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12: Guys, Paul Morrow for Fox Across America sitting in for the great Jimmy Failla. And as ever, I want to thank Jimmy for giving me his seat for the day. Look, you know, one of the things that I count myself really lucky for is getting to do stuff like this. 3 hours with not only all of you. I wish I had time to take some calls. Next time I'm going to make sure I take some calls. But I get to talk to people like I talked to today, from whom I learned so much and really help me, and I hope you, stay informed on the issues that are going to matter for all of us going forward. I got the show again coming up soon. Maybe next time we won't be so serious. We'll talk a little sports. We'll do a few other things. But these are the things that are on Paulie's mind. And they, you know, you get to an age where you got to kind of prioritize. And I think about these things going forward, the future of America, the future of the planet, and the safety and prosperity for all of us. I want to thank Tudor Dixon for giving us such a clear perspective about the political winds blowing through this nation right now and how we really have to pay attention. I want to thank Isabel Vincent for framing out the RFK situation and how he may be a real player in the 2028 election, and the issues that he represents are going to be part of the midterms. Of course, Jonathan Fahey, prosecutor, lawyer, former acting head of ICE, a guy who knows the intel apparatus. He caught the Tulsi Gabbard news for us, helped us frame it out. Daniel DiMartino telling us how Latin America in our backyard is going to impact all of our lives. And then, of course, our final guest, Rich Staropoli. Just for being Rich Staropoli, you can hear how knowledgeable he is. I'm going to be here, I believe, in a week or so. Can't wait. I wish all of you a happy Memorial Day. I am Paul Morrow, Fox Across America. God bless all of you. Enjoy the weekend. We'll see you soon.
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21: Big New York welcome. I'm Carmen Roberts, Fox News. President Trump hits the road and gets a roaring reception. Those chants erupting today in Suffren, New York, just north of New York City, where President Trump blasted policies in Democratic-led states, arguing they're driving businesses away.
22: They have jobs and they have money and they're leaving, and nobody's stopping them from leaving.
21: President Trump had gracious words for Tulsi Gabbard today, who is resigning next month as Director of National Intelligence to support her husband, who is fighting a rare form of bone cancer.
23: Her tenure as DNI has been marked by declassifying millions of pages of government files on the assassinations of President Kennedy and his brother, former Attorney General Robert Kennedy. She also released files she says shows Obama administration officials politicized intelligence about Russian election interference.
21: Fox's Jared Halperin at the White House. The president's posting on line that Gabbard will be missed. A fire and explosion at a shipyard in New York City's Staten Island injures at least 30 people, three seriously. The New York Fire Department says someone reported two workers trapped in a space at the dock, and responding firefighters found a fire burning in the basement of a structure. Crews were still fighting that fire almost an hour later when that major explosion happened. New Federal Reserve Chairman Kevin Warsh says he plans to lead with energy and purpose.
0: My goal now is to create an environment in which the best people can do their life's best work and to face every challenge in the spirit of common purpose and devotion to the national interest.
21: Speaking at the White House swearing-in ceremony, where President Trump said he urged Warsh to be independent despite calling for former chair Jerome Powell to cut rates and listen to him. 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
4: A few storms into this evening, mainly west of I-95, will be locally heavy. And 8 on the WOKV weather meter with partly cloudy skies overnight, dropping to 70 to 75. Partly sunny, hot and humid tomorrow. There'll be afternoon thunderstorms that pop, so keep an eye to the sky with highs in the low 90s inland and the 80s at the beaches. And Sunday will be partly cloudy. Afternoon storms develop, but mostly inland on Sunday. Highs ranging from the 80s again at the beaches to the low 90s inland. From the First Alert Weather Center, I'm Action News Jack's Chief Meteorologist Mike Burrish for 104.5 WOKV.
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7: Mighty glad you're joining us today on Florida's Voice. My name is Drew Steele. Big D on the other side of the glass. You got Nina in the breaking newsroom, and you're hanging out with us at FL Voice News on YouTube, Rumble, X, Facebook, and Insta, as the kids like to say. If you want to check out the program after hours, Florida's Voice with Drew Steele, the podcast, Apple Podcasts, Spotify, wherever you get it. Scheduled to join us in a couple of more minutes. The Lieutenant Governor of the great state of Florida, Jay Collins, will be on with us, and a lot of things going on with him. Want to find out how the campaign's going. And also, Operation F3 is an education platform that he has launched, and I want to find out more about that because I like talking about education. Unless it becomes something about a president of a university who might be super woke DEI that might be heading the University of Florida. There's more news on that. More people are talking about this, not just here, but across the country. So we'll get to all of that in just a bit. We did find out a little earlier today, in case you missed the news that came out.
8: Has just learned Tulsi Gabbard is resigning from her post as Director of National Intelligence. All right, let's get right to David Spunt. He's got the news for us. David?
25: Well, Sandra, we are told that Tulsi Gabbard is resigning effective June 30th because of her husband's recent diagnosis of an aggressive form of bone cancer. Our thoughts, of course, are with Ms. Gabbard and her family.
7: How about prayers? Can thoughts and prayers? Can we do that? I'm getting ahead of myself here.
25: Dr. Gabbard and her husband, Abraham, she said that Abraham has been her rock since they've been married, and she submitted her resignation letter to the president and two members of the senior staff, announcing that her last day would be June 30th.
7: June 30th, the last day for Tulsi Gabbard at DNI, and of course, thoughts and prayers with her and her husband and the family. She said, I'm deeply grateful for the trust President Trump placed in me and for the opportunity to lead ODNI. For the last year and a half, unfortunately, I must submit my resignation effective June 30th. My husband, Abraham, has recently been diagnosed, which you just heard, an extremely rare form of bone cancer. He faces major challenges in the coming weeks and months. At this time, I must step away from public service to be by his side and fully support him through his battle. So now you know exactly what's going on. You know the reason why this is happening. The reason why this is happening is because her husband has been recently diagnosed with an extremely rare form of bone cancer. Yeah, but not if you ask the media, not the fake news legacy media, which
26: fake news.
7: Yeah, which can't help themselves. I'm just wondering, after hearing this, knowing this is the announcement, knowing this is exactly why she's doing it, why does Forbes put out an article that says Tulsi Gabbard resigns as Director of National Intelligence after contradicting Trump on Iran war? Yeah, there it is. Like, why would you do that? You just heard the reason why she's doing this. And yet you can't, you know, you can't loathe. I was going to say hate, but hate's a strong word. You can't hate the fake news legacy media enough. You just can't. Nah, I don't say hate. All right. Loathe is probably a good word. But man, are you serious right now? Yes, that is serious. By the way, Big D, is it better to say hate or loathe? Which one would you?
27: Loathe.
7: Yeah, loathe.
27: Although some people deserve the other.
7: What other word would you like me to use in this case? Is there a better word than loathe?
27: That works.
7: Despise? Anyway, why would you do that? You know what the truth is, and yet, okay, you have an opinion. So you have DNI Tulsi Gabbard, who is going to leave on June 30th, and maybe the fake news legacy media despises her because of things that
6: she has been doing and talking about and exposing, like something that I've been talking about for a long time. How about Barack Obama and him and his part in the Russia collusion hoax, right?
9: President Obama directed that a National Security Council meeting be called to talk about Russia, that the report that came out of that meeting was filled with tasks that were delivered by James Clapper's assistant to John Brennan and to other elements of the intelligence community. John Brennan was the head of the CIA at the time, all saying, per the president's direction, per the president's order. And very specifically, they were tasked to create an intelligence assessment.
6: Creating an intelligence assessment. Maybe the legacy media despises Tulsi Gabbard because she dared to go into her position as director of national intelligence and go, you know what? We got to open up the files here and open up the books. And so good for her for doing that. Irrefutable proof that Barack Obama, as president of the United States, directed what some people would call a coup. Now, you might say that that's a strong way of putting it. Well, let's just put it this way. Creating a hoax against a duly elected president and an American citizen. Hey, do people get held accountable for that? You would hope so. Some might say treason, but now, you know, you get carried away. I mean, you can't say that. Unless it's treasonous. But the point is that that's probably a big part of why people are not exactly fans of Tulsi Gabbard. And one other thing before we move on, and it's this. Who's going to be next? Who should be next? I don't know, but I will say one of the names that has popped up because of what I just described, maybe, possibly, someone who could be considered would be former Representative Devin Nunes. Could that be someone who knows about the Russia collusion hoax intimately because he was part of the House Permanent Select Committee on Intelligence, and he had the Nunes memo talking about how the FBI and the DOJ abused the Foreign Intelligence Surveillance Act, or FISA, to surveil the former president and Carter Page, the campaign, and all of that proven to be true? And could that be what's next? I don't know. I do know this, that you're going to have, I promise you, people spinning in all different directions as to why this happened, they knew this was coming or whatever. But the fact is that whoever's going to be in that position next has a big responsibility, as they all have. But I still think that a big responsibility in getting down to releasing more about what we thought we knew, were convinced we knew about, let's say, the Russia collusion hoax. Then it was confirmed with the release of a lot of documents, and like to see more. That's all. Just putting that out there. All right. What do you say we move on? Let's move on. All right. Anytime you want to watch it, NFL Voice News on YouTube, Rumble X, Facebook, and Instagram. And anytime you want to call, 866-588-8303. Jay Collins joining us right now, the Lieutenant Governor of the great state of Florida and, of course, gubernatorial candidate. Always great to see him. How are you, sir?
10: Hey, good to see you, Drew. I'm doing well. Yourself?
6: Yeah, doing all right. How's the campaign going? How you doing?
10: Good. You know, we're good. We're staying busy, to say the least. We're doing between 75 and 90 events every 2 weeks. We are hustling around the state. You know, you got to see people for who they are, how they are, where they are. It's an enjoyable part of my day, but it's a lot of travel, a lot of time on the road.
6: Yep, and I'm hearing you're getting some pretty high-profile endorsements, too. I believe, is there a mayor in Dundee, is that right, who has endorsed you as well as others?
10: Yeah, so we've gotten, that's right, multiple mayors, multiple sheriffs, people across the state, right? Ultimately, we've been in this race for a few months, and we're moving forward. We're picking up steam, and people like what they're hearing. I don't have to talk about leading the state because as Lieutenant Governor, I have a unique opportunity to work alongside the greatest governor in our state's history and Governor Ron DeSantis and do that firsthand and lead now. Yeah. It's a blessing.
6: And one of the things I know recently that you've talked about, and you've launched this Operation F3 education platform. Can we talk a little bit about that? What is that?
10: Yeah, I would love to. Let's do it. So, you know, when I look at education, Drew, you've heard me say this many times. I am honored to be Lieutenant Governor. I'm grateful to have been a Green Beret, but I'm a dad and a husband. I love my family. When I deployed, I didn't go there because I hated other people. It's because we love our family, our community, our state, and our nation. So when I talk about education, it's the single most important thing we can deal with. There are things we have to talk about. Have you ever thought about our cyber footprint across the state of Florida? It's huge. But look at our children's cyber footprint, what they deal with every day. We just had Canvas go down across the state. It was complicated. It was complex. Kids couldn't graduate. They couldn't finish assignments because everything was tied to this third-party app. First off, we gotta reevaluate that. Make sure we manage this. Their cyber footprint's bigger than their capability to keep themselves safe. That was their name, their student ID, their plan, any disciplinary, academic progress, emails, all given out.
6: Wow.
10: Unacceptable.
6: Yeah, there's a lot of work that we have to do. Forgive me for interrupting, but there's a lot of work we have to do with regard to not just what we're talking about here, but when it comes to our kids and getting them off screens. I mean, it's something that you hear the higher-ups in tech talk about it all the time. The people have invested in it, the people that created it. And then you ask them about what they're doing with their children. Oh, we don't have them on there. Maybe an hour and a half. I think it was, I'm trying to remember who it was recently, Peter Thiel, who was talking about, oh, he's only got his kids an hour and a half of screen time a week. So that, let alone what we have to deal with every single day. And it's almost necessary in some ways with education as well.
10: It is. Look, I believe in a classical system of education. I think it's something that we have been marching towards bit by bit by bit. You got to teach people to solve problems. Socratic thought process, Socratic problem solving. Understand the great ideas. Give them tools, executive function, critical decision making, and make sure they understand the civics and the things that make our state and our nation what it is. Those fundamental values make them more effective as a citizen, but also as a potential, you know, job applicant and living their life moving forward. So what I want to do is move our state to an approach focused on just that, classical education. But where we do a unique yes, but, is in 9, 10, 11, and 12. Mm-hmm. You know how old the average tradesman is in the state, Drew?
6: No, I don't.
10: 58. Oof. 58 years old. That's bad news, man.
6: Yeah.
10: You know, there's been this inherent bias where you had to have a bachelor's, a master's, or a PhD, or you weren't successful. Kids who went to the trades were often treated like second-class citizens. If you got a job, you might not even be on the bus, right? Excellence is in all veins. If you want to graduate high school and you want to go get a job, great. Let's prepare them the best way we can to go do that and have a high-paying job and opportunity. You want to go to the trades? Let's do that. You want to go to classical education, traditional education? Let's do that as well. So here's what I want to do. I want to inject more trades in 11 and 12. I want to take what we do and regionalize instructor development. Here's what I mean. We can't dump this on our teachers. They already have enough on their shoulders. You're going to have to create experts in that industry to teach. Every community, every city, every county has experts in industries, either locally or regionally, who can be giving credentials, who can be academic adjunct instructors to help carry that. We can manage OSHA, we can manage curriculum, but we can teach experts, have experts teach them, and we can make sure that our kids have opportunity. So by 11 and 12, I think you have to see every high school in our state inject this in and align people regionally with real opportunity, real jobs. But here's the most fundamental, important part of this. Let's take commerce, education. Let's take our universities, state schools, and high schools and do vertical gap analysis. Let's understand on a 1, 3, 5, 10, 15-year basis where our jobs are, where the gaps are, and let's align our academic system underneath that for success. Yes, you may miss the boat. Some things may change, but overall, kids can make a good decision about where they want to go. That type of education system aligns education with opportunity, and it provides more opportunity to everybody, regardless of where they're from.
6: Yeah. Well, I can tell you, I appreciate what you're saying, and I might even add a little caveat onto that, that you might tuck in your back pocket for something else to add to this, which is, we just brought up the AI issue, or we bring up the issue of how we're teaching our kids and obviously tech and cybersecurity and all of that. I might make the suggestion that the jobs of the future are going to be those who are going to be the plumbers, HVAC, electricians, because these are things that robots won't be able to do. immediately. Like, everybody thinks that their job is going to be taken over by AI. Well, guess what jobs won't be? Because it's not going to happen. It might be a warehouse. It might be a white-collar job. But I'm just telling you right now, the people that are going to make a ton of money are the electricians and the plumbers and the builders and all of these people that can do it now and train and be educated on it now.
11: That's
6: for
11: right.
6: A future that's going to pay them so much because there aren't enough people doing it.
11: You know, Drew, great point. And that is something we talk about, right? And the other piece of this is, yes, data centers and AI are a huge discussion across the state. Yeah. I don't like European Union-style moratoriums. We're just not going to build them. That's not necessarily the right way to solve this. But if you want to build data centers, you want to grow AI footprint here, you got to do it on Florida's terms. That means no energy costs to the people. That means managing the water from a cooling standpoint. And I think you have to have clarity in who the customer is when these hyperscalers or data centers are done. That's non-negotiable. People need to know what's going on, how it's affecting their community, and then we can understand the short-term gain versus long-term costs and consequences, right?
6: Yeah.
11: And then with AI, Drew, that front-end algorithm, if I want to overthrow a nation or change a government, I'm not going to pick up a rifle. I'm going to use AI to shift time and distance and what people feel and think, short, mid, and long-term. Kids don't trust and verify. They talk to OpenAI or ChatGPT like they're a person. It's frightening, right? Yeah. We got to stop that. The suicidal and homicidal ideation piece, that filter has got to get fixed. That has to be dealt with. That can't happen. And the last piece is this. You got to have a human in the loop, right? You have to have a human in the loop when it comes to healthcare, education, jobs, things that actually really have a profound effect on the welfare of the community. AI is an adjunct. It facilitates. I don't want to see it outright replace really anything. It should be an adjunct for growth, opportunity, scaling, and economic value across the state.
6: Yeah. Well, listen, always great to see you. And before we go, I would like to say this. Obviously, this weekend, you know, there are going to be a lot of people that are going to be barbecuing. There are going to be people that are going to be getting together with family. But I think we need to step back and remember what this weekend is about. And it's so important to me that I reflect on that today. I'm going to do it later on with a buddy of mine who's a Vietnam veteran and wanted to talk about this because, boy, we cannot forget the sacrifice that was made by so many.
11: Yeah. Drew, thank you. Thank you for putting that way. This is a solemn weekend for many of us. You know, what I tell people is the same thing every time, everywhere I speak. Please go eat your barbecue, throw it down, shoot fireworks. Yes, celebrate this nation. America 250 is something to celebrate. God has blessed this nation, but understand the profound cost and understand that to some, we mourn and we think about those left behind. Please check on the families left behind. Check on those Gold Star families. Check on the people who have dealt with this and make sure they're okay. Do those buddy checks. You know, but we are the land of the free because of the brave, because of that sacrifice. That's our legacy, Drew. I love how you put that. Thank you, brother.
6: All right. Great to see you as always. All the best. God bless. We'll talk soon, okay?
11: God bless.
6: All right. There he goes. That is the Lieutenant Governor of the great state of Florida, Jay Collins, and, of course, a gubernatorial candidate joining us here on Florida's Voice. All right. What else we have? Lot to talk about today. If you want to talk, 866-588-8303. Coming up in a couple of minutes, we are going to get to, talk about, I know some people are going to be like, really, we can't just let this go? Stephen Colbert and the end of the program. No, not really. The only reason why I can't let some of it go is because there's too much to be said about narrative. There's too much to be said about how the media, comedians, hosts of programs on said media that isn't exactly friendly to, I don't know, us, how they approach different things, how they lie to an audience, how they make you believe that there's somebody that they're truly not. Stephen Colbert's firing from CBS was the beginning of the end for untalented, nasty, highly overpaid, not funny, and very poorly rated late-night television hosts. Others, even less talent, to soon follow. May they all rest in peace. Oh, goodness. That was the president of the United States who talked about Stephen Colbert. And let me just say this, a reminder that, number one, his program and many other programs like his were the types of programs that were going to approach what was happening in the world, in our lives, how we were affected by something like COVID, and to take the time to mock docs, confuse people when it came to whether or not you were going to get the jab and whether you should or shouldn't, and you had doubts. And by the way, my body, right? My choice, right? Hey, D, isn't that a thing? My body, my choice? I thought that was a thing. I thought the
27: besides vaccines.
6: I thought the left loves that. Right, besides vaccines, exactly. To the point where it got absolutely ridiculous. I mean, here's said number one show at night, but the network couldn't keep him on there because it was losing $50 million a year. You forget that part. Stephen Colbert doing what at the time?
12: The vaccine.
6: Yeah. We had to go through that. Like, we had to deal with that. So not only were they saying that you couldn't be part of normal society because you didn't get the jab. Not only did they not allow us to speak on radio and on social media and all different kinds of places, if we had questions or maybe even like, hey, I heard this works really well. Can we allow this? No, that's horsey paste. You can't talk about that. And then I got this guy who's dancing a vax dance with people dressed up as syringes because late night? No, I don't know because... So forgive me if I'm like the president of the United States. I'm not mourning the passing of a program that really didn't need to be there any longer because quite honestly, and we'll talk about this a little more coming up. I just wanted to touch on it. That wasn't relevant to an audience and they're going to get content someplace else and you couldn't admit it. I mean, the numbers were ridiculous. It was like $50 million being lost every year. There were 22 writers, comedy writers, just for the jokes. 22 of them. And there were more things with... Anyway, I just wanted to bring that up. We'll have time to talk about that in just a bit, but what else? All right. Tomorrow, we will be live because breaking news happens all the time. I don't know when the next breaking news story is going to... Wait, could happen now. Who knows? But anyway... Sorry, that was weird. Tomorrow, Rightline, your national voice. It is our new weekend show, streaming Saturdays, 4 to 6 p.m. You can watch live at Rightline News on YouTube and X. And if you want to check out the program on the radio, we are on great radio stations across the country. So you'll be able to listen. I host. D is here. Everybody's here. And you're there. And so we hope you'll check us out tomorrow, where we will be live 4 to 6 p.m. Tomorrow's Saturday, right, Dia? I'm just sometimes I get my days a little.
27: Tomorrow is Saturday.
6: Okay, thanks. All right, that's that. All right, let's hit the break. And when we come back, we will have top of the news from the Florida's Voice newsroom. I think AP is there, so she'll let us know what they're working on. The UF story is just getting even stranger. Secretary Linda McMahon, Education Secretary of the United States, brought her comments to the stage talking about UF deserves a president who will continue to drive reforms and not DEI into the school. Did she really say that? Yeah. So we'll get to that as well coming up. My name is Drew Steele. It's Florida's Voice.
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17: Fox News, I'm Tom Rigotti. President Trump's choice for Federal Reserve Chair Kevin Warsh has been sworn in. Fox Business Network's Connor Hansen reports.
18: Warsh has argued for reshaping the Fed and shrinking its footprint.
26: I will lead a reform-oriented Federal Reserve, learning from past successes and mistakes both, escaping static frameworks and models.
18: Warsh begins his term as the Iran conflict drives up prices.
17: A major explosion and fire at a Staten Island shipyard this afternoon, leaving multiple people injured, including more than a dozen firefighters and first responders. New York Mayor Zoran Mamdani says one civilian did not survive.
0: I'm heartbroken to report that one civilian has passed away. I send my deepest condolences to their loved ones.
17: No word yet on a cause. 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
42: A few storms into this evening, mainly west of I-95, will be locally heavy. And 8 on the WOKV weather meter with partly cloudy skies overnight, dropping to 70 to 75. Partly sunny, hot and humid tomorrow. There'll be afternoon thunderstorms that pop, so keep an eye to the sky with highs in the low 90s inland and the 80s at the beaches. And Sunday will be partly cloudy. Afternoon storms develop, but mostly inland on Sunday. Highs ranging from the 80s again at the beaches to the low 90s inland. From the First Alert Weather Center, I'm Action News Jax, Chief Meteorologist Mike Burrish for 104.5. 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
6: Friday-luia to you. 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
44: Top of the news, Florida's headlines.
6: Now. First time today, AP is in the Florida's Voice newsroom with the latest. What's up?
0: Hey there, Drew. Hey. Tulsi Gabbard resigns to care for her husband after his cancer diagnosis. The Supreme Court rules that cruise lines can face liability over Cuba-taken docks. And Florida's fishing season fight escalates after a federal judge blocks an expansion. I'm Anita Padilla, and here's a look at your news headlines from the Florida's Voice Newsroom. Our top story right now, the Director of National Intelligence, Tulsi Gabbard, is stepping down after announcing that she will resign to care for her husband, who has been diagnosed with an extremely rare form of bone cancer. Gabbard informed President Donald Trump during a meeting in the Oval Office. Her final day in her role will be June 30th. In a resignation letter, she said that family responsibilities now come first, writing that her husband faces major challenges in the coming weeks and months, and that she needs to be by his side fully. The president did confirm the decision in a post on Truth Social, praising her work and saying her husband's health crisis is the reason for her departure. He also named Aaron Lucas, her deputy, as the acting director. In other news, the Supreme Court rules that cruise lines can be sued over using Cuba confiscated docks. That's right. The cruise lines can be sued for using docks in Cuba tied to property seized from an American company decades ago. This is a case that involves the Havana Docks Corporation, which lost control of its port facilities after Cuba's 1959 revolution. And then years later, major cruise lines used those same facilities to bring passengers into Havana. But the court said the key issue is whether companies used confiscated property, not whether the original contract had expired. This decision sends the case back to a lower court and could open the door to new lawsuits involving U.S. businesses operating in Cuba. And in Florida, a legal fight over fishing rights is escalating. And this is after a federal judge blocked part of an expanded red snapper season just days before it was set to begin. State officials are already saying that recreational anglers can still fish in our state waters after the ruling, which stopped a federally approved plan that would have expanded the season and management in federal waters. The proposal would have given Florida more control over Atlantic red snapper and created a 39-day recreational season starting around Memorial Day. A lot of people were very excited about this. Yeah. Well, Governor Ron DeSantis today blasted that judge, saying his decision undermines state authority and disrupts plans for anglers who already had their trips scheduled and planned. State officials are saying fishing can continue under the existing rules while this legal battle moves forward. All right, that's the latest right now. At 3:35, I'll be back in our next hour with more news. I'm Anita Padilla, the news director here at Florida's Voice. Drew, back over to you.
6: All right, AP, thanks so much there in the Florida's Voice newsroom right over there. And anytime you want to check out the stories they're working on, you go to flvoicenews.com. That's the website. Of course, a judge comes along to block it. Of course, that was going to... I have to be honest. I wasn't expecting that. Dee, I don't think you were expecting that because I saw your face. You weren't expecting that either.
2: No.
6: But a judge comes along and decides that... Well, I don't know if you know this, but judges run the country. Did you know?
2: Oh, absolutely.
6: Oh, they changed it. They changed it back in, I think it was 1922, when somebody decided that the president really wasn't needed any longer. And we've got judges, so they get to decide everything. And if the states say, hey, this is something that we would like to do, if a judge comes along and says nope, it's like, oh, okay, never mind, we're sorry. Said nobody. And that's not true. But that's how they act. Okay. What else do we have going on? Oh, I see that Michael Carbonara is joining us here on Florida's Voice. Oh, didn't see him standing there. And there he is. He's actually sitting there. Congressional candidate for District 22. Always good to see you, sir. How's everything?
3: Nice to see you, Drew. Great. Thanks for having me on today.
6: Yep. Always a pleasure. How's the campaign? How's things going?
3: The campaign's going great. I've already started making my way around the new district, which is rather large. We have four counties now in the district. So from Broward, Palm Beach County, Hendry, and Collier. So it's now the second largest district in Florida. And we've hit the ground running, talking to people about our message, really to restore the freedoms in America that we've been losing because of these career politicians and these liberal woke policies. And I'm running to restore those freedoms from economic opportunity, our safety, our personal liberties. And it all starts with being able to afford your basic necessities, your gas, your groceries, your utility which in Florida, people know all of that is a struggle. And we need to restore our freedom so we can once again really have that quality of life and have the access to the American dream. And so that's why I'm running. And I think the people of our district really resonate with that message, and they're looking for somebody to carry that to Washington.
6: Yeah, and funny you bring all that up right after we do this story about what's going on with the Red Snapper season and a judge who comes along and decides that, they know better, and they get to... No, you don't get to do that. And it's, again, part of some of what has become so radical in the country. Never thought it would get to this place. And there are people who are running, who may run in the district on the Democrat side, who love it, who would love to see it go on like that in a lot of different ways.
3: These are the same people that want you to stop driving your gas cars, people who want the Green New Deal,
6: yep,
3: that want to artificially create the scarcity when we really have so much abundance. And it's really the career politicians that take that abundance away so people have this really low quality of life and have trouble with basic affordability. But we have the resources here. We have a great state. We have tons of resources. It's a great place to live, but we need the government to get out of our way.
6: Yeah. So obviously, we've talked about this before, and I think that everyone was surprised in the moment what the president did and what the AG announced, the acting AG Todd Blanche, about Cuba. I can't even describe how many people reached out to me immediately, made phone calls, texts, people reaching out saying that they just couldn't believe it. Like they couldn't believe that it took, well, first of all, they couldn't believe that it took this long, but it was about time that this happened. Yeah. And they're hopeful and prayerful, obviously.
3: The Cubans were waiting decades for this.
6: Yeah, exactly.
3: And you're right. It's about time.
6: Yeah.
3: I mean, they talked for decades how Cuba was so complicated and it couldn't get things done. Cuba is one of a major threat to our national security. I mean, there was a few years ago we had to close the embassy there because of this, the weapon they were using against the embassy of the people there from the Americans. Mm-hmm. They work with the Chinese and the adversaries in Russia. I mean, they're a threat. And what they've been doing with Venezuela, you know, a lot of people don't realize that the Cuban secret police are the ones that patrolled Venezuela for Maduro. And so there's a partnership there of adversaries that have been working against us for a long time. And what's happening in Cuba is a first chance of hope since 1959. And so I fully support President Trump and what he's doing to hold that regime accountable. You know, my wife's grandfather, he was held hostage as a political prisoner by the Castro regime for over 20 years. Mm. And many people don't really understand, you know, Cuba is a worse situation than North Korea. It is dire need there for freedom, and people are desperate for change. That regime has brutalized people, taken away all their freedoms, and imprisoned them and tortured them. We need to hold that regime accountable. So I fully support what President Trump's doing and Marco Rubio and the whole team really making this a priority right now.
6: Yeah. By the way, I think we talked about it. I know we talked about it at the time you brought it up. Remember when we talked about Maduro and his capture and how the press, the fake news media reported about how there were Cubans in the military there. And it's like, wait a second, I thought there was no involvement. What are you talking about? And they had to report it themselves. It was almost like an oops, did we just do that? Yeah, you did just call yourself out because you insisted nothing like that was taking place. But again, it was, and it still is. I mean, in a lot of ways, the things that they're trying to hide from us about what truly is happening there. And I just hope this is one of those moments. It feels like, and I talked to Congressman Mario Diaz-Balart about this too, about how it, I hope this is it. But it feels like we're closer than ever before for something to happen.
3: Yeah, and it's ironic, you know, the people that are protesting, the Venezuelans loved what happened and they were praying for freedom. Yep. And if anybody's protesting this, I can tell you, I mean, my family's Cuban and all the Cubans in Florida, they love what's happening because they are desperate for hope. Many people still have family there. The government, if you try to protest, they throw you in jail. And you don't know if that person's dead or alive. You may not find out for years. It is a brutal regime. And it is atrocious what's happening in that island. And we need to help them. And everybody in South Florida, I know, supports that.
6: Yeah, absolutely. All right, Michael, where can people go if they want to find out more about your campaign?
3: You can go to our website, michaelcarbonara.com, or any of our social media handles is mcarbonarafl. And please come support the campaign, volunteer. We're really driving very hard, working around. It's now, like I said, Broward County, Palm Beach County, Hendry and Collier County. So we have a lot of ground to cover, and I'm really excited. And everybody's receiving our message very well, and they're really excited for the change in D.C.
6: Awesome. All right, my friend. All the best. God bless. See you soon.
3: Thank you very much. Take care.
6: All right. There he goes. Michael Carbonara joining us here on Florida's Voice. He is a congressional candidate in Congressional District 22, which is a new one that was just drawn up. And as you can tell, it's a pretty big district. You know, we brought up the judges. I have to play this. I didn't get a chance to play this yesterday. Speaking of judges, Supreme Court judges and how the left would love and the Democrats, same thing, are planning on stacking the courts. You know, they get the juice back. They get the, did you hear the thunder there again? All right. I get excited when I hear the thunder in the background in the building because I know there's rain coming and I just feel, oh, thank you. All right. Starting to feel more rain. Check your watch, 4 o'clock rains. Hasn't been like that in a while. And here's a little inside Drew Steele and the state of Florida baseball. For those that are listening outside of the state of Florida, if you're watching NFL Voice News on YouTube, Rumble X, Facebook, and Instagram, let me just give you a little inside baseball and then something that every Floridian knows about, but maybe haven't thought about this part of it. You know, when I first moved here, by the way, in 1986, I was a little pup. And when I first moved here to the state, you could set your watch to when the rains were coming in the afternoon. It was like 4 o'clock. 4 o'clock, whatever you do, make sure you do it before 4 o'clock because boom, that's when it hits. And it was like that for a while and then it changed. You know, the La Nina, El Nino, is that the right way to say it? Because I'm not going to say climate change. It's just the changing of the year in the La

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2: So you had the House Judiciary Chair, Jim Jordan. And I don't know what day this was. I want to say it was the other day. I could be off, but that's okay. I'm usually off sometimes. Ask my wife. Come on. Who's with me? Give it to me. Thank you. So they're having a discussion about whether or not the Supreme Court judges, the judicial system, what's going on in this particular moment with judges and how the talk is that, you know, maybe Democrats should come along and change the direction of the court, maybe stack the court, because why not? I mean, there's no real rhyme or reason or rule to the 9 people on the court necessarily. And there are people that are like, what's the big deal? I mean, we can move it around. It's been moved around. There's nothing concrete about this. So Jim Jordan, Republican Jim Jordan, wants to ask a very simple question of those who are there at this Judiciary Committee hearing when the discussion about this pops up. And when we come back in a couple of more minutes, I got to play this clip because it is stellar. Basically, what he says to them is, what if we did it now? Would you be cool with that? In other words, if President Trump said and the Republicans said, hey, we've got the majority right now, you know what? Let's do this. Let's stack the court. And let's have the President of the United States and Republicans decide who's going to be on said court. You cool with that? Oh, this is stellar. Yeah, I got to play this audio coming up when we come back. My name is Drew Steele. It's Florida's Voice.
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4: Now, back to Florida's Voice with Drew Steele.
5: When he actually sets the fire, he actually removes his jacket, exposing that Jefferson University baseball T-shirt. That gave our investigators just a little bit of a clue on who this person is.
6: Oh, boy. So he gave away a clue about who he was. Who was he? He was a 36-year-old man named Anthony in New Jersey who ignited a, get this, he ignited a grocery cart filled with fireworks in a Walmart to cover up a jewelry heist. He stole $10,000 in jewelry, but the damage to the store was like $10 million. And that was the deputy who was talking about the theft, and they ended up catching the guy.
7: He's got to go rob a few more stores now.
6: Yeah. And, okay, so a couple of things come to mind. And I know what the first thing is. Wait a minute. Walmart has over $10,000 in value of jewelry in the stores? They do? I didn't know that. And then it made me think, they sell jewelry in Walmart. Where? Do you? I don't remember seeing any place where they sell. Do they? Have you seen that, D? Have you seen the area where they sell?
7: I can't remember the last time I was in a Walmart.
6: Oh, all right. Well, I can't remember the last time I remembered going into a Walmart and going, oh, look, there's the jewelry department. I didn't know. Of course there is. But I think the second one is a valuable lesson for the kids. And kids, don't go to New Jersey. Just don't. Stay away from Jersey. It's no good. I'm telling you, just stay away, because that's not really true. Actually, New Jersey is a very nice place. You just have to know the nice places to go. It's funny how New Jersey is. Jersey is one of those places where when you see it on TV or you think of the specific places in New Jersey, you're like, ugh, I don't want to go there. But it's a really big state, and it's actually beautiful. They got mountains and lakes and all kinds of stuff. They have beautiful beaches. The problem is, most of the time, all you see about New Jersey is like Hoboken or something like that. Right, Dee? Don't you think? When you think of New Jersey, don't you think of like just big city stuff with like crime and
7: smelly?
6: Smelly, yeah. If you're from the Northeast, you understand. There's a stretch where you drive on, was that 595? What is that? It's a turnpike, right? When you drive on the Jersey Turnpike, there's an area there. And boy, if you're listening to Sound of My Voice in the state of Florida and you're from New Jersey, you know what I'm talking about. All right, anyway, we got to move on. I don't have enough time to play this here now, but I got to play it. All right, let's get back to this. Jim Jordan, House Judiciary, they're talking about the threat to the Supreme Court and the stacking of the court. And I want you to listen to what he says to these lefties who are there at the time, because it's great.
8: The chair recognizes the chairman of the committee.
9: One quick question. I'm just curious what the panel thinks. Why don't we just add four justices now? If 13 circuits, we need to go to 9 to 13 as the ranking member. The full committee suggested at the start of the hearing. Why wouldn't we just add them now if we're going to add them? What do you think of that? We'll just go, maybe go down the line.
10: The first rule of justice is what's good for the goose is good for the gander. I oppose doing that now, just as I would oppose doing it under a different president.
9: No, that's where I'm at.
6: Yeah.
9: I totally agree.
6: How about that guy?
9: But it seems to me if we're going to do it, and 13 is some important number that we got to get to based on the number of circuits, then we should, if we're going to do four, do it now. Mr. Bowie, would you support doing that?
6: How about that guy?
9: You said if Congress thinks it's the right thing to do, we should go for it. So if it's the right thing to do, can we go for it now?
11: Well, I agree with the principle. It's in your prerogative. You have the prerogative to determine how the Supreme Court works. The court did not descend from on high in its current form in the palace across the street. It's your job to determine what kind of court.
9: And you would have no problem with us doing it now.
11: Look, I disagree with many of the policies.
6: That is the best takedown right there. So Jim Jordan's like, well, hold on a second. We're worried about a threat to the court. We don't want to change anything. Just leave it the way it is. And asking one professor what he thinks, and he's clearly a constitutionalist. He's like, I don't want to do it. Jim Jordan's like, I don't want to do it either. How about the lefty professor over there?
12: Well, you know, there's a reason why it would be a bad idea to do it.
6: Oh, I know. Trump, right? And Republicans. Oh, I see how that works. Good for him. That was awesome.
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17: Trump hits the stump to start Memorial Day weekend. I'm Tom Rigotti, Fox News. President Trump rallies in New York State for Republican candidates. Here's Fox's Nate Foy.
18: After an introduction from New York Giants quarterback Jackson Dart, President Donald Trump sold his economic policies in Rockland County, New York. But the Iran war is still top of mind.
19: I said, sorry to do this to you, but we're going to have to journey down to the Middle East. They said, why? I said, because Iran is going to have a nuclear weapon if we don't stop them.
18: As Trump weighs resuming military action, he once again said the war will be over soon and promised better prices are coming. Trump and New York Congressman Mike Lawler praised the state and local tax deductions.
20: I want to thank President Trump for delivering on his promise to lift the cap on salt and deliver the largest tax cut in American history.
18: Lawler's running for re-election in an extremely competitive district.
17: More than a dozen people are hurt in a fire and explosion at a shipyard on New York City's Staten Island. Fox's Gernal Scott with the latest.
21: Firefighters, emergency medical technicians, and at least one civilian were injured. The Fire Department of New York said there was an active fire in a metal structure on the dock. as the FDNY tried to put that fire out for close to an hour, an explosion happened. Matthew Green lives near the shipyard. He said he's used to the noise, but this was different.
0: It's usually construction happening down here, so occasionally you hear bangs loudly, but this was very loud. And it had like a long-lasting like a sound.
21: More than 200 firefighters and EMTs responded after the explosion. A cause has not yet been determined. Gernal Scott, Fox News.
17: Tulsi Gabbard has resigned as President Trump's Director of National Intelligence. Gabbard says she needs to leave office as her husband battles a rare form of bone cancer. Gabbard has told the president her last day will be June 30th. 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
29: Fair to partly cloudy, warm overnight, only dropping into the 70s and 8 on the WOKV weather meter. Partly sunny, hot and humid Saturday with some afternoon storms developing. Highs around 90 degrees. With your First Alert Forecast, I'm Action News Jack's Chief Meteorologist Mike Burrish for 104.5 WOKV.
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4: Well, hey, everybody. Glad you're joining us today on Florida's Voice. My name is Drew Steele. Big D over there on the other side of the glass in the newsroom, along with Nina over there in the breaking newsroom. And if you want to watch it, FL Voice News on YouTube, Rumble X, Facebook, and Instagram, where I hear the rain against the windows here in the building, which is a beautiful thing. I like hearing that. Coming up, we've got some TDS on steroids. We got a lot of that on the way. For some reason, Rosie O'Donnell's out there, and she's talking about Trump. Why? I don't know. I'm still trying to figure out, like, why. Like, why she's relevant, why she keeps doing it. Why people keep inviting her on the program. I guess it's the TDS. It's, they do it together. It's like, who can we get that would be? That's it. Rosie. Get Rosie. Okay. Please don't. Anyway, but they did. So we have a little bit of that. Also, the Secretary of State, Marco Rubio, today, who was talking in Sweden about what's going on with NATO and some of the questions that were being asked. We'll get to all of that coming up in just a second. But first, let's get to this. Joining us right now, Florida GOP Chairman Evan Power. It's always great to see him. He's busy these days. Well, he's always busy, to be quite honest with you. How are you, sir?
5: I'm doing well. Thanks for having me.
4: I was going to say, when are you not busy? You're always, I mean.
5: I don't know that answer. I don't sleep anymore.
4: Yeah, you don't. Well, first of all, let's talk about what's going on with happening with the GOP and the Florida GOP especially. I know recently you were in, where were you? Were you in Doral recently with Chairman Gruters? And what was going on there?
5: So the RNC had our spring training so we could all get on the same page. You know, we're looking at these midterms, and history will tell you Republicans won't do well in the midterms. That's the history. The party in power doesn't do well. We're focused on defying history, following President Trump's lead. You've seen he's done great jobs in these primaries leading up to now. I believe if we sell the president's record and Republicans' record in Congress, we will defy history, and we will maintain our majority in the midterms. So we're working hard on that in Trump Doral.
4: Yeah, that's awesome. Well, I was going to say, we want to buck the trend, so to speak, during an administration with a president who did the same exact thing in 2016. Because everybody, right? If we're going to go over the polling numbers back then, wasn't it like Hillary Clinton was supposed to win by like 99% or something like that? And oh shucks, look at what happened. Yep, that's right. But people are. I will say this, Evan. People are fired up right now because now more than ever, and I know the president has said this, and I think you've said this as well. How important it is that the next election is the most important election, because we know what happens if it goes the other direction. From now on, it is it's critical that we get energized and get out there and understand what's at stake.
5: Well, look, if you look at the last couple of years before President Trump took over, Joe Biden set this economy on fire. He was destroying our country. He allowed illegal immigrants to pour over the border. It's a fight for the soul of our nation. And this election is important because the question is, should President Trump be a two-year president or a four-year president? Because if we allow the Democrats to get control, you know, the first thing they're going to do is impeach this president. They're going to stall his agenda, and they're going to try to harm him and our agenda and our movement. And so that's why this election is so important. And you look at the radical left, they're panicked. They're doing everything they can. You look at the redistricting war. Weak Hakeem said extreme warfare that he lost Virginia. So let's get him to come down here and fight. I believe we'll pick up seats here in Florida, and we're going to maintain the majority. So the President Trump will be a four-year president, and he can continue to govern on behalf of the real nation, not Joe Biden's America.
4: Yeah. And I know also recently, was it this past weekend that you had the RNC Florida GOP campaign school going on? Is that what was happening as well? Tell me about that.
5: Yeah, so we want to empower our grassroots. That's been my commitment as chairman. So for the first time, we got the RNC to come down and teach a campaign school for the first time in a long time. There was over 100 people in the room, candidates from school board to state house to Congress, across the board. We gave them the tools for success that they could build into our system, tie into us, so that we went across the board and bring up big victories to Florida.
4: Yeah, and again, I go back to something that I've said multiple times, even in D.C., you know, when number one, when people say like the left and the media and says things like, you know, Republicans don't have a plan. The president doesn't have a plan for A, B, and C. And it's like, we got a plan, believe me. And the plan is trying to be executed and is going along and going along in a lot of great ways. But the other thing, too, is the ground game. is also talking to people who want to get off the sideline and in the game because they understand how important it is and what we need to do next. And there's a lot of Patriots that are out there, Evan, who really want to do that. And I think you met a whole lot of them this past weekend.
5: No, they were there at the campaign school. They got involved. They got the tools that we have. I would encourage anyone listening to your show, if they want to get involved, to go to florida.gop. You can pick your county, get tied into your local county party. We are giving those county parties the resources they need to be successful, because my dream of a party is a grassroots up party, which is what we built here. Give them the resources they need to be successful. And I think what I hope will happen is we can replicate this across the nation, because Florida is leading the way. You don't go from a 400,000 Democrat advantage to a 1.5 million Republican advantage in just 8 years unless you're doing things right. And I hope other states take note of what we're doing here, which is empowering the grassroots, empowering our voters and our elected officials, delivering for the voters and the promises they made on the campaign trail.
4: Yeah. And before we go, Evan, I can't go without asking you how the race in CD2 is going. How's the campaign going?
5: It's going good. I spent a little time in D.C. quickly this week talking to some folks. I spent a lot of time in the district talking to voters. I'm excited to go to fight for them in D.C. because I will tell you, the Florida model that we have here, the victories we put up on the scoreboard here, D.C. needs more of them. We got to get back to regular order, pass budgets, balance the budget, impose term limits, and I will be a fighter every day for that for CD2.
4: Awesome. All right, Evan Power joining us here on Florida's Voice. Always great to see you, my friend. All the best. God bless. Look forward to the next time we get together.
5: All right, thank you, sir.
4: All right, we'll see you. That is Evan Power joining us here on Florida's Voice, Florida's GOP chairman, and by the way, congressional candidate for CD2 as well. Anytime you want to watch it, FL Voice News on YouTube, Rumble, X, Facebook, and Instagram. Secretary of State Marco Rubio there in Sweden. NATO discussions I saw a little earlier today. He was out there, and our friend Matt Whitaker, who is there as well, a NATO ambassador. And we've got a couple of clips that we can play from some of the things that he was being asked at the time. And this was great as he walks to the microphones to see the press with Matt Whitaker, and he says,
6: "All right, let's go. I didn't even want to talk to you guys. They told me you have to talk to the press. Like, all right, let's do it.
4: Yeah, I got to talk to you guys, huh? Really? All right. Well, they were ready to talk to him, and obviously a lot of different questions that they were asking. One of them was about whether or not the president of the United States was forcing Ukraine to take certain negotiating positions with Russia, and he was like, whoa. We're not doing this.
6: Yeah, the peace negotiations on Ukraine under American leadership. Let me just say, we got involved, okay, because we were told we were the only ones that could do it. We were the only ones that the Russians and the Ukrainians would talk to. So we got involved. They were not fruitful, unfortunately. That's the play. We stand ready to continue to play that role, despite leaks that are not true, despite stories out there about us forcing the Ukrainians to take this position or that position, which are not true. If we see an opportunity to pull together talks that are productive, not counterproductive, and that have the chance to be fruitful, we're prepared to play that role. There are no such talks occurring at this time, but we hope that will change, because that war can only end with a negotiated settlement. It will not end with a military victory by one side or the other, at least from a traditional standpoint of how military victories are defined. So it will have to lead, and if we can play a role in making that happen, the president is very much interested in doing it. We just, you know, over the last few months, just sort of sensed that there wasn't a lot of progress being made, but maybe dynamics will change. And if they do, we stand ready to play whatever constructive role we can play.
4: There you go. So if things start to change, you know, it's been kind of rough trying to have negotiations here. Nothing happening at the time. But look, if things change, to be having a negotiated settlement and to be part of it, look, we're in. And one other thing I just wanted to play from the Secretary of State, who was in Sweden today, is, and this was, I guess somebody was asking him if he was upset or concerned about the weather, brought up a weather, like in Sweden, a weather question, and it was good to hear him bring it right back home to South Florida. This was good.
6: Are you from Sweden?
7: Yes.
6: Okay, you have a great country. This is a great country. This is a beautiful place. Wow. Thank you. I wish you were here longer. And they keep apologizing to me for the weather. There's nothing wrong with this weather. Miami's 95 degrees with mosquitoes and humidity this time of year. That's all right.
7: We could fall.
6: Yeah, but your sunrises are way too early. It's like 3:45 and the sun is up. What's wrong with these people?
4: What's wrong with these people? The sun is up at 3:45. What's going on around here? So that was just a fun exchange from the Secretary of State. By the way, Dee, can you do me a favor? Would you look up something for me while you're sitting over there, if you don't mind, or Nina, either one of you, if you don't mind? I heard that something was that something passed today in a committee. Follow me. Something passed in a committee today on Capitol Hill. The House did this, and it had to do with, I'm trying to remember what it was about, but in this passage was the daylight savings time portion of what many people have said. When are we going to get on this? You know, everybody was about this. Everybody signed off on it. The President of the United States is on this as well. As he was talking about sunrise, just it reminded me. And I want to say the vote was like 44-13 or something like that. And it was in a committee. And so now it is past that. And it's legit. Like, this is going to be added to something that feels like it's going to pass. And because it's going to pass, we might actually get rid of daylight savings time. Find out if you find that story. Just let me know, message me, or just say
8: I see it here.
4: Oh, you do? All right. Well, say it. What is it?
8: I'm seeing 48-1.
4: Okay, even better. Okay, tell me what it is.
8: The big vote today on the Energy and Commerce Committee, talking about the Sunshine Protection Act, which will be making daylight savings time permanent. Republicans once again attempted to make daylight savings permanent, with President Donald Trump promising to lead the push to end the longstanding American practice of switching clocks twice a year. Big vote passed 48-1. The bill advances. Lawmakers are now advancing the bill to make daylight savings permanent.
4: Boom! Go! Oh, I like that. All right, so we're inching closer to something. So that was in the House Energy and Commerce Committee. There you go. Okay, I didn't think I was crazy. Well, sometimes I think I'm crazy. Sometimes my wife thinks, my son definitely thinks I'm crazy. But that's not the point. The point is that I thought I saw that, and I think we would all like to see that. Wouldn't you like to see that? Dee, have we talked about this in detail? What do you think about that? Daylight savings?
8: Yeah, we're on the same page
4: with
8: this.
4: Chuck it. We're done. We're done with this. Let's get rid of this. I mean, there's too many people getting sick. They can't show up at work. Anxiety about this. Enough is enough. All right. What else do we have going on here at Florida's Voice? Let's see. Oh, all right. We've got a couple of TDS stories we want to hit on. All right. Let's do that right now.
9: If you're crazy and you know it sounds like this.
10: Donald Trump and his extremist allies.
9: If you're crazy and you know it sounds like this.
11: We are indifferent to his erratic behavior.
9: If you're crazy and you know it, let your Trump derangement show it. If you're crazy and you know it sounds like this.
11: Well, I'm not listening to you.
4: Sorry. I just love the end of that. I don't know why. I think it's funny. All right. This is a really good one. This is totally TDS. This is TDS on steroids, but expected. So I guess what happened was you had CNN and Dana Bash and a big group there that were talking about James Tallarico, the Senate Democrat candidate in Texas. And they were talking about him, and I don't know how the discussion went, but I do know that if you're looking and you're watching at FL Voice News on YouTube, Rumble X, Facebook, and Instagram, you'll see what's there on the Chyron on the bottom of the screen as they're getting ready to talk about this. It says, Trump mocks James Tallarico, falsely claiming he's a vegan who, quote, believes in six genders. Now, you might be thinking, really? That's the Chyron about mocking James Tallarico, but then, of course, injecting what you think is the truth about this, because he never did that. He never believed in six genders. I think the president was talking about it on Air Force One one day.
12: The Democrats have a weird candidate.
4: Right? Talking about James Tallarico. And are you ready, everybody? Because here comes the PA's de resistance. You remember how they just said that the president of the United States, because it's Trump, falsely claimed James Tallarico said there are six genders. Well, the interwebs says differently.
13: God is non-binary.
0: there.
4: Okay, that's something that he has said. And then right after that, he said what?
0: Are many more than two biological sexes. In fact, there are six.
4: Whoa! There it is! Hold on a second, D. Did he just say what I think he said? Yes, he did. He said there are six sexes. Six genders. He said the number six. Hold on a second. So, wait a minute. Are you saying that the president was right? Some might say right all along. Is that what you were saying? Yep. He was right. But no, you can't do that. Even though they could have taken 5 seconds to peruse the interwebs to find this, where James Tallarico claimed exactly the same thing that the president of the United States said, and that CNN has to because they have TDS. So, do you believe this false claim? There's a false claim. Can you put it on the screen there at the bottom right? Right there. Yeah, put it right there. It says a false claim because it was a false claim. And then here's the video. How many people work for you at CNN? How many people work for you in the evening? How many people work for Dana Bash at CNN? Is it like Stephen Colbert where he had 22 comedy writers that clearly were not funny enough to keep a program on the air? Like, seriously, how many people do you have working for you? What's the word I'm looking for? A tertiary examination? Is that the right word, D? Tertiary? A tertiary examination of the interwebs would have given you the answer. I don't know if that's the right word, but I love tertiary. It's a fun word. So you're the keeper of all things linguistic. Did I use that properly today, or should I have just left that in my pocket somewhere?
8: Tertiary? Like important?
4: Yeah.
8: I guess that makes sense.
4: Not really.
8: Maybe
4: right.
8: Not the perfect choice.
4: Yeah, no, not the perfect. You can say it. It's Friday. You're allowed to say anything you want on Fridays. I've given you permission on Fridays to say whatever you want. The rest of the week, you have to side with me. You're not allowed to. No, that's not true. Anyway. All right. And one other. Do we want to? I'll save the Rosie O'Donnell TDS for later, maybe. Because I don't know if anybody wants to hear Rosie speaking right now. There's probably people that are eating a late lunch or something like that. So we can move on to something else. The president of the United States, a couple of things that are going on right now. First of all, I'm here. Well, the president was making his way today to New York, Suffern, New York, to be exact, as he was doing a little rally there. It turned out to be a big rally, as it usually is for Trump. And he was talking about affordability and different things. And obviously he pivoted to New York City and Mamdani, because why not when you're talking about affordability in New York City? They don't go together. So we're going to get to that in just a second. But I also did hear that, and this was from his Truth Social account. It said, while I very much wanted to be with my son, Don Jr., and the newest member of the Trump family, his soon-to-be wife, Bettina, circumstances pertaining to government and my love for the United States do not allow me to do so. I feel it's important for me to remain in D.C. at the White House during this important period of time. Congratulations to Don. So he canceled his trip. I guess he was going to go to Bedminster, and he's heading back to the White House following this speech that he just did in Suffern, New York. And that's interesting that he's bringing up that there's some reason why he, instead of going to Bedminster, which is not too far away, he's going back to the White House. I'm just asking the question before I play one of these clips from the president there in New York today. Could it be that there might be some breaking news happening over the weekend? I mean, if he's not going to Bedminster, and he's definitely not going to Don Jr.'s wedding, but he feels like it's important for him to be at the White House at this time, then I wonder, I'm just thinking out loud. I'm just thinking out loud. I wonder if there might be something breaking over the weekend, which reminds me that it's a good thing we're on the air tomorrow and every Saturday across the country. Brightline, your national voice. We stream live every Saturday, 4 to 6 p.m. You can watch on YouTube or X at Brightline News and on great radio stations across the country for this very reason. What if something's going to be happening over the weekend and we want to be right here? That's me banging on the desk. And we will be. So, I don't know. We'll see. All right, what did the president of the United States say about Mamdani? And he was talking about the fact that you have a city like New York, where you've got a communist mayor, socialist, Democrat, all the same thing, and they're taxing people into leaving. And what is he doing with the city?
2: In Washington, much more than I'm supposed to be helping, I believe me. New York can never be the same if it's losing its tax base, and the people that pay 85% of the taxes are leaving. And we're taking in illegal immigrants. Oh, they're wonderful people, but they're not paying any tax. They're taking your money. They're taking your money. The people that pay 85 to 90% of your taxes are leaving. And you know, when they go, they never come back.
4: I know where they go. You know where they go. He's going to say where they go. I'll bet you he says right here.
2: Never come back. Nobody calls them. Nobody does anything. Nobody talks to them. Nobody says, please don't leave. We'll give you a tax abatement. We'll do anything. Don't leave. But they're leaving. They're going to Florida.
4: Yes, they are going to Florida and other places.
2: They're going to Tennessee. They're going to Texas. They're going to South Carolina, North Carolina. They're going all over the place, but they're leaving, and we can't let it happen.
4: Well, you can't let it happen, but you've got Mamdani there in the city, and so how are you going to not allow that to happen? Because that's what the people voted for. They voted for everybody, the wealthy, to leave, and the tax base is going. The people that pay 85% of the taxes are like, see ya. That doesn't seem like a good formula, but like I said before, I know we got to go to break, but like I have said before, the Democrats have a lot at stake with Mamdani. The Democrats, Socialists of America, the Democrat Party, have a lot at stake with Mamdani. He has to succeed no matter what happens. It has to work. Well, how is communism going to work? And how is socialism on steroids going to work in New York City? It's not. But they're going to have to figure out a way to make it look like it's working, to have something happen to where things will be able to function, come up with some polls or, you know, numbers to say it. He can't. He has to succeed. It has to happen.
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16: Fox News, I'm Chris DeMeo. A big explosion and fire at a shipyard in New York, Staten Island Friday.
17: While we were conducting these searches, a second explosion occurred. We had firefighters inside conducting searches and on top of the barge and adjacent to the barge. We had several that were injured. We did recover a deceased civilian.
16: FDNY Chief John Esposito, investigators are looking into what caused the blast. Director of National Intelligence Tulsi Gabbard stepping down.
18: Will leave her post on June 30th to help her husband as he fights an aggressive and rare form of bone cancer.
16: Fox's David Spunt. Aaron Lucas will become the acting director of National Intelligence. Stocks finishing on a high note. The Dow ending up nearly 300 points for a near record close. The S&P 500 with its eighth winning week. 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
28: Fair to partly cloudy, warm overnight, only dropping into the 70s and 8 on the WOKV Weather Meter. Partly sunny, hot and humid Saturday with some afternoon storms developing. Highs around 90 degrees. With your First Alert Forecast, I'm Action News Jax, Chief Meteorologist Mike Burrish for 104.5 WOKV.
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4: now. And for the last time today, AP Anita Padilla in the Florida's Voice newsroom. She's got the latest. What's up?
32: Hey there, Drew. The Federal Reserve gets a new chair as Kevin Warsh takes over under the Trump administration. And the sister of a sanctioned Cuban military executive is arrested in Florida after her green card is revoked by Secretary of State Marco Rubio. And Florida's fishing battle escalates after a federal judge blocks the expanded red snapper season. I'm Anita Padilla. Let's get right to your stories right now. Kevin Warsh has been sworn in as the chairman of the Federal Reserve, marking a major leadership change at the central bank under the Trump administration. Now, that swearing-in ceremony was held at the White House, where Supreme Court Justice Clarence Thomas administered the oath. President Donald Trump praising him as a return to what he called strong monetary leadership, saying he expects him to become one of the most effective Fed chairmen in history. Warsh is a former Fed governor who served from 2006 to 2011 and previously worked in economic policy under President George W. Bush. He was confirmed by the Senate earlier this month. In his remarks, Trump said he wanted Warsh to be, quote, totally independent, but also demanded strong results for the economy. Warsh, in his acceptance, said the goal is to help deliver long-term prosperity and higher living standards. Meantime, federal officials say the sister of a sanctioned Cuban military executive has been arrested in Florida after her lawful permanent resident status was revoked over alleged ties to the Cuban government. Adis Lestres Morera, a Cuban national who entered the United States in 2023, was taken into ICE custody after her green card authorization was terminated, according to Secretary of State Marco Rubio. And Rubio said the action was taken at his direction, saying that Morera had connections to GAESA, which is a powerful military-run conglomerate in Cuba. He said there will be, quote, nowhere on this earth where foreign nationals who threaten our national security can live lavishly. Morera is the sister of a senior GAESA executive who was sanctioned earlier this month. U.S. officials say GAESA operates as a key financial arm of Cuba's government and diverts resources while the country faces severe shortages. Morera had been living in Florida and working in real estate before she was detained by ICE. And in Florida, a federal judge has blocked a federally approved plan that would have expanded the Atlantic Red Snapper recreational season. That program would have given the state more control over fishing in federal waters and created a 39-day season around Memorial Day, which is right now, the weekend kicks off. State officials say if you're an angler, you can still fish in the state waters under the existing rules, but expanded season right now is on hold. Governor DeSantis not happy with the decision, saying that it disrupts plans for a lot of people who made plans for the Memorial Day weekend, and he says it undermines state management authority. The legal fight is expected to continue. All right, that's it for a look at your news at 4:35. I'm Anita Padilla here in the Florida's Voice newsroom. Drew, have a great Memorial Day weekend.
4: All right, you do as well. Back at you. All right, AP in the Florida's Voice newsroom. Anytime you want to check out the stories that they are working on, flvoicenews.com. It's Florida's Voice, the website. All right, so I got to talk about this because, look, there seems to be this habit of being kind with people who are part of the fake news legacy media.
0: Fake news.
4: You betcha. Who continue to want to push these lies or narratives. Yeah, they're narratives that are lies about all kinds of different things, like the things that they won't report on. Like zero coverage of certain things that we're going to get to in just a second. And then some of the things that they are covering, like Stephen Colbert, the program packs up. That's it. Last night, it's over. And you got John Meacham over at MS Now, who is commenting on this. And I just want to play a little bit about what he said.
1: Stephen is an architect of the culture. And on reflection, of course, the theater itself is that. The 64 arrival and Ed Sullivan changed global culture.
4: Yeah, but that we're not there now. That's not where it's at. That's not where the culture is at. Like watching his show at night, clearly.
1: In 1964, yeah. In some ways, it's a hinge in the cultural life of the country. And
4: seems like a hiccup.
1: The West and what Colbert has done, beginning with his character, Stephen Colbert, and his attack on truthiness and really kind of the prescient ability he had to see where so much of our public life was going.
4: In his lefty ideology, it's a kind of sort of thing.
1: Back in his Comedy Central days. And then he brought that to this enormous audience. What passes certainly for an enormous audience.
4: Well, let me just stop. I'm just going to let this go on, but I can't. Clearly, it wasn't an enormous audience enough that the advertisers would get that. Let me just get to this in just a second. But first, let's bring in Curtis Hawk, who's a managing editor at Newsbusters. We could talk about this among many other things, and we always enjoy having him on the program as he's laughing, listening to all of this. I might say tripe, but that's kind of being clean because, to be honest with you, I like tripe. It's delicious. As a Sicilian, I grew up with tripe. It's a long story. But anyway, what about that, what we saw and witnessed last night?
2: Well, this is a perfect encapsulation, Drew, of how for so many on the left, politics is their religion. People are searching for meaning in their lives in this day and age, in the world of AI and post-COVID. And instead of seeking actual religion, they seek the religion of the state, the religion of the culture. And you have people like John Meacham, who is supposedly a presidential historian. I've read him writes some decent things about different founders, about George H.W. Bush. So he's fully capable of doing, you know, the actual historian thing in the purest sense. But instead, he is a rabid partisan actor going on about Stephen Colbert as though the guy died. Remember, folks, he's still alive. And it's just completely devoid of the facts. You know, he thinks he can just pull out Selma in the civil rights movement. And therefore, because he mentioned things that happened in history, therefore, it must be true. He, around the second inaugural, he said that it was akin to Pearl Harbor moment for the country. He has previously said as well after the 2024 election that this is proof that millions of Americans are, at, quote, out of compliance with the Declaration of Independence. That's just a sampling of what this guy has done. So the artist formerly known as MSNBC is more than willing to turn to this guy to kind of put it in context of this cultural moment, or like the Los Angeles Times did, view it, what Colbert did, as some sort of ministry.
4: Yeah. And I will say this. He goes on to say he was too political, too partisan, you know, always worry when they come for the comedians. What, who like Paramount, where they said, hey, you're funny and we like the show, but we can't get advertisers and the audience isn't big enough. Yeah. And you're costing us $50 million a year. So what about that part?
2: Yeah, the numbers about that, Drew, you know, let's see, 4 days a week. It's a 4 day a week show. OK, an hour with commercials. It employed hundreds of people. It cost over $150 million a year to put on. And CBS was losing $40 million a year. Now, tell me if that makes good business sense. I know the left isn't exactly good with numbers and the economy, but last I checked, that's not good.
4: Yeah.
2: So, I mean, I feel like CBS is more than within reason to cancel the show, especially considering Colbert was likely to not want to make any sort of changes because these late night group therapy shows are no more than a liberal jobs program.
4: Right. Well, there's that part of it. And then there's the change in what people are consuming and how they're consuming. It could be also a part of it is the audience that they're looking for isn't there anymore. It's just things change, times change. And on top of that, they don't want to hear, you know, it's so funny, Curtis, because they keep referencing like Letterman or they go back in time. I don't remember it being anything like it is now then. When people would say Letterman was cutting edge and he was a lot, he was the same as Colbert was when it comes to, no, he wasn't. It wasn't like that at all. It's completely different. And so they live in this fantasy world of what was and what should be and how you should be consuming this product. It's like, I don't like the product. And by the way, it's not what it used to be. So there's a little bit of that as well.
2: Yeah, too many on the left have a funhouse mirrors view of history here. You look at Jay Leno. Jay Leno had some pretty brutal jokes, quote unquote, during the Monica Lewinsky days. There's a reason, Drew, why despite his wife's failing health, Jay Leno still goes out on the road. And not only does he go out on the road to still do shows, he sells out. He comes to places like my hometown of Lancaster, Pennsylvania. He goes to small towns across this country, and he does well because he says that he's willing to, if he does talk about politics, he's willing to go after everybody. And if he doesn't, he stays away from that. And Byron Allen, who's a media mogul, is paying CBS millions of dollars a year to put on old episodes of Comics Unleashed in the Colbert time slot, he said, you know, so much of comedy, Drew, is situational. Like things that annoy us, things that happen in our lives, things that happen with our family, things that happen at our jobs. So there's so many things to make jokes about.
4: Right.
2: And yet Colbert decided, consciously decided to go down this political road, so much so that 87% of his jokes since September 2022 have targeted conservatives and Republicans. Last I checked, Biden was president for 4 years in there.
4: Yeah,
2: so
4: exactly.
2: There should have been plenty of material to go after the Democrats, but
4: yeah, and I'll put an aside on this before we move on, and it's that when you think about Letterman or Johnny Carson or any of those shows or even Leno, you have a monologue that picks on everybody, including presidents and the like, and then the guests come in, and the guests are talking about movies and life and different things, and they're not focusing on one single person, and that was the difference. He would not only talk about it in a monologue, but then he'd bring on the guests. It's like, you hate Trump, too. I hate Trump, too. Let's talk about Trump. Yeah. No. Is there anything else going on in your world? I mean, you're there for a reason. Promote the movie. Talk about your dog. But they weren't doing that.
2: Right. Don't you have some made up story to talk about, like, about how you're like pretending to actually raise your kids?
4: Yeah.
2: Even though you probably have some illegal immigrant nanny doing that for you. You
4: know, some cool story about your life that makes you cooler than the rest of us because, you know, you're whatever the plan. Anyway, one thing I did want to ask before we go, Curtis, is this. You know, we do have to continue to keep an eye on what is news sources and places where people click, like Google News and others, where you're not getting stories like we know was happening in the past. Like, for example, when you go to Google and you look up Trump, you'd be surprised how

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1: 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And it's facts. It's not just the opinions that you and I have. These are facts about what's going on around us. And it, the fact that a lot of conservative sites are not on these platforms is a purposeful choice.
2: Yeah. All right, we got to jump. But Curtis, before we go, where can people find out more about Newsbusters?
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2: All right, Curtis, great to see you again. All the best, my friend. We'll see you soon. There he goes. Curtis Houck joining us here on Florida's Voice, managing editor at Newsbusters, and always appreciate a few minutes of his time. All right, there's the music. We got to hit the break. And when we come back, we've got more for you. If you want to call, 866-588-8303. And of course, anytime you want to watch NFL Voice News on YouTube, Rumble, X, Facebook, and Insta, like the kids say. I got to stop saying it.
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7: All right, anytime you want to watch NFL Voice News on YouTube, Rumble X, Facebook, and Instagram. A little earlier today, the President of the United States, who was introducing the new Fed chair, and this is exciting news.
8: We will restore confidence in the Fed, which is so important, and among Americans all across the political spectrum and people from all over the world, and they're going to be looking to Kevin probably and possibly more than any other person that's had your esteemed position before. I think that's true, Kevin. You got a lot of people watching. I fully expect that with the greatest Fed chairs before him, Kevin will safeguard the Fed's integrity. They'll make their own decisions and hopefully make them well. But they'll be listening to Kevin all the way. I really believe that. Even if they're from a somewhat different persuasion, they're going to be listening to him out of respect.
7: Well, let's hope so. So that is the president who is announcing today that Kevin Warsh is now the new Fed chair. And let's hope that he's going to cancel out Jerome Powell and some of the things that he did in the past. And we're going to get things going. The economy booming would be a good thing. And people are going to be looking to him, and they respect him, and a lot of things that he will discuss that that people care about. And by the way, when he was taking the podium, I want to play a little bit of what he had to say as well with regard to the past Fed chairs and the respect that he has of others, and some of the things that he was looking at as well.
9: At the swearing-in of Alan Greenspan at this very place in 1987, President Ronald Reagan called the chairmanship of the Federal Reserve a, quote, great role in American life. I've known five of my predecessors in this job, some of them quite well, but Chairman Greenspan was the first to tell me and show me what this role demands.
7: Ooh, nice.
9: He recently marked his 100th birthday, and although he can't be here, I'm thinking about him today, too. Like Alan, I intend to fill the role of chairman with energy and purpose, just the way Chairman Greenspan did, faithful to the mission and the very best traditions of the Fed.
7: I hope so. That would be an incredible thing. And quite the change from Jerome Powell, it feels like, from some people's opinions on it, including we had the discussion with Kevin Hassett, the National Economic Council, on with CNBC, who obviously was talking about the swearing in today and how he feels like things are going to be different.
10: You guys did, and I read just his testimony at his confirmation hearing, and I just agreed with everything that he said.
11: You disagreed with him?
10: I agreed with everything. The idea that the Fed has lost its way a little bit, that it's sort of lost track of its mission, it's doing DEI stuff and climate change. And yeah, all that kind of stuff. And I think that,
7: yeah, can we not do DEI and climate changey stuff? Is that possible that we wouldn't have that in anything at all? Full stop. Even as university presidents. Oh, did I bring that up again? Yeah, it's a touchy subject for me. Forgive me. But yeah, the UF issue, and there's some more news on that. The UF issue and the presidency there, and how the person that is the sole finalist, as we do the sole finalist thing once again, as I've mentioned all of this week when I found out about it, has quite the DEI past, and we've got to do this again. Why is there this insistence on having DEI at the University of Florida? The Gators don't need it. It shouldn't be anywhere, but yet I digress. So that's Kevin Hassett, who's just like, Fed lost his way, lost its mission, and he wants to restore Fed independence, returning to its roots, which would be great. And let's hope that when he starts to examine what needs to be done and what should be done, looking at the numbers, could we see some interest rates dropping? That would be nice to see in our future. We'll see.
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17: The president makes his pitch. I'm Chris DeMeo, Fox News. President Trump holding a campaign-style rally in suburban New York.
18: Under the Trump administration, we're doing everything we can to bring New York back in bigger, better, stronger than ever before.
17: And the president is expected to ramp up campaign-style events as the November midterm elections draw closer. Oh, the El Salvadorian national, whose cause became a rallying point for critics of President Trump's immigration policies, got a court win today in Tennessee. Charges against Kilmer Abrego Garcia are dropped.
19: U.S. District Judge Waverly Crenshaw granted Abrego Garcia's dismissal motion for what he and his lawyers claimed was a selective, vindictive prosecution. The defendant was accused by the DOJ in a human smuggling case. He was at one point deported to his native El Salvador last year, but the courts ordered the federal government to facilitate his return. Judge Crenshaw, in his study of the evidence, said if Abrego Garcia had not successfully challenged the deportation, the prosecution he threw out would not have been brought. The government says it still wants to deport him to a third-party country, such as Liberia. Grinnell Scott, Fox News.
17: Tulsi Gabbard says she's stepping down as Director of National Intelligence.
20: Gabbard posted on social media a copy of a letter she wrote to President Trump. She wrote, I must submit my resignation. Unfortunately, effective June 30th, my husband Abraham has recently been diagnosed with an extremely rare form of bone cancer. He faces major challenges in the coming weeks and months. At this time, I must step away from public service.
17: That's Fox's David Spunt reporting from Washington. Stocks ending higher today. The Dow hit an all-time high again, closing up 294 points. The Nasdaq gained 51, while the S&P climbed nearly 28 points with its eighth winning week. 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
26: Fair to partly cloudy, warm overnight, only dropping into the 70s and 8 on the WOKV Weather Meter. Partly sunny, hot and humid Saturday with some afternoon storms developing. Highs around 90 degrees. With your First Alert Forecast, I'm Action News Jax, Chief Meteorologist Mike Burrish for 104.5 WOKV.
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7: Well, hey, everybody. Glad you're joining us today on Florida's Voice. My name is Drew Steele. Big D over there on the other side of the glass in the newsroom. Nina's in the breaking newsroom. And you hanging out with us at FL Voice News on YouTube, Rumble, X, Facebook, and Instagram. 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Listen, we're going to get to the news. We're going to get into it in just a little bit. But I do want to spend a little bit of time, if you would allow me, because this weekend is important. Yes, there will be people that will be at the beach. Yes, there are people that will be together with family, and you'll be grilling and you'll be doing a lot of things. But I hope a portion of your day on Monday, whenever this weekend, will be about remembering those who made the ultimate sacrifice for this country. Let's remember what Memorial Day is all about. And I can't think of a better person to hang out with to talk about this than my buddy Rick Wabi, someone who I can honestly say is a great, great person, a veteran, someone who we've been on quite the adventures in our days, haven't we, Rick? around the world, you might say, right?
1: Yes, we have, my good friend. We've certainly been to a few wonderful places, and I always have to laugh at our one big stop in Germany.
7: Yeah. For those that don't know, we've been on, first of all, many honor flights. We're going to talk about that in just a second and our experience there. We've been on many honor flights together. But our last time and big trip together the last one was in 2019 before the pandemic, believe it or not. And there we were on a plane to Ramstein Air Base. In Germany, as we were delivering Christmas cards to troops. They're something that we did each and every year and made a personal trip out there to do it. And it was spectacular. It was amazing. It was amazing to see the members of the military there and how they were surprised. I'll never forget when we showed up and we set up a table to do, by the way, a live show, which in and of itself was a miracle that all worked out. And people kept saying to you, Rick, they're like, why are you here? What are you doing? Where are you from? What's going on? Right? It was fantastic.
1: We're the military fan club.
7: Yeah,
1: it was. I know this is just kind of, you know, the offshoot for the real purpose, which is honoring our dead on Memorial Day, our dead soldiers, men and women that gave it all. But this is just a little side fun we had. And I'm sure you remember that old Vanessa's Voluptuous Schnitzel Emporium.
7: There is a place that's right up the street from where we were staying, and we walked to get some schnitzel, and it was quite good. That is true. In the meantime, first let's talk about this. I know that obviously with Honor Flight and the ability to be with our heroes, many for the last time, to go see their memorials, which we know because when we came home, many of them would pass away after this trip. We lose so many on a daily basis. But also thinking about people who have been on Honor Flight, to talk about their buddies, to talk about those that were lost in battle. And so many times, we've heard incredible stories of heroes just give you chills.
1: Yeah, I you know, as for Southwest Florida here, you remember Lieutenant Colonel Bo Seago, right?
7: Yep, sure do.
1: I was just fortunate enough to be his way back, to be his guardian on one of the first few trips that I went up there. And it became a lifelong friendship with him. He's such a spectacular man. But we got to the World War II Memorial, which was what he was part of. He was on a B-17 out of Italy. And if you kind of look up, the guy just started bawling. I mean, you know, in front of the stars, the stars that show, I think there's like 4,000 stars there or something. Each represents a military man or woman that passed away during, or that was KIA in World War II. He would never talk about it much. I mean, just a little bit, but he had lost, out of 9 B-17s in his squadron, He lost 7 in one day. That's a huge amount of people in this particular loss. They lost 27 airmen killed and 113 captured. It was his entire squadron was gone. It was wiped out in one day. And I asked him about it, you know, Colonel, you want to talk about this? Like, you know, you got to give me something for people. And he's just, he would not do it. He kept that one to himself. And you think about those guys when they think about that, when he was standing there, you know, to him, they were the forever young men, you know, they'll never know old age and the sacrifices that they gave. But in his mind, you know, he was back there with them.
7: Yeah. And I think many, many people that we talk to who didn't really, it was amazing to me because through the years when I've talked to people, it's always been this kind of quiet, humble space where you respect that there really wasn't a lot that they wanted to talk about with regard to the people that they knew.
1: Yeah.
7: But boy, when we got there to the memorials, there were some that had to. Mm-hmm. They just had to talk about their buddies. They had to talk about the people that they remember.
1: Yeah. You remember our Mission 17 that we went on was a sponsored Gold Star Mother of South Florida flight.
7: Yes.
1: You remember that one?
7: I don't think I'll ever forget that flight.
1: I know that one was, that was up front in your face emotional.
7: Yeah. And you know? For those that don't know, I've talked about it before. It's kind of hard to talk about. It's going to be hard to talk about now. But so we were on a flight, Gold Star Moms, and we were rushed to get to the flight back to Southwest Florida. And we had an opportunity to just stop very quickly in Arlington. And the bus stopped, and the moms had an opportunity to see their and so they left the bus and they ran towards the grave sites there in Arlington to go see their sons, and it was just watching them run and be at their graves and then just falling down to the ground and knowing that you just wanted time to stop for them.
1: These were our neighbors. These were our close friends in this town. That was Section 63. I just seeing them collapse because they don't get up there. They don't get up there. This is where they go to visit their son, you know, who's in that treasured place. And I'll never forget them running. I
7: can't get it out of my mind ever. Like I said, I just wanted time to stop. It's like I just wanted to stay there for them. But so many who, you know, when they visit Arlington and how special an important place it is, and how even with, if we're going to be honest for just a second, Rick, even for those that came back at a time, you know, I think about our Vietnam heroes and those that came home and the way they were treated. And, you know, you think about so many who were there and KIA and also those that came back. And it's just hard to believe for some people, for a generation who didn't grow up during that time period, and to realize how they were treated, and it's just something
1: it was difficult. I can tell you, you know, we have friends on the wall. We have friends that, you know, to this day, I mean, I just think about, I'm just going to use first names here, okay? A fella named Wayne, he's one of the last helicopters off of the building in Saigon. When you're watching those, you know, the reruns of that, he was in one of those choppers, and they said just getting back to the ships and washing the Agent Orange off the chopper was killing, you know, wound up these guys. He passed away a couple of years ago from Agent Orange exposure. And there is a plaque, which, you know, it's a nice plaque, but I think it should be a much bigger plaque dedicated to these guys. And it reads, it's right next to the memorial with the three soldiers standing there.
7: Yeah.
1: It says, this is what it reads. It says, in memory of the men and women who served in the Vietnam War and later died as a result of their sacrifice. No other memorial has a plaque. And the numbers now are really racking up. And if you don't mind, I'd like to tell a quick story about a friend of mine.
7: Sure.
1: Who came back. He was a dear, dear friend. And he came back from Vietnam. He was over there 67, 68. And he had been involved in a recon of some sort. I don't know exactly what. He never talked about it. But he was on very, very, very high doses of Thorazine, you know. So he was a PTSD before they knew what PTSD really was. And he ultimately, with 12 guys, he was the only one that survived being captured. And they sent him back purposely to his unit with a story, and the story is gruesome.
7: Well, don't be so, too gruesome. Don't.
1: No, I'm done with that part.
7: Okay.
1: But when he got home, he's, you know, one of the 20 a day that commits suicide, and so my friend, who is in, just not recognized anywhere in this world. He's from Tampa. I'll tell you that. His name is Paul. For people listening up in Tampa, he's one of ours from up there. And he basically, they turned his body into ashes and dumped him in the Gulf of Mexico. And that's all. He's no marker, no memory of him anywhere that this man did what he did, served his country, and, you know, and it's the little plaque, you know. Somehow it's unjust, but, you know, we have so many that have lost their lives, you know, during battle, after battle, and today we have so many losing their lives from suicide, which, you know, you figure when that man came home, when my friend Paul came home, he was already dead. He was already dead in his mind. And these are the things that happened. Anyway, I'm sorry. Now I'm getting emotional.
7: That's all right. Well, listen, I know I'm just looking at the time, and I know we've got to go in just a little bit, but obviously, Rick, you know, I think about this weekend, and I know what it means to me, and some of the experiences that I've had with people, hearing stories, hearing about friends.
1: Do we have time for?
7: Yeah.
1: You and I have been around a long time, and we've been with these people in our midst so many times. Do you remember the big production we did up at the one of the things to raise money for Honor Flight? We had Michael Knight. He was a colonel. He was a speaker.
7: Yeah.
1: And he told his story, and that guy just bawled on stage too.
7: Yeah.
1: He was you can see in the movie Black Hawk Down, he was the colonel that was trying to get his troops out of Mogadishu on that harrowing trip where they were just getting shot and shot. And he lost so many men. And to have these people in your midst and talking about a real thing. I remember you could hear in that big room, you can, and it was on carpet,
7: yeah,
1: you could hear a pin drop.
7: Yep.
1: Do you remember him?
7: I do.
1: Very well. That was stunning.
7: Yeah, very well, I do. Well, Rick, listen, we're going to jump. I appreciate you spending a few minutes with me today here on Florida's Voice, and I just encourage people that no matter what it is that you're doing this weekend, no matter what's going on, and I know it'll be busy, and you're looking forward to a lot of different things, please take a moment and just remember those who made the ultimate sacrifice for us to be able to enjoy this weekend and all the things that we do each and every day. All right, my friend.
1: Throw a prayer out there.
7: Yep, absolutely. You know, all right,
1: folks, Rick.
7: All right,
1: buddy.
7: All right, my friend. I appreciate it.
1: Talk to you soon.
7: All right, I'll talk to you soon. Alrighty. Thanks.
1: God bless.
7: See you. That's my buddy Rick Wabi joining us here on Florida's Voice. I hope you don't mind, just because it's that important not to forget this weekend. And just some memories of mine. All right. Let's see. 866-588-8303 if you would like to call. All right. Some of the stories that we were talking about earlier, in case you don't know. The story broke earlier about Tulsi Gabbard resigning from her post as Director of National Intelligence because of her husband's diagnosis of an aggressive form of bone cancer and submitted a resignation to the president. She wrote, "I'm deeply grateful for the trust President Trump placed in me and for the opportunity to lead ODNI for the last year and a half. Unfortunately, I must submit my resignation effective June 30th. My husband, Abraham, has recently been diagnosed with an extremely rare form of bone cancer. He faces major challenges in the coming weeks and months. And at this time, I have to step away from public service to be by his side and fully support him through this battle." Now, with that, there are going to be some questions. Like, why in the world are there news outlets who don't want to take that and report that as the reason why she left? You know, I brought this up earlier and I put it up on the screen. Why would Forbes say that Tulsi Gabbard resigns as Director of National Intelligence after contradicting Trump on Iran war? Unless you're so loaded with hatred and vitriol in your heart that you would ignore what she said because your truth is the truth. That's it. Full stop. Why would you do that? And many other outlets have done the same exact thing today. They don't have to, but they made the conscious decision to do it and to phrase it like that. Like, there's been a buzz this whole time about, for the left, you do realize that for the left, there's a buzz about someone in the cabinet wanting to leave the administration all the time. This is all they do. Because they so want it to be true. They so want, we talked about this before, and many other radio hosts have talked about this as well. You know, they so want this administration to fail, and by default, they want the country to fail. Now, you might say, well, that's the same thing that was going on during Barack Obama and even Joe Biden in his administration. You wanted him to fail, didn't you? I wanted the policies that they were moving forward to fail. Yeah. The policies that were going to destroy the country. And ultimately, we were proven right. And especially if you're looking at the Inflation Reduction Act, which was no way what it was about. And we even talked about it yesterday about how Joe Biden was even saying, I don't even know. Well, of course, did he know what he was saying half the time anyway?
2: Not a joke.
7: That's not necessary. But when he was saying, we should have called this, you know, the help out with the Stop Climate Change Act, or I forget exactly how he put it. I wish I had the clip on me right now. But no, I didn't want that to succeed and pass because it wasn't going to be successful. What it did was put us in the trajectory that we ended up being in and the damage that's done to this day, which is an inflationary period that we shouldn't have had. And trying to get things back, I mean, a lot of the things that are going on right now with the prices you're paying, and you're like, this doesn't make any sense. How did this happen? You can thank a Democrat for that. Sorry, you can. Because it was the Biden administration that did this, that put us in this position. But yet, you're going to have people who in the media are going to tell you that Joe Biden was perfectly fine. Everything was great. Nothing to see here. Sharp as a tack. And everybody knows it.
2: 150 million people have been killed since 2007.
7: I can't. But now when it comes to DNI, who could possibly be next? Look, remember something. There are people who wanted Tulsi Gabbard out no matter what. And even if they could kind of stir up some trouble on the left and say things about what people are whispering behind the scenes to get her gone, knowing how effective she was in making sure that there was the release of documents about the Russia collusion hoax and how President Obama directed basically a coup against President Trump and committed treason, as some people have said, by manufacturing evidence. Like, that happened. And if you don't like the word treason, okay. If you don't like coup, okay. But did it happen? And can people be held accountable for it? You know, there's some people that are saying Devin Nunes might be a good choice to be there in the future. He's somebody who understood what was going on at the time. This is him talking about the Comey subpoena over the 2017 Russia Intel report and him talking about...
3: Well, the only thing that I would add to that, Maria, is this hoax is ongoing. This is a conspiracy that's gone on for a decade. And remember, you mentioned about Clinton trying to win, but what it really was about was covering up for her missing emails.
7: Covering and more. I mean, I'm looking at the time and I don't have enough time to play the rest of this, but there was a lot there. And he knew it. He exposed it. He saw what was going on. And I don't know, maybe he would be a great choice. Don't know if that's going to happen. I don't know if he would want to take the position, but still. Just putting that out there. All right. Top five audio clips of the day. My top five coming up. It's Florida's Voice.
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8: Fox News, I'm Deborah Valentine, the Director of National Intelligence. Tulsi Gabbard plans to step down next month. Here's David Spunt.
20: The Director of National Intelligence, Tulsi Gabbard, who oversees 18 agencies that keep the most important secrets in government, will leave her post on June 30th to help her husband as he fights an aggressive and rare form of bone cancer.
8: The announcement today. U.S. Secretary of State Marco Rubio meeting with foreign ministers from all 30 NATO allied countries as Iran remains top of mind. Ohio Senator Bernie Moreno on Fox's Hannity.
9: He's the first politician really that actually talked about this and went right at China. And I think he's going to continue to put the pressure on. But either way, we're going to make certain that we get this solved.
8: Despite President Trump and the Secretary of State discussing progress in getting a peace deal done, Iran's foreign minister said Friday there are still major differences. 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
26: Fair to partly cloudy, warm overnight, only dropping into the 70s and 8 on the WOKV weather meter. Partly sunny, hot and humid Saturday with some afternoon storms developing. Highs around 90 degrees. With your First Alert Forecast, I'm Action News Jack's Chief Meteorologist Mike Burrish for 104.5 WOKV.
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7: 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Tomorrow, you can watch us as well, but we'll be in a different situation. Well, it's Right Line. 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And then we're on great radio stations across the country. So you can check us out there as well. But you're not going to miss any breaking news. So if for some reason there's some breaking news over the weekend, don't worry about it. You just tune in to, at Right Line News on YouTube or X, if you want to do it that way. Or a great radio station near you, I'm sure we'll be carrying it. And there you go. It's that simple. All right. Top five audio clips of the day. My top five.
25: This is Drew's top five. Number five.
18: Are you from Sweden?
19: Yes.
18: Okay, you have a great country. This is a great country. This is a beautiful place.
19: Thank you.
18: Wow. Thank you. I wish you were here longer. And they keep apologizing to me for the weather. There's nothing wrong with this weather. Miami's 95 degrees with mosquitoes and humidity this time of year. That's all right.
19: We could swap.
18: Yeah, but your sunrises are way too early. It's like 3:45 and the sun is up. What's wrong with these people?
7: What's wrong with these people with the sun up? So that's Secretary of State Marco Rubio, who was with Matt Whitaker, the NATO ambassador, and they were there in Sweden for the foreign ministers. I guess it was a meeting of foreign ministers. And he was talking about the weather there in Sweden. For some reason, I guess they were saying, sorry about the weather. I was like, loved it. We should be there longer. It's better than being in Miami, 95 degrees with mosquitoes and humidity. I don't know. I think I might rather be in Miami. I just, I got to be honest. I'm thinking that, that might be the case for me.
25: Number four.
21: I know you guys did, and I read just his testimony at his confirmation hearing, and I just agreed with everything that he said.
24: You disagreed with everything?
21: I agreed with everything.
24: I just agreed.
21: The idea that the Fed has lost its way a little bit, that it's sort of lost track of its mission, it's doing DEI stuff, and climate change, and all that kind of stuff.
24: That's yesterday.
21: And I think that he wants to restore Fed independence by returning to its roots. I was there at the Fed working when Alan Greenspan made sure that we were focused like a laser beam on monetary policy, on the dual mandate, and just sort of shut up about everything else. And I think that Kevin's going to do a great job.
7: Well, I love that. That sounds like an endorsement. That's great. Kevin Warsh, the swearing in today of the Fed chair, and that was Kevin Hassett. The NSC director who was talking about the swearing in, and listen, we can get back to the business instead of talking about climate change and DEI. Like, can you even believe that was a thing? It was a thing, but it's no longer a thing, which is really, it's a good thing.
25: It's number three.
1: I was thinking about this character we have in the House. His name is Hakeem Jeffries. And he's a low IQ person, very low IQ. And I watched what he was saying and what the horrible things he was saying. And I said, he's a dumb guy. I said, wait a minute, he's a Democrat. That's how I got the name. You take the E out. You don't use the B. A lot of people don't know dumb has a B in it, actually. You don't need it. You discard the B. But you take the E out and you replace it with a U. They're dumb. They are Democrats.
7: Didi, you think that's exactly how it went down? The president using the term.
2: Pretty close.
7: It's probably pretty close. So that's the president of the United States explaining to the crowd there in Suffern, New York, where he was a little while ago, about how he came up with Democrats and using that term. And it plays off of Hakeem Jeffries and, watch what he was saying and some of the horrible things. And it's like, that's a dumb guy. Like a Democrat. Hey, that works. It's pretty funny, if you're going to be honest.
25: Number two.
3: You see, the fabric of the universe is underpinned by an immutable set of physical laws. Two contradictory realities cannot coexist without rupturing the space-time continuum.
4: Like what?
3: Well, for instance, if a show is number one on late night and it also gets canceled.
4: They canceled Gutfeld?
7: Okay, so out of everything that took place on Colbert's program last night and trying to do little funny skits and, of course, bashing Trump and it's all Trump's fault. Meanwhile, you're losing millions of dollars and you got all these people working for you and they can't recoup the money. And the business is like, we should just keep not recouping the money. No, nobody does that. And so that's the reason why the show is gone. There was this like nugget of truth that was in there when Neil deGrasse Tyson said two contradictory realities can't coexist without rupturing the space-time continuum. And he's like what? Like if a show is number one on late night and also gets canceled. And he said, they canceled Gutfeld? So at least they understand when it comes to the number one program in late night that's the number one program. And it was nice that they admitted that they weren't number one and it was Gutfeld. I guess that's one way of looking at it. It's
25: number one.
6: Well, Senator, we are told that Tulsi Gabbard is resigning effective June 30th because of her husband's recent diagnosis of an aggressive form of bone cancer. Our thoughts, of course, are with Ms. Gabbard and her family, Director Gabbard and her husband, Abraham. She said that Abraham has been her rock since they've been married, and she submitted her resignation letter to the president and two members of the senior staff announcing that her last day would be June 30th because of this diagnosis of her husband's bone cancer. Unfortunately, this is something that Gabbard says that she cannot continue to manage doing two jobs in at that time. So she will continue serving in the role of the Director of National Intelligence, overseeing the CIA, National Security Council, other agencies, but will leave June 30th because of this tragic news of her husband's bone cancer diagnosis. Mm.
7: So prayers and thoughts with Tulsi Gabbard and her family upon hearing the news that she's resigning as Director of National Intelligence effective June 30th because of her husband's diagnosis of an aggressive form of bone cancer.
25: Drew's top five.
7: That's the reason why. And yet, like we talked about before, there were some media outlets who just couldn't report it that way because... Well, I don't know why they couldn't report it that way. Like, why did they have to report it in a different way? Like we described from Forbes, that decided to put out a story that says Tulsi Gabbard resigns as director of national intelligence after contradicting Trump on Iran war. That's not the headline. You kind of just went in a weird direction. And even for you, that's weird, which is saying a lot. All right, what else do we have going on here at Florida's Voice? Just trying to check on some of the stories that are popping before we leave. Well, this is very, very interesting. I'm going to get back to this because I can't stop talking about it because I don't understand what's going on. So this whole week, in case you just tuned in for the first time, we've been concerned about the University of Florida. Why? Well, when Secretary Linda McMahon, the education secretary, says we need bold leaders to reorient higher education towards merit, truth-seeking, and academic rigor, Florida has led the fight to get discriminatory DEI out of our schools and universities. UF deserves a president who will continue to drive those reforms. She says that on the heels of Senator Rick Scott being concerned that UF is going to pay somebody $4 million for not getting a job because they're in search of a president at UF and they have an interim president that they signed contractually to a, hey, you might get this job and you'll be making a lot of money and it'll be very nice. But if you don't get the job, we're going to pay you $4 million to not get a job. And you're wondering why. Hey, why is tuition so high? I don't know. I have no idea. Why is tuition so high? It's so strange how that works. Yeah, it's your money, ultimately. So people were upset, and they're upset because also the University of Alabama's former president, Stuart Bell, PhD, is the sole finalist there in Gainesville at UF. This is the same thing we did last year when they had Santa Ono, who we found out was super steeped into DEI and woke ideology and got called out for it. And then ultimately the board was like, ah, never mind. And they're doing it again. Well, apparently UF has responded to some of what's out there. And let me read some of it to you. So I guess on their X account, it just says Florida, which is the UF X account. Upon hearing Secretary Linda McMahon talking about we want to get DEI out of our schools and universities and UF deserves a president who will continue to drive those reforms, they said she's right. DEI is discriminatory by design, antithetical to the purpose of a university, and incompatible with the pursuit of truth. The University of Florida has already acted on that conviction. In December 25, the Board of Trustees adopted institutional neutrality and embedded an anti-DEI mandate within the presidential contract itself, ensuring that no university funds, public or private, will underwrite DEI at its institution. Dr. Stuart Bell stands with Secretary McMahon, the board, and the people of Florida on this. He is ready to lead UF forward as a university defined by merit, rigor, and the pursuit of truth. Okay. So why is it then, as people have been digging into this, they find out that the University of Alabama got rid of, took off the website, can't find it, although the interwebs is forever, and some people did find the Path Forward Diversity Report on its website. It was there before, it's not there now, but somebody dug it up. And Stuart Bell said in the introduction to this Path Forward Diversity Report, we've made progress on this campus in many ways, but we still have much we can do and must do. I look forward to the work of the committee and to impact it will make the future of this great university. Plan called for embedding DEI competencies, quote unquote, into annual performance reviews, which would, quote, measure inclusive behavior and, quote, ensure accountability, unquote, for the university's social justice commitment. Now, let me just say this. There is a bunch of things like this in what was in the past, allegedly, this Path Forward Diversity Report that somebody pulled up. John Saylor is his name, senior fellow at the Manhattan Institute. He found this. He's the one that's putting this out there. and he sees this, and I just described what this is. If the university is saying, hey, contractually, you can't do DEI, we've already ruled that out in 2025. Funny how earlier than that, they didn't, with the whole Santa Ono thing, trying to bring in somebody who wanted to be president, and they wanted to have him as president, and he had a lot of DEI and woke ideology in his background. But I'm just suggesting, and this is me, and this is my opinion, and I'm just putting this out there into the ether. If he put together, in the University of Alabama at the time, put a plan for embedding, quote, DEI competencies to measure inclusive behavior, what if it wasn't labeled DEI? What if there was a department that didn't have the DEI label on it, thus satisfying a contract, but yet we're checking for, you know, irregularities?

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1: Why would someone be so neck deep into DEI and woke ideology, and then all of a sudden it's like, I changed my mind? Seriously. 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I'm talking about someone in general who was really neck deep into DEI in the past, but now they're not. Like, it's structural than that. It's more visceral than that. It's not just I will or I won't, right?
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4: 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I don't know why I'm rushing. Quickly, I guess we're finishing up the show for a long weekend for some. That's what it is. Was there new... Oh, I was going to say, was there new climate change news and stories out there? And
5: how dare you?
4: Well, I haven't said anything yet. I didn't play. Oh, did I play the? I mean, it's funny. Did I play the Jane Fonda audio yesterday? I said I was going to play it.
6: No, you mentioned her name, and we talked about her. Right. She was still acting.
4: Okay, here we go. All right, so I might as well do this now. So yesterday we were talking about how the climate change crazies, my words, are now pivoting to anything and everything that can connect climate change to something to continue the existential threat issue. Like we had the video the other day of Dr. And former Senator Bill Frist, who said, yeah, you know, I did my surgery thing in the chest and I opened it up and there's a lung and it's got tar on it and everything. It's like, was that a smoker? And then I started thinking climate change, like literally that he pivoted from, I got to do some lung transplants to climate change. How did you make that leap? As he's sitting next to Al Gore. I know he made that leap. And then obviously the UN climate panel that admitted that its doomsday climate scenarios were implausible. They didn't want to, you know, say it out loud. Here's Jane Fonda, who then pivoted to something else, another way of looking at it. All right, let's see how she looks at it, because we got to get back to this again. Well, they do.
7: We're facing two existential crises.
4: Okay, yeah, okay, we got it.
7: Climate and democracy.
4: Oh, hold, D, this is a new one. So the two existential threats are climate and democracy. Ooh, okay, tell us how, and how is this going?
7: And it's now or never for both.
4: Oh.
7: They are very interconnected.
4: You see, D, climate change and democracy are interconnected.
6: Of course they are.
4: I don't think so.
7: We have to solve them together.
4: Yeah.
7: We can't have a stable democracy and with an unstable climate. And we can't have a stable climate unless we have a democracy. And so we have to fight both together.
4: And there's the interviewer is just like, I don't know if she's looking at her like, yeah, or if she's looking at her like, what are you talking about? What does that even mean? First of all, I need more details. Can you intertwine that whole thing for me a little deeper? Like, how does that work? Can you explain? And then the second part is, for the love of all things that are the United States of America, will you stop calling us a democracy? We have a democratic process, but we are a constitutional republic. Get it straight, people. Which they never seem to get it straight. It's almost like if they keep saying that we're a democracy, democracy, democracy, Democrats, Democrats, democracy. Hey, I should vote for Democrats because they're for democracy and that's what we are. No, we're not. Anyway, sorry, I don't mean to yell, but sometimes you feel like you have to yell because I don't know. What else can I what else can I say?
8: Get that through your dumb heads.
4: Thank you. All right. I don't know. Maybe that's it. No, we have to be kind. But anyway. So that was her take on this. Democracy has nothing to do with climate change at all. Full stop. Now, she's not going to full stop Jane Fonda, but we wish she would. All right. That's enough of this. That's enough of me. That's enough of the program for today. And listen, I hope you have a fantastic weekend. And please, please, please take a moment to remember our servicemen and women who made the ultimate sacrifice so that you can enjoy this weekend, please. This Memorial Day weekend. All right, we'll see you tomorrow on Right Live.
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0: President Trump campaigns. I'm Deborah Valentine, Fox News. President Trump rallies in New York State for Republican candidates. Here's Fox's Nate Foy.
1: After an introduction from New York Giants quarterback Jackson Dart, President Donald Trump sold his economic policies in Rockland County, New York. But the Iran war is still top of mind.
2: I said, sorry to do this to you, but we're going to have to journey down to the Middle East. They said, why? I said, because Iran is going to have a nuclear weapon if we don't stop them.
1: As Trump weighs resuming military action, he once again said the war will be over soon and promised better prices are coming. Trump and New York Congressman Mike Lawler praised the state and local tax deductions.
3: I want to thank President Trump for delivering on his promise to lift the cap on salt and deliver the largest tax cut in American history.
1: Lawler's running for re-election in an extremely competitive district.
0: That's Fox's Nate Foy with that report. Director of National Intelligence Tulsi Gabbard is stepping down next month.
4: The Director of National Intelligence Tulsi Gabbard is resigning, she says, to be with her husband, who was diagnosed with an extremely rare form of bone cancer. Gabbard says her last day is expected to be June 30th. Her tenure as DNI has been marked by declassifying millions of pages of government files on the assassinations of President Kennedy and his brother, former Attorney General Robert Kennedy. She also released files she says shows Obama administration officials politicized intelligence about Russian election interference. A former member of Congress, Gabbard ran for president as a Democrat in 2020. At the White House, Jared Halpern, Fox News.
0: A fire and explosion at a shipyard on New York City's Staten Island has killed.
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7: Fair to partly cloudy, warm overnight, only dropping into the 70s and 8 on the WOKV weather meter. Partly sunny, hot and humid Saturday with some afternoon storms developing. Highs around 90 degrees. With your First Alert Forecast, I'm Action News Jax, Chief Meteorologist Mike Burrish for 104.5 WOKV.
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0: great groove there. That's Michael Jackson, right? That one? I mean, the guy had a, he just got an ear for a groove, I tell you. Really, I know he's a dancer and everything else, but he wrote a lot of that stuff. People don't realize. All right, I only got about a minute and a half here. I want to just close out that segment, which, first of all, that's Daniel DiMartino. Mark my words, guys. That kid, and to me, he's a kid. He's going to end up being president of Venezuela sometime in our lifetimes. All right, that's a sharp, sharp kid who gets the issues blowing through Latin America. And they matter to America, guys. All right, this is the way the world is shifting. And our hemisphere is something we have to secure. And that means Latin America. It goes back to colonial days. If you do the history, the Spanish essentially lost the battle for America, as did the French, which is why we're an English-speaking nation. French, of course, survived up in Canada. But down in Latin America, it's Hispanic. And we have so many Hispanics here. These are important issues for American prosperity, which is why I focus on them. All right? And that's why I had Danny DiMartino. It's why we do them on the show. And I would urge you to pay attention to those issues for our own safety and prosperity. We're going to break for the half hour. We're going to finish up with the great Rich Staropoli. That's a character and a favorite of mine. We'll be right back.
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5: Fox News, I'm Chris DeMeo. A big explosion and fire at a shipyard in New York's Staten Island Friday.
6: While we were conducting these searches, a second explosion occurred. We had firefighters inside conducting searches and on top of the barge and adjacent to the barge. We had several that were injured. We did recover a deceased civilian.
5: FDNY Chief John Esposito, investigators are looking into what caused the blast. Director of National Intelligence Tulsi Gabbard is stepping down.
7: Will leave her post on June 30th to help her husband as he fights an aggressive and rare form of bone cancer.
5: Fox's David Spunt, Aaron Lucas will become the acting director of National Intelligence. 8 people are dead after an explosion of a coal mine in China. Dozens remain trapped. 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
5: Fair to partly cloudy, warm overnight, only dropping into the 70s and 8 on the WOKV weather meter. Partly sunny, hot and humid Saturday with some afternoon storms developing. Highs around 90 degrees. With your First Alert Forecast, I'm Action News Jack's Chief Meteorologist Mike Burrish for 104.5 WOKV.
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8: Guys, Paul Morrow for Fox Across America, sitting in for the great Jimmy Failla. And as ever, I want to thank Jimmy for giving me his seat for the day. Look, you know, one of the things that I count myself really lucky for is getting to do stuff like this. 3 hours with not only all of you. I wish I had time to take some calls. Next time I'm going to make sure I take some calls. But I get to talk to people like I talked to today, from whom I learned so much and really help me, and I hope you, stay informed on the issues that are going to matter for all of us going forward. I got the show again coming up soon. Maybe next time we won't be so serious. We'll talk a little sports. We'll do a few other things. But these are the things that are on Paulie's mind. And they, well, you know, you get to an age where you got to kind of prioritize. And I think about these things going forward, the future of America, the future of the planet, and the safety and prosperity for all of us. I want to thank Tudor Dixon for giving us such a clear perspective about the political winds blowing through this nation right now and how we really have to pay attention. I want to thank Isabel Vincent for framing out the RFK situation and how he may be a real player in the 2028 election, and the issues that he represents are going to be part of the midterms. Of course, Jonathan Fahey, prosecutor, lawyer, former acting head of ICE, a guy who knows the intel apparatus. He caught the Tulsi Gabbard news for us, helped us frame it out. Daniel DiMartino telling us how Latin America in our backyard is going to impact all of our lives. And then, of course, our final guest, Rich Staropoli. Just for being Rich Staropoli, you can hear how knowledgeable he is. I'm going to be here, I believe, in a week or so. Can't wait. I wish all of you a happy Memorial Day. I am Paul Morrow, Fox Across America. God bless.
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15: The president makes the pitch. I'm Chris DeMeo, Fox News. President Trump holding a campaign-style rally in suburban New York.
16: Under the Trump administration, we're doing everything we can to bring New York back in bigger, better, stronger than ever before.
15: The president is expected to ramp up campaign-style events as the November midterm elections draw closer. Oh, the El Salvadorian national, whose cause became a rallying point for critics of President Trump's immigration policies, got a court win on Friday in Tennessee. Charges against Kilmer Abrego-Garcia dropped.
17: U.S. District Judge Waverly Crenshaw granted Abrego-Garcia's dismissal motion for what he and his lawyers claimed was a selective, vindictive prosecution. The defendant was accused by the DOJ in a human smuggling case. He was at one point deported to his native El Salvador last year. But the courts ordered the federal government to facilitate his return. Judge Crenshaw, in his study of the evidence, said if Abrego-Garcia had not successfully challenged the deportation, the prosecution he threw out would not have been brought. The government says it still wants to deport him to a third-party country, such as Liberia. Grinnell Scott, Fox News.
15: Tulsi Gabbard says she's stepping down as Director of National Intelligence.
18: Gabbard posted on social media a copy of a letter she wrote to President Trump. She wrote, "I must submit my resignation. Unfortunately, effective June 30th, my husband Abraham has recently been diagnosed with an extremely rare form of bone cancer. He faces major challenges in the coming weeks and months. At this time, I must step away from public service."
15: That's Fox's David Spunt reporting from Washington. Stocks ending higher on Friday. The Dow hit an all-time high again, closing up 294 points. The Nasdaq gained 51, while the S&P climbed nearly 28 points with its eighth winning week. 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
2: Fair to partly cloudy, warm overnight, only dropping into the 70s and 8 on the WOKV weather meter. Partly sunny, hot and humid Saturday with some afternoon storms developing. Highs around 90 degrees. With your First Alert Forecast, I'm Action News Jax, Chief Meteorologist Mike Burrish for 104.5 WOKV.
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4: Fox News, I'm Deborah Valentine. U.S. Secretary of State Rubio met with foreign ministers from all 30 NATO allied countries in Sweden Friday to talk about the situation in Iran. Tennessee Republican Senator Marsha Blackburn on Fox's Hannity says that the Trump administration will get a deal done to end this conflict.
5: They are determined that they are going to make certain that the strait is open, that Iran never has a nuclear weapon. And bear in mind, for 10 years, President Donald Trump has been saying Iran cannot have a nuclear weapon.
4: Iran's foreign minister says that there are still major differences between the two sides that remain unresolved. Kevin Warsh, sworn in Friday as the new Federal Reserve chairman, he says he will lead a reform-oriented board.
6: Escaping static frameworks and models and upholding clear standards of integrity and performance.
4: He replaces Jerome Powell, whose term expired. 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
12: Fair to partly cloudy, warm overnight, only dropping into the 70s and 8 on the WOKV weather meter. Partly sunny, hot and humid Saturday with some afternoon storms developing. Highs around 90 degrees. With your First Alert Forecast, I'm Action News Jax, Chief Meteorologist Mike Burrish for 104.5 WOKV.
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5: Stepping down. I'm Deborah Valentine, Fox News. Director of National Intelligence Tulsi Gabbard steps down amid her husband's cancer diagnosis. Here's Fox's David Spunt.
6: The Director of National Intelligence Tulsi Gabbard, who oversees 18 agencies that keep the most important secrets in government, will leave her post on June 30th to help her husband as he fights an aggressive and rare form of bone cancer. She made the announcement after informing the president, according to reporting from Fox Digital. Gabbard posted a copy of the letter that she wrote to President Trump. Speaking of her husband, she said he faces major challenges in the coming weeks and months at this time. I must step away from public service to be by his side and fully support him through this battle. Trump responded, Tulsi has done an incredible job and we will miss her. Gabbard is the fourth Trump cabinet official to leave during the president's second term in office.
5: Aaron Lucas will step up to serve as acting director of national intelligence. A major explosion and fire at a Staten Island shipyard Friday afternoon injured at least 16 people, mostly first responders, and left one civilian dead, according to fire and city officials. FDNY Chief of the Department John Esposito telling reporters.
7: While we were conducting these searches, a second explosion occurred. We had firefighters inside conducting searches and on top of the barge and adjacent to the barge. We had several that were injured. We did recover a deceased civilian.
5: Investigators still working to determine what may have caused the explosion. The New York Post reporting that Ivanka Trump was targeted by an assassination threat allegedly to be carried out by a member of the Islamic Revolutionary Guard Corps. The recently captured Iraqi national also posted a picture of her Florida home. 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
20: Fair to partly cloudy, warm overnight, only dropping into the 70s and 8 on the WOKV weather meter. Partly sunny, hot and humid Saturday with some afternoon storms developing. Highs around 90 degrees. With your First Alert Forecast, I'm Action News Jack's Chief Meteorologist Mike Burrish for 104.5 WOKV.
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3: News. I'm Chris DeMeo. A deadly explosion and fire at a shipyard in New York's Staten Island Friday, leaving multiple civilians injured, including more than a dozen firefighters and first responders. New York Mayor Zoran Mamdani.
4: I'm heartbroken to report that one civilian has passed away. I send my deepest condolences to their loved ones.
3: The cause of the blast under investigation. Kevin Warsh is sworn in as the 17th chair of the Federal Reserve.
5: Warsh begins his first term as the conflict in Iran puts upward pressure on prices. In the past, Warsh has argued for reshaping the Fed and shrinking its footprint.
3: Fox Business's Connor Hanson. Warsh replaces Jerome Powell. President Trump, who was at the swearing-in ceremony, spent months criticizing Powell for being reluctant to cut interest rates. 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
13: Fair to partly cloudy, warm overnight, only dropping into the 70s and 8 on the WOKV weather meter. Partly sunny, hot and humid Saturday with some afternoon storms developing. Highs around 90 degrees. With your first alert forecast, I'm Action News Jax, Chief Meteorologist Mike Burrish for 104.5 WOKV.
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0: cabinet member exits. I'm Chris DeMeo, Fox News. President Trump's top intelligence official is resigning.
1: Tulsi Gabbard is stepping down as Director of National Intelligence, saying she needs to be there for her husband, who was diagnosed with a rare form of bone cancer. Her resignation is effective on June 30th. President Trump says Gabbard's deputy will take over in an acting capacity. In a resignation letter, Gabbard says her husband faces major challenges in the coming weeks and months, and she must step away from public service to be by his side and fully support him through this battle. The president says Gabbard has done an incredible job and he will miss her. Gabbard is the fourth cabinet-level official to depart the administration during President Trump's second term. At the White House, Jared Halpern, Fox News.
0: It's never too early to start thinking about November. President Trump making the pitch for one Republican on Friday, appearing at a rally in suburban New York.
2: President Trump in Rockland County, New York, stomping for GOP Congressman Mike Lawler, where he was joined by the family of Sheridan Gorman, the Loyola University freshman allegedly murdered by an illegal migrant from Venezuela, released under Chicago's sanctuary policies just months prior. The president, along with Commerce Secretary Howard Lutnick, highlighted the administration's efforts that they say have brought prosperity back to the Empire State. The visit also against the backdrop of another high-profile cabinet departure. Director of National Intelligence Tulsi Gabbard announcing her husband has been diagnosed with a rare form of bone cancer and her last day will be June 30th. President Trump thanked Gabbard on Truth Social for doing what he called an incredible job.
0: That's Fox's Chanley Painter. Stocks ending higher, the Dow hitting an all-time high again on Friday, closing up 294 points. The Nasdaq.
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12: There's nearly 678,290,000 kids under five around the world. 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Like here, and even here. Impressive, right? But 12.5 million children are still totally unvaccinated. Rotary knows we can find them. because when Rotary and Indian vaccinators looked for families at bus and train stations, used motorbikes, and trekked house to house, they lowered polio cases by 94%. See? It can be done. And the results are worth it. Let's ensure that all children grow up safe from preventable diseases.
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13: Fair to partly cloudy, warm overnight, only dropping into the 70s and 8 on the WOKV weather meter. Partly sunny, hot and humid Saturday with some afternoon storms developing. Highs around 90 degrees. With your First Alert Forecast, I'm Action News Jack's Chief Meteorologist Mike Burrish for 104.5 WOKV.
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5: Fox News, I'm Deborah Valentine. In Garden Grove, California, thousands are evacuated as a tank leaks the toxic chemical methacrylate. The chemical is used to make parts in the aerospace industry. Garden Grove Mayor Stephanie Klopfenstein issued a warning for anybody still in the areas under evacuation orders.
6: This is a serious situation, and now it is not the time to wait. Please leave now.
5: Officials say the tank's valves are clogged and cannot be repaired. They warn it is likely the tank will explode. Rescue operations are underway in China's northern province of Shanxi. The official news agency there says at least 82 people are dead and 240 trapped following a gas explosion at a mine. At least one dead, 34 hurt after a fire and explosion at a Staten Island shipyard Friday afternoon. New York City Mayor Zohran Mamdani.
7: I ask New Yorkers to keep those who have been injured and the person we lost in our thoughts and to wish them a quick recovery.
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15: Fair to partly cloudy, warm overnight, only dropping into the 70s and 8 on the WOKV weather meter. Partly sunny, hot and humid Saturday with some afternoon storms developing. Highs around 90 degrees. With your First Alert Forecast, I'm Action News Jax, Chief Meteorologist Mike Burrish for 104.5 WOKV.
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0: A cabinet member resigns. I'm Deborah Valentine, Fox News. President Trump's top intelligence official is resigning. Fox's Jared Halpern has more from the White House.
1: Tulsi Gabbard is stepping down as Director of National Intelligence, saying she needs to be there for her husband, who was diagnosed with a rare form of bone cancer. Her resignation is effective on June 30th. President Trump says Gabbard's deputy will take over in an acting capacity. In a resignation letter, Gabbard says her husband faces major challenges in the coming weeks and months, and she must step away from public service to be by his side and fully support him through this battle. The president says Gabbard has done an incredible job, and he will miss her. Gabbard is the fourth cabinet-level official to depart the administration during President Trump's second term. At the White House, Jared Halpern, Fox News.
0: Kevin Warsh, sworn in Friday as the 17th chairman of the Federal Reserve.
2: Kevin Warsh sworn in as Fed chair by Justice Clarence Thomas in an East Room ceremony. President Trump presiding over the ceremony, insisting Warsh should run the Fed independently.
3: I want Kevin to be totally independent. I want him to be independent and just do a great job. Don't look at me. Don't look at anybody. Just do your own thing and do a great job.
2: Coming into the position, Warsh has argued for reshaping the Fed and shrinking its footprint.
4: I will lead a reform-oriented Federal Reserve, learning from past successes and mistakes both, escaping static frameworks and models, and upholding clear standards of integrity.
2: Warsh begins his term as the Iran conflict drives up prices.
0: Fox Business's Connor Hansen reporting. U.S. Secretary of State Marco Rubio has arrived in India for a four-day visit. He meets next week with his counterparts from India.
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14: Fair to partly cloudy, warm overnight, only dropping into the 70s and 8 on the WOKV weather meter. Partly sunny, hot and humid Saturday with some afternoon storms developing. Highs around 90 degrees. With your First Alert Forecast, I'm Action News Jax, Chief Meteorologist Mike Burrish for 104.5 WOKV.
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4: It's not that bright, and they need our...
5: Fox News, I'm Chris DeMeo. President Trump rallying supporters just outside of New York City yesterday, pitching his economic and foreign policies.
6: President Donald Trump sold his economic policies in Rockland County, New York, but the Iran war is still top of mind.
7: I said, sorry to do this to you, but we're going to have to journey down to... the Middle East. They said, why? I said, because Iran is going to have a nuclear weapon if we don't stop them.
5: Fox's Nate Foy. Director of National Intelligence Tulsi Gabbard is stepping down after her husband is diagnosed with bone cancer.
8: Gabbard posted a copy of the letter that she wrote to President Trump. Speaking of her husband, she said he faces major challenges in the coming weeks and months at this time. I must step away from public service to be by his side and fully support him through this battle.
5: That's Fox's David Spunt in D.C. 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
15: Fair to partly cloudy, warm overnight, only dropping into the 70s and 8 on the WOKV weather meter. Partly sunny, hot and humid Saturday with some afternoon storms developing. Highs around 90 degrees. With your First Alert Forecast, I'm Action News Jax, Chief Meteorologist Mike Burrish for 104.5 WOKV.
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0: cabinet member exits. I'm Chris DeMeo, Fox News. President Trump's top intelligence official is resigning.
1: Tulsi Gabbard is stepping down as Director of National Intelligence, saying she needs to be there for her husband, who was diagnosed with a rare form of bone cancer. Her resignation is effective on June 30th. President Trump says Gabbard's deputy will take over in an acting capacity. In a resignation letter, Gabbard says her husband faces major challenges in the coming weeks and months, and she must step away from public service to be by his side and fully support him through this battle. The president says Gabbard has done an incredible job and he will miss her. Gabbard is the fourth cabinet-level official to depart the administration during President Trump's second term. At the White House, Jared Halpern, Fox News.
0: It's never too early to start thinking about November. President Trump making the pitch for one Republican yesterday, appearing at a rally outside of New York City.
2: President Trump in Rockland County, New York, stomping for GOP Congressman Mike Lawler, where he was joined by the family of Sheridan Gorman, the Loyola University freshman allegedly murdered by an illegal migrant from Venezuela, released under Chicago's sanctuary policies just months prior. The president, along with Commerce Secretary Howard Lutnick, highlighted the administration's efforts that they say have brought prosperity back to the Empire State. The visit also against the backdrop of another high-profile cabinet departure. Director of National Intelligence Tulsi Gabbard announcing her husband has been diagnosed with a rare form of bone cancer and her last day will be June 30th. President Trump thanked Gabbard on Truth Social for doing what he called an incredible job.
0: That's Fox's Chanley Painter. Stocks ending higher yesterday. The Dow hitting an all-time high again, closing at 294 points.
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16: Fair to partly cloudy, warm overnight, only dropping into the 70s and 8 on the WOKV weather meter. Partly sunny, hot and humid Saturday with some afternoon storms developing. Highs around 90 degrees. With your First Alert Forecast, I'm Action News Jax, Chief Meteorologist Mike Burrish for 104.5 WOKV.
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0: We've got to neutralize these red states from cheating, including blue states expanding their maps.
1: Like, I don't even know what Antifa is. 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And
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6: All right, thank you, Scott Shannon. Thanks to all of you for being with us. Write down our toll-free telephone number if you want to be a part of the program. It's 800-941-SEAN if you want to join us. One of the best parts of the trip to China for me personally was I got a lot of time to spend with Eric and Laura Trump. They're two of the nicest people I've ever met. We had an impromptu, and I mean impromptu, hangout with Hannity video podcast, and we just threw it up there. We didn't even promote it, and now people are finding it and loving it. To hear them, you know, talk about their love story, how they met, and Eric dodged the question about when he knew he was in love with Laura, and then, you know, me and Laura teaming up to pressure him to give an answer. It was pretty remarkable. It was a fun experience. And then we're talking about business stuff, and if you listen to this program, it's very rare that somebody can checkmate me on a debate or on an issue. And on two specific business issues, I mean, we're just having a conversation and Eric just goes, I mean, his business, acumen is just off the charts. And I don't get checkmated that much. I said, I can't really argue. I think you're right on the math. Only Eric knows what I'm talking about, but he joins us now, executive vice president of the Trump Organization. He also holds the record for the longest book interview on this program. His book, number one, New York Times bestseller, Under Siege, My Family's Fight to Save Our Nation. And one of the things that really stood out beyond the love story of Laura and Eric, which is phenomenal, and they've got great kids, is how this family has been persecuted at such a level. It is unprecedented in American history and all that they've had to go through. And Eric was so articulate in describing all that. I honestly enjoyed my time with both of you, and it was a lot of fun hanging out with you guys.
7: Well, Sean, I don't think we had much of a choice. I mean, it was a 20-hour flight, and
6: that means you wouldn't hang out with me voluntarily.
7: And then they had to take our phones because we were going into China, and so they were not letting us take any electronics, as you can probably imagine, into China for obvious reasons, and so. For the first time, we actually had to sit there and converse for hours and hours and hours, and we had to entertain ourselves off of screens. And so, no, I'm just kidding. We obviously, it was a great trip. And
6: you know, you really know how to stick it to a person. I actually really enjoyed our time. We have been friends, and honestly, for 11 years since your dad came down that escalator, I have fought side by side with you and your family because I've never seen anything like this.
7: I've never seen anything like it either, and you have, and Sean, you've been the greatest. You've been a warrior in times of where there weren't many warriors, and you always stood up to your guns and had unbelievable backbone and resolve, and you've seen the nonsense, and you've been right. You know, you had people like Maggie Haberman who were getting Pulitzer Prizes for you know the Russia hoax, you know, stories that were completely wrong. You had everything right. You weren't exactly getting the Pulitzer Prize. It's wrong, and you know, and thanks for always being there, and thanks for always standing up, but. Listen, we see it every single day. I mean, you know, Jen Psaki, I'm probably going to sue her. I put out a big thing yesterday. She said that, you know, the reason, and you know this, I mean, you were on the entire trip. You know, Laura and I joined, obviously, the trip to be with my father and to see kind of an amazing time, but we didn't go to any of the, you know, the formal bilateral meetings, et cetera, et cetera. We went to just Great Wall of China. We saw a lot of, you know, really neat things when we were in the country, but, you know, we went there to support our father. I get back and, you know, Jen Psaki from MS Now, you know, and obviously, you know, former Biden, spokesperson, comes out and says, hey, you know, Eric Trump is only in China because he's inking deals over there. And Eric Trump is on the board of a public company called Alt-5. And because he's on the board, he's working on a big merger over in China with that Alt-5 is doing. And I'm not on the board of Alt-5. I'm not involved in any way. I didn't know anything about the merger that she was talking about. But we come home to just get absolutely slammed for things that were so absurd, for things that were not grounded in any fact, that were frankly just absolutely made up, all to go after my father and all to go after our families in ways that are just unprecedented. And so, listen, we fought like hell over the last 10 years, but it still continues today. I mean, things that are so easy for a journalist to verify. Are you on the board of a public company, right? You go to any financial disclosure and learn in 2 seconds. We walk off Air Force One to absolutely get annihilated. Eric is over there working on a merger between this company, which I have nothing to do with, and some public company in China that is exploring AI. And I'm sitting there saying, who is fabricating this nonsense? And how bad is the journalistic integrity in the United States of America that you can't just put into Google as to whether or not I'm actually on the board of a company that I have nothing to do with and I'm not on the board of? And so I guess the point of what I'm trying to say, Sean, is the fight continues every single day. You know, the fight continues, and they do anything they can to try and destroy our family and my father. And, and the media is still a tool of the left. It is being used as a tool of the left every single day.
6: You actually tweeted out, and I'm going to read it, I intend to sue Jen Psaki. We affectionately refer to her as Circle Back Peppermint Patty on this program. I still call it MSDNC, over the below clip. To be clear, contrary to her monologue and blatant lies, I have never been on the board of Alt 5. Not now, not ever. Any person with basic access to Google and willing to open a company's annual report or proxy statements would know this. By the way, did you notice she's trying to now adjust it? Well, he was once maybe an advisor to the board members, but that's not what she said, is it?
7: No, and she said I was over there inking deals, you know, that would likely benefit myself, when I was literally, I took my wife to the Great Wall of China, you know, after, you know, being there to watch, you know, China welcome my father in a beautiful way, and seeing a culture in a new way. But they can't help themselves. They have to create some narrative. They have to try and paint us as Hunter Biden, who really was going on those trips for, you know, what appears to be alternative purposes, and that was covered very well for many, many years. And, you know, I like to give him the benefit of the doubt when I can as well. But, you know, I think, pretty well covered that, you know, he was having business meetings over there. I wasn't. I have no deals in China. I have zero desire to ever have any deals in China. We have no properties in China. We have no hotels in China. I have nothing to do with China, and yet I come off one of these planes, and, you know, Jen Psaki is sitting there talking about how, as a board member of a public company that I'm not on the board of, that I know virtually nothing about, you know, I'm over there inking artificial intelligence deals with the Chinese. It's shocking how dishonest these people are, and it's shocking that the lengths they'll go to try and take down my father and anybody in his orbit. And I've been dealing with this. I mean, you mentioned my book, which became number one bestseller. It's called Under Siege for a Reason. These are the games that we've dealt with for the last, you know, 10-year period of time.
6: I've never seen anything like it. And let me be clear, for the rest of your post, you said I've had zero involvement in any merger discussions involving any public entity I do not run or control. I have zero business interest in China, no properties, no investments, nothing. I joined this trip, and by the way, I can confirm this because your dad told me personally, for one reason, as a loving son who adores my father and wouldn't miss being by his side for this incredible moment. During the bilateral talks, at Laura, your beautiful bride, went to the Great Wall of China. I mean, I really find the whole thing frustrating. And, you know, I'm still trying to get to the bottom of all of it. I've now interviewed Dan Bongino, former deputy FBI director, the FBI director, Kash Patel, and they both have said the same thing, that what they have found is they believe that certain agents that had integrity, that there was a safe room that they didn't even know existed when they got in there. And that's where those burn bags were. And both of them swear that it's all the evidence they would need to prove a grand conspiracy. And between interviewing them on my podcast and John Solomon and Greg Jarrett, both here and on TV and on the podcast, and interviewing so many others, I think this is all coming to a head. I think these people are in deep trouble. That's my prediction.
7: I saw firsthand, the first time I ever told the story live, I believe, was with you on the podcast that we did on Air Force One, you know, a couple of days ago. But I got called down to FBI headquarters. This is, you know, 2017 or somewhere around there, about a threat having to do with the Trump Organization, a cyber threat having to do. So I get sworn in. I have to sign every document under the sun. I get taken up to a skiff on the top floor of the FBI headquarters. And they tell me about some cyber threat against the Trump Organization. They had zero details. I pretty much learned nothing. I'm driving out of the building, you know, half an hour later, you know, after swearing my life away to not divulging any of the details, et cetera, et cetera. I'm driving out of the building, and I get a call from a gentleman named John Santucci of ABC News. And he goes, "Eric, what are you doing down at FBI headquarters?" I go, "John, what are you talking about? You know, I'm not at FBI headquarters." He goes, "Eric, I know everybody in the building. You're down at FBI headquarters. Like, what are you doing down there?" And I go, "John, I have no idea what you're talking about." He goes, "Eric, don't BS me." He goes, "The press office in Washington, D.C. just called to tell me that they're briefing you on a threat, on a cyber threat, being perpetrated by Iran against the Trump Organization." And I go, "You got to be kidding me. Sean, I hadn't even left the building." And they're sitting there calling up ABC News and all the other major news outlets to leak that I was in the building. You couldn't make it up. That's the day I lost faith in government and that agency. And I'm really glad that Cash is getting to the bottom of it. I mean, you know, they knew that the whole Russia hoax was fabricated. I mean, I was the guy that got the call saying, "I hear you have secret servers in the basement of Trump Tower communicating directly with the Kremlin." And my immediate response is, "Come over anytime. Come over. Carte blanche to Trump Tower. Any room you want to open up. You know this isn't true." And despite that, they allowed this nonsense to go on for a three-year period of time, congressional hearings, all sorts of nonsense. They allowed, when the FBI could have come out day one and said, "Listen, guys, this is junk. There's no communications. There's no lines. There's no fiber optics. There's no servers. This is totally made up and fabricated." They let this get perpetrated for a three-year period of time. And so there's no question that there were rooms. There's no questions they were in on it. I mean, look at what Comey was doing. I mean, they were spying on my father's campaign. Look at what's come out recently where they were literally spying on Susie Wiles, speaking to her attorney, my father's chief of staff, speaking to her attorney, and they were tape recording and monitoring those phone calls. I mean, whatever happened to attorney-client privilege? What, you know, who allowed this to happen? Who orchestrated these wiretaps? How could they possibly do it? And so, you know, and then obviously you covered this almost every single night on Fox for years, but look at Strzok and look at Page and look at their insurance policy and look at their text messages saying that we'll never allow the result to happen, you know, and they're the last line of defense. Look at what they did the entire time. Look at what they did with Hillary Clinton and the 33,000, you know, emails that she deleted using Bleachbit. Do you think my father would have been in jail if under massive subpoenas to not delete any information, he deleted 33,000 emails, you know, using, and then,
6: by the way, I have a source that I trust. I think those emails will be recovered, and I think they may already have been. Just a little birdie telling me. I hope my source is right.
7: Well, you know, they better recover them, because if we did that, or if any person listening to you and I did that, we'd be in jail for the rest of our lives. But it's, you know, rules for thee and not for me. That's what the other side has always played by, you know, every single day. And so, you know, I'm so thankful for Cash going in there, and clearly it's been a fight. And you watch the media, the same treatment that the media's had for us. I mean, we've probably been worse, but look at what they're trying to do to Cash, as he's trying to kind of shine a bright light on the FBI and, you know, and so many of the games that were played in the past. You know, as the guy gets back to crime fighting and actually catching criminals and the, you know, the 20 most wanted fugitives on Earth, which he's caught, I think. You know,
6: well, of the top 10, he's gotten 8 out of the top 10. In 4 years of Biden, they only got 4.
7: Yeah, think about that, right? So not only is he doing a great job on the crime-fighting side, but he's uncovering all of the things that happened within the FBI. And then you watch the media every single day, you know, trying to go after him like a Kavanaugh, you know, for drinking a beer at the USA versus, you know, Canada, you know, hockey game. Like, you know, it's absolutely insane.
6: I think there were two fun moments. One on the podcast, I urge people to watch it. It's on, if you know, YouTube, Spotify, wherever you get your video podcast, and me and Laura kind of tag team, "When did you first fall in love?" And you just would not answer. You were unrelenting, and that was very fun and funny. I think it was a kind of special moment. How you met is a great story too, but I don't often get checkmated, and we were talking about business in general, and you just laid me out why my thought process was so faulty and wrong that I kind of chuckled. I was very entertained at how smart you are at business, but it doesn't surprise me, because I remember when I first interviewed your dad back in the day, long before he ever thought about running for president, he would always introduce me to you, your brother, and your sister. And I'm like, wow. And that doesn't happen very often, Eric. I'm patting myself on the back, but I'm giving you a greater applause.
7: Well, I'll say it. On paper, you were 100% wrong. life decision.
6: I was 100% wrong. That's so true.
7: For Sean, I can confirm to the entire audience that Sean Hannity 100% wrong, but
6: 100% wrong. But it was fun. Just, I guess we had to entertain ourselves. I guess that's what it was.
7: And then when you tried to trap me with my wife, you know, and to the entire audience, Sean Hannity is hours on Air Force One with a video camera in my face, trying to make me confess as to when I fell in love with my wife. And I go, hey, Sean, you and her wanted me to say so badly that it was second number one. It was the second our eyes met each other for the first time. And Sean, I have too much testosterone to do that. I love my great relationships, and
6: I
7: freaking adore her. But I think she probably would have filed for a divorce if I said, "Oh, you know what, honey? The second I saw that first little sparkle in your eyes, we were just, you know, I knew it was fate. I knew it. That's just not us. That will never be me, Sean." That
6: it was great. It was highly entertaining. I hope people will watch it. Listen, I really enjoyed spending time with you and Laura. You two very special people. I admire your fight. You are like your dad in so many ways, especially your business acumen. I admire you a lot, admire you both a lot, and I appreciate you taking time today as always. Thanks, Eric.
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32: Fox News, I'm Deborah Valentine. President Trump speaking to supporters in Suffern, New York, ahead of the district's midterm election. The president responding to the decline in approval as the Iran conflict continues.
33: And we'll have that over with soon. It'll be over with soon. And you're going to see numbers like you've never seen, both on the upside and also in terms of costs. You're going to see costs go down. But, you know, the Democrats are the ones that caused all the costs.
32: The Democrats say U.S. involvement in the conflict is keeping the president from following through on financial campaign promises. Officials swearing in for new Fed Chair Kevin Warsh Friday.
34: I intend to fill the role of chairman with energy and purpose, just the way Chairman Greenspan did. Faithful to the mission and the very best traditions of the Fed.
32: Former Chair Jerome Powell's term has expired. He remains on the Federal Reserve Board. America's listening to Fox News.
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7: Fair to partly cloudy, warm overnight, only dropping into the 70s and 8 on the WOKV weather meter. Partly sunny, hot and humid Saturday with some afternoon storms developing. Highs around 90 degrees. With your First Alert Forecast, I'm Action News Jack's Chief Meteorologist Mike Burrish for 104.5 WOKV.
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6: I can give you a couple of more tidbits about the trip that I took to China. Even though Gordon Chang tried to scare the living hell out of me and not go on the trip, he's going to join us in a minute. I could tell you when the opening meeting started. And President Trump in the past has described his interactions with President Xi. And what's fascinating to me about it is that when the president of China comes in, he is all business. There's very little niceties, pleasantries. It's like, here's the agenda, let's go. And from the get-go, all of these high-powered U.S. CEOs, and I told you about Mr. Wang, the head of NVIDIA, and Elon Musk, and pretty much the head of every major corporation in America was there. and they were in another room. This is just before the bilateral meeting with the president, right after the big ceremony that took place at the Hall of the People. And it was fascinating. The president, we have all these guys. Let's invite him in. And President Xi's like, what? Because it went against the planned agenda. But President Trump persuaded him to let them in the room, which is just, you know, as unpredictable as you would expect President Trump to be. And it was very, very cool, actually, to watch that take place. The president in the interview with me talking about brokering and wanting to help out with Iran during these high stakes talks. President Xi promising not to provide military equipment to Iran. I mean, there's a lot of news here. If you look at the news media in this country, they focused almost exclusively on Taiwan. Now, I've talked to people in the room. I had sources that I spoke to, and they said the issue of Taiwan maybe in that meeting took up about 2 minutes worth of time. And I think the one that said it publicly was Marco Rubio, our Secretary of State. And that is, they state their position, we state our position, nobody changes, and then they just kind of agree to move on. They know that they're not going to get anywhere. Do I think that he sees President Trump far differently than, say, he's the way he saw Obama and Biden? That is absolutely 1,000% true. But as you watch, it just is something you don't see very often. Anyway, Gordon Chang, author of Plan Red, China's Project to Destroy America. Gordon Chang, I appreciate it. You did scare the living daylights out of me, saying that they're going to watch my every move, but you were not the only person that warned me of that.
10: Yes, and before American officials boarded Air Force One to return home, they were required to dump everything that the Chinese gave them in a bin. And that's not paranoia. That is just prudence. So clearly...
6: But by the way, I took a burner phone. Linda can confirm this. I had a different phone number. It was for this trip. And before I got back on Air Force One, I handed it over. They just took it. I didn't ask any questions. I said, here's my phone.
10: Yes, and that was great because it shows that the U.S. government is concerned and knows what the Chinese are doing and is taking the necessary precautions. So that was very, very good. And symbolically, it was important, too, because it said to the Chinese, we know what you guys are doing, and we're not going to let you get away with it. So that was an important message that the Trump administration delivered to the Chinese.
6: Well, I won't give all the details, but there was a moment where the president actually twice he called me up when he was there. And I... You know, it was, let's put it this way, a number that I never recognized. And he called that burner phone, which because I'd given them I'd given them my number. Do I think that they were trying to eavesdrop on everybody? Yeah, I do. I don't think there's any doubt about it.
10: Yes. And even more important, what they were doing was infiltrating those phones so that if you were to take that phone back into the United States, they would be tracking you. They would be using it to monitor what was going around in the room in which you were in, all sorts of things. So that's the reason why they were putting the phone in.
6: Well, the FBI had previously called me and said I'd been hacked by China, Russia, and Iran at different times. So it's not unusual. But why they're picking me, I don't really know. I don't think it has anything to do with me.
10: Well, they do pick on a lot of people, but because you're extremely influential, they certainly want to know what you're saying and what you're thinking. So I'm not surprised that all the bad actors in the world have focused on your phone number.
6: Hey, thanks, Gordon. Just like Gordon was telling me before I left, just know when you're taking a shower, there's probably a video in there.
10: Yeah, I don't know exactly about the shower, but I wouldn't be surprised. But
6: I'm not worried. One of the things that is fascinating, because if they had gotten into my previous phone, the one thing that anybody that's spying on you will never do is release the information. And that to me is pretty fascinating in and of itself, don't you think?
10: Yes. And when I was practicing in Hong Kong, we knew that, for instance, the guy who headed the regional operations for a bank that I worked for, as a lawyer for, they blackmailed the guy. They set up a honey trap. They got all the images, and he was out. And they put in somebody who was rumored to be a secret CCP member. And so, you know, at our law firm, we were very careful, even in our dealings with this major client, because we saw what they had done to the head of regional operations of this bank.
6: Well, that's a very different scenario than normal spying. Now, I do need to say, and I don't know, and I can't confirm it myself, but I've got to assume that we do the same thing to them, and kind of like the president somewhat acknowledged that.
10: Yes, there's a difference, though, in spying, because the Chinese spy and they obtain information which they give to their state enterprises and commercial businesses, and they use that to compete against us. So that's very different. The United States doesn't do that. And certainly the United States does not spy on ordinary Chinese citizens the way that America spies on us. So there's a difference in degree and there's a difference in targets. And when Obama actually had Xi Jinping in Washington, they did have an agreement on spying, and Obama was very clear that he didn't want them spying on American companies. Xi Jinping agreed to that, but of course the Chinese violated that the second after they made that pledge. But it is a difference in the type of spying and in the coverage that they have.
6: Well, I think the president, I did ask him about this in my interview, about intellectual property theft. I also asked, why are Chinese nationals buying up farmland, ranch land, land near military installations, etc.? That's not something you would be able to do, I'd be able to do, or any American would be able to do. What is your take on what you know about this summit and maybe a little bit of the behind the scenes that I was able to give you?
10: I think the important thing here is that almost every U.S.-China summit is canned. In other words, everything is decided in advance. This one wasn't. So President Trump gets a lot of credit for trying to reset the relationship on foreign hostile soil. And you don't see his predecessors trying something as grand as that, and certainly not in as such as an unfavorable setting as a foreign country. And I think that we are going to find out as the weeks and months pass what went on in greater detail, of course. But President Trump, I guess, from what I could see, and my perch is not nearly as good as yours, but what President Trump tried to do is to give the Chinese an off-ramp. And we saw Xi Jinping say some pretty hostile things. I think that that betrays not strength, as most people say, but it betrays an insecurity on the part of the Chinese. Trump, I think, was magnanimous. He didn't respond to some of those insults, and that shows confidence of the United States, and it shows the strength of President Trump's character.
6: There was one, I can give you one little anecdote that I don't know how you will interpret it, is that while President Xi is very, very buttoned up, no pleasantries, no, it just is not part of his nature. The last part of the visit, of which I was not there, when they met at his house, which I believe is like 1,000 years old. And I think at that moment, I mean, he had totally let his guard down, laughing out loud, which President Trump had never seen before. How would you interpret that?
10: Oh, that's great. I mean, that shows that Trump got to Xi Jinping. Now, Chinese leaders, they don't think friendship is important. They're ruthlessly pragmatic. But what it does show is that Trump was able to penetrate Xi Jinping's exterior shell, which, you know, I don't think anybody has been able to do with one exception. And that is Keir Starmer, when he went to Beijing earlier this year, got Xi Jinping really angry over something. But this was President Trump, what you just described, is different. It's sort of relating on a personal level, which I don't think anybody else has been able to do. As I said, the Chinese don't really think much of personal relationships, and they don't really put much stock in them. But it's great that President Trump got to Xi Jinping through that shell.
6: All right, quick break. Right back. More with Gordon Chang on the other side. Don't forget his book, Plan Red, China's Project to Destroy America. Your call's coming up on the other side. 800-941-SEAN is our number.
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20: There's nearly 678,290,000 kids under five around the world. 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A lot, it turns out. 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That's why vaccines matter so much. For 40 years, Rotary and partners have delivered vaccines globally. Like here, and even here. Impressive, right? But 12.5 million children are still totally unvaccinated. Rotary knows we can find them. Because when Rotary and Indian vaccinators looked for families at bus and train stations, used motorbikes, and trekked house to house, they lowered polio cases by 94%. See? It can be done. And the results are worth it. Let's ensure that all children grow up safe from preventable diseases.
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1: Known him for 30 years, and he was in as good a mood and as happy as I'd ever seen him, which was every indication I needed to know that he felt things had gone extraordinarily well. But yet he will not telegraph what he's going to do with Iran or what he will do with other countries. He did not want to reveal too much about what really went on, because I think a lot of it is strategic on his part. Well, you know, he'll say to reporters, why should I tell you? I'm not going to tell you what I'm going to do. I'll just do it. And I think there's this unpredictability factor that creates fear in the hearts of even our top geopolitical foe.
2: Certainly. And, you know, his good mood is an indication that he was able to make progress. And I'm really glad to hear that, because this is an important meeting. I think it's more important than any other summit other than perhaps Nixon's in 1972. So this is movement in the right direction. As I mentioned, you know, there's a lot of instant analysis and assessments, which I think are wrong, because I think we're going to find, as time progresses, a lot more information. And this is an important one. This is the one that historians will argue with and to discuss and analyze, I think, for years, if not decades.
1: Jensen Huang, the head of NVIDIA, stayed back, and I know that he was speaking with business people in China. But the president, again, at the start of their bilateral meeting, again, was not part of the written agenda, you know, said, you know, these top CEOs are in the next room. I think it would be important to bring them in. And he brought them in the room and they all got a chance to speak. And that was not planned. And that was not on the agenda. And I think, and it was very clear that President Xi was surprised that Donald Trump did that. How do you interpret that?
2: Oh, I think that is President Trump making Xi Jinping very uncomfortable, because, as I mentioned, these summits, the Chinese try to make sure that everything is settled in advance. And what President Trump did was he showed to Xi the power of the American corporate sector by bringing all these guys over. You know, there's a lot of I wasn't entirely happy with the 17 people coming over, but I can see that it had an effect on the Chinese, and it was a good move. It was a power move. So Xi Jinping was probably taken aback by it, which is a good thing. It set the stage on a more level footing, because, you know, normally the Chinese have this great home advantage. Trump took it away from them. That's great.
1: Well, we really appreciate your insight. Thanks for scaring the living daylights out of me, Gordon Chang. I really appreciated that. It was in the forefront of my mind and in my consciousness the whole time I was there, but I'm not bothered by any of it, to be very blunt. I appreciate your time, sir. Thank you for being with us, Gordon Chang. Don't forget his book, by the way, Plan Red, China's Project to Destroy America. 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Now, we've all watched gold climb higher and higher over the last number of years. 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

0: Peace Talks. I'm Deborah Valentine, Fox News. Peace Talks continue between the U.S. and Iran. Fox Business's Ashley Webster reports from Tel Aviv, Israel, with the latest.
1: U.S. Secretary of State Marco Rubio told reporters that, yes, a little progress is being made, but he says you shouldn't look at that as being too exaggerated. He also adds that President Trump has choices to make.
2: He prefers the negotiated option and having a good deal, but he himself has expressed, you know, concern that maybe that's not possible.
1: Another positive sign is Pakistan's army chief, Asim Munir, who has joined the peace talks in Tehran. He's seen as one of the most important mediators in the process. In another development, Qatar has sent a negotiating team to Tehran, also to help in the talks. Don't forget, in March, Iran launched missiles at Qatar in retaliation for the U.S.-Israeli military campaign.
0: This comes as Iran is attempting to convince Oman to impose fees on ships trying to traverse the Strait of Hormuz. Iran closes its western airspace until Monday. This says President Trump considers resuming strikes on the nation. The notice to airmen was issued on Friday. It cancels all remaining flights. President Trump's top intelligence official is resigning. Fox's Jared Halpern has more from the White House.
3: Tulsi Gabbard is stepping down as Director of National Intelligence, saying she needs to be there for her husband, who was diagnosed with a rare form of bone cancer. Her resignation is effective on June 30th. President Trump says Gabbard's deputy will take over in an acting capacity. In a resignation letter, Gabbard says her husband faces major challenges in the coming weeks and months, and she must step away from public service to be by his side and fully support him through this battle. The president says Gabbard has done an incredible job and he will miss her. Gabbard is the fourth cabinet-level official to depart the administration.
0: Fox's Jared Halpern. 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
17: A few storms into this evening, mainly west of I-95, will be locally heavy. An 8 on the WOKV weather meter with partly cloudy skies overnight, dropping to 70 to 75. Partly sunny, hot and humid tomorrow. There'll be afternoon thunderstorms that pop, so keep an eye to the sky with highs in the low 90s inland and the 80s at the beaches. And Sunday will be partly cloudy. Afternoon storms develop, but mostly inland on Sunday. Highs ranging from the 80s again at the beaches to the low 90s inland. From the First Alert Weather Center, I'm Action News Jax, Chief Meteorologist Mike Burrish for 104.5. WOKV.
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18: 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I'm Larry O'Neill with Larry's Garden Landscape and Design, and we are talking about outdoor living, whether it be your pond, your pergola, your Chamard's oak, your tropical garden. 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You know, rainfall is always the best medicine for lawns. 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Yeah, when it rains, you know, we get a little bit of nitrogen, and there's nothing like rainwater. You know, it's great. So the lawn will appreciate that and to supplement the irrigation. And things are going wonderful in the landscapes. You know, landscapes are beautiful. You know, spend more time outside, get a little vitamin D. You know, vitamin D. I really think, you know, I never get sick. I mean, never get sick. You know, I mean, I think I had a cold in the last 30 years. I have not had a cold in the last 30 years, which is amazing. I know, but you know, it's that vitamin D, you know, but I did, which of course, you know, is now in the forefront of how to be disease resistant, you know, but it's amazing. Get outside, enjoying the outside, you know, putting down a little mulch, enjoying your garden is a great thing to do, and good for your health and good for your mind. So, but we're starting our perennial garden this, you know, working on our perennial gardens, and perennial gardens are, you know, they're more robust, vigorous. They really enliven your landscape with wildlife, insects, birds, you know. But what's looking good right now, if you would like to try a perennial garden or some mixture of it, you don't have to be fully committed to that, you know, if you don't like it. And, you know, it's not your style. There's many different styles to suit at many different tastes, you know, and there's not good or bad. It's just what you prefer. And, you know, I just want to say that on the perennial garden, I was just figuring how many hours you know, a 70, 100, about almost 100 foot, you know, garden about 20 at the highest, 20 feet, 25 feet wide, you know, with 6,000 or 6,000 mark perennials. And how many hours, you know, which are dedicated weeding hours that we either are weeding or, you know, we're taking care of the weeds. I think we got it to 2 hours. You know, when properly prepared and properly devised, you know, it can be 2 hours. Now, there's times when we're walking through doing fertilizing and planting and, you know, that we are, if we see a weed, we're going to pull it. You know, that's not counting those times. But around 2 hours, and that's not bad from around March to now, you know, for a bed that size. Preparation is very important. You know, an understanding that you're exchanging mowing for weeding. You know, we got to keep the weed. And then, you know, when you make sure it's full and vigorous and not many blank spots, you know, because that's always the best way to control the weeds is to block the light and they can't photosynthesize. So that would be the end of the weeds there. So that's it. And then making sure you get the right soil. But, you know, what's blooming right now coming up on the in perennial gardens looks great. And, of course, the echinacea really adds a lot to perennial border or to your landscape. And it's, you know, one of the most popular plants. I mean, and they got it in every color now. The hybridizers went crazy. And echinacea tinensis has been blooming since... started blooming about a month and a half ago. And so, but now we have the cultivars, you know, like Echinacea purpurea, and it's cultivars, you know, and we have Magnus is one of our ones that we have in there. It's really a tall one, around 3 to 4 feet. And, you know, we have White Swan, Green Eyes. You know, these are going to continually bloom through the season. And, but they're really coming on, and they really add a lot to the landscape, to the flowering, if you want, flower garden, or to the border edging that you want to put in the front of your shrubs. Comes back every single year, and the penstemons are native. There's plenty of native penstemons, and there's plenty of native perennials that are undiscovered by most, you know, landscaping or nurseries that are garden worthy. You know, they should, you know, plant more of them, you know, and if you love that, but penstem is in one of them, and they're kind of a snapdragon because most people aren't familiar with them, but they're a snapdragon-like flower that's blooming from right about now. They start blooming now until the end of the year, and they'll come back every single year. And some of these things, these just absolutely no care, you know, just a little bit of fertilizer if you want great performance in the season. The guar is making the second flush of flowers. It's looking good. The daylilies and the Eupatorium fistulosa and its cultivars are setting flowers. So they'll be up and flowering in probably about 30 days. And they'll be perfusion, because those things are absolutely super healthy. And what else is looking good is the you know, Blue Fortune is looking good. And so one of the things, if you are, you know, exploring the idea of having a perennial garden or a butterfly garden, your butterfly garden fits right into this. You know, if you love a butterfly garden, just say a butterfly garden is a form of a perennial garden. If you have a lot of butterfly weed, and or let's just say that, for example, if you have 30 of them or 20 of them, how to stagger the blooms. And there's two different ways to do that. So you know, you have continuous flower. You want to have the butterflies attracted, but you want to have continuous flowering, so they're not all going off at one time. And what you do is trim back half of them, or, you know, 25% of them, whatever you want it, how you want to break it down. You could, if you had 50, you could do 25, you know, and maybe 10 and 5, and so you'll have break it down to the, let me see, my arithmetic's a little weak there, but you know, that when you trim them back, you know, you wait, they're coming up and you trim a group of them, leave some continue to grow, and then wait another week, trim another group of them. They'll be staggered, you know, so in that, so you have your first bloom, then your blooming, and then your other one will be 1 week behind it. And so now you've turned in a month into about 2 months of flowering, you know, about 2 months of flowering. And you can do this with fertilization too. Let's say I have Rudbeckia Goldstrom, Rudbeckia Goldstrom, and I have Early Rise. And in this, we probably have 40 or 50, and they're blooming right now. But what we did is we fertilized probably 3/4 so we could have a quick up and blooming quickly, and we left 25% without any fertilizer. So they're slower to bloom. So you can use either one of those techniques. You can use cutting back, or you can use slow on the fertilizer. If you wanted to promote quicker blooming, you'd use a fertilizer. And then, then so now we've taken a plant that would normally bloom for 30 days, and now we are going to probably have 60 days of color. Some of them are just starting to bloom, and the other ones have been blooming now for a month. So, and then some of them are just setting a bud. So that's another thing. And how to stagger your color. This is the issue sometimes with perennials. They bloom for maybe 3 weeks, 4 weeks, but you know, you could get, you know, a more extended bloom out of them if you are careful of how you cultivate them. And it should be no problem. But the next thing is, of course, picking your plants. You know, if you're a perennial garden, you try to, you know, schedule out when you're going to be in the garden. Let's say if you want high summer, early summer, spring, a spring flowering. I advise really against spring. I mean, it's because not unless you're an expert, you know, in selection, because a lot of times spring plants, you know, they don't look good during the middle of our summers because our summers are so long. And so the normal process of flowering on a picking a perennial garden out is that the plants bloom and then they flag, which they mean they decrease. And but so if you have a high summer or midsummer blooming plant, which is, you know, mostly a lot of times plants aren't, you know, thriving in that high heat. But when you're selecting them for that characteristic, they can. But they'll look good in this high summer, but the spring bloomers look weary. You know, they look, you know, tattered, and they're not looking that good. They're kind of dormant. They're not growing. That way it looks neat and clean and always vigorous. It doesn't. So if you go out in the middle of August, it looks great. It doesn't look like, you know, agapanthus are beautiful in the spring, late early summer, but they're not the best looking plants late in the season. You know, because they get the sun, they're going heat dormant, and then they don't look good. So focus early summer, midsummer, or late summer. And then if you want color in the spring, use annuals or use shrubbery. You can use hydrangeas. Just use early blooming shrubs for color. But fringe trees, so there's all different kinds. But what we're planting now, you know, we're adding, if you can believe it, you know, we're adding still more, is the Aster Alma Pulcher, Alma Pulski, excuse me. And this is around 3-4 foot aster, pink, blooms in the fall, bulletproof. These asters are really bulletproof. Out of 6,000 perennials, I think we've only lost, you know, to insect predation, to some type of disease, I think around three or four, you know, I mean, not many. I think one or two has gotten stomped to death by people walking on them, but that's not too bad. I'll take that, but you know, I don't want to rather do that, but when we're also doing Pentium, which is another type of called dark towers, is a kind of a pink bloomer, and It's a great plant for our area. And what's the other one we're doing? Helianthus siphilium is another one we're doing. And it's a native plant and a beautiful flower. So there's great things in the perennial garden going on. Second flush angora. And, you know, you can use these in your containers or you can use them in the ground. You mix them with your shrub borders if you don't want to plant annuals continually. And some of these are very deer resistant, like the echinacea, the rudbeckia. Now, they will graze. They will graze some of the flowers of echinacea. So if you're creating that garden, you want to make sure that you get something that's deer resistant. This is the Home Garden Show with Larry's Garden Landscape and Design. We'll be right back with you with more great garden talk.
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23: A 5 on the WOKV weather meter. Hot and humid today under partly sunny skies with scattered afternoon showers and storms developing. Keep an eye to the sky where those storms form. There'll be a lot of lightning and some heavy downpours as we top out close to 90 degrees. Lingering evening showers and a few thunderstorms tonight, then partly cloudy down to the low 70s. And a hot and humid Sunday. Partly sunny skies, scattered mainly inland afternoon showers and thunderstorms. So especially near and west of I-95. We reach the low 90s inland in the 80s at the beaches. Memorial Day will be hot and humid, partly sunny. A few mainly inland afternoon showers and thunderstorms with highs near 90 degrees. Tuesday, partly sunny, just a widely scattered afternoon storm and around 90. And Wednesday, partly sunny, a few afternoon showers and thunderstorms with highs in the lower 90s. From the First Alert Weather Center, I'm Action News Jax, Chief Meteorologist Mike Burrish for 104.5 WOKV.
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18: Welcome to the Home and Garden Show. I'm Larry O'Neill with Larry's Garden Landscape and Design, and we are talking about outdoor living, whether it be your perennial garden, if you're exploring the idea of having an English style or a prairie garden, or, you know, using ornamental grasses. You know, these are some great ideas to really enliven and have a robust landscape, something you can enjoy all through the season. You know, there, you want to, if you're starting out on that and you like to have an ideas, you know, give you some ideas on that, we give us a call at 855-765-1045. And if your grass ain't looking green or you're starting on your tropical landscape, you know, give us a call at 855-765-1045. We're talking about, you know, perennial beds, the English style, you know, landscape. They are absolutely, there's most people, 99% of the people will say it's not possible. And they're 99% of the people who said that are wrong, you know, because just because you failed at it doesn't mean that everybody else is going to fail at it. But it does take a lot of trial and effort, you know, and but I've got it all smoothed out. Yeah, so I've already done all that time. But if you're thinking about improving your poolside garden or your tropical garden, large palms and containers do make a statement, you know, and they look great, you know, and getting a large container, you know, that's one of the processes. You know, I'm saying that if you wanted to try this, you know, in your poolside, that they just really looks, that's a really good statement piece. You know, have a not anything else but those, you know, and that will look good. You know, a large container, go to fiberglass or terracotta. You know, fiberglass is a little easier to move around if you wanted to move it. And the expense is, you know, they're a little more expensive. These large containers are expensive, a little more expensive, of course, just because of the size. And selection of the palm is important. You know, you want, if you're putting a poolside garden and you want your palms to be in containers, which is, looks great. I can't really emphasize, you know, that's like if you go into a hotel or a spa type, you see these units in there, these palms in there, and they look great. But you can do it at your home site, you know. But if you, when you don't have someone to water them every day, you want to get a palm that is drought resistant, you know. So if you miss a day or two, if you have a flamethrower palm in there or any other, like, you know, which likes a lot of water, or Kentiopsis in there, they like water, they're beautiful, you know. And if you're committed to water or setting up in the irrigation system, those are great to plant. But the advantage is that you, if you can extend the types of palms you have, if they're in containers, because you can move them. And say if you had a cold, or like we had last year, it's 20 degrees, you know, and you just move the palm under cover, lay it down, and then cover it. And that would be something you could do, you know, easily. And it just depends on the size, you know. But the drought-tolerant ones are going to be Gaussia, Principia, and then Tenuita. It's a palm that's from Puerto Rico. It grows in the dry area of Puerto Rico. So there's very, very drought tolerant. And attenuata is, its leaves are very upright. So it's not going to be obstructive. You know, you can prune it so that it keeps the leaves upright. And, you know, that's, it's a great palm in a container, beautiful trunk, and drought resistant. Another interesting palm, you know, but it's around cold sensitivity. It's in the upper 20s, low in the 30s, you know, that. So if you had a frost, you know, we need to cover, lay down and cover, you know. So how many days is that a year for us? You know, it's probably maybe 3 to 4 days a year, but it doesn't need to be laid down and covered, you know. And but that's the advantage, you know. If you have a, you know, if you have a 50 gallon, that would be easy. 25 gallon container, you know, nice container, that'd be easy. Cover that up, and you'd really expand the palette or the types of palms you can plant in your, or have in your poolside garden in containers, because you have that flexibility of moving and laying down and covering, covering the canopy, covering the trunk, you know, during the year, if we have an extreme cold event. Now, some years we may not even have, you know, one day of 32 degrees, but it seems like we've been having some, you know, we have a normal weather pattern, and then we have 3 or 4 days of, you know, in the 20s, and then like this year in 20 degrees. The spindle palm is a great palm in a container too, and it has a green shaft, you know, it's a, and it is a beautiful looking trunk. So it's really a beautiful looking trunk and drought resistant. So the spindle palm is a candidate. If you want that unusual looking palm, and there's that music again. This is the Home and Garden Show with Larry's Garden Landscape and Design. We're talking about outdoor living, palm trees for your poolside garden.
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2: I'm Paul Stevens. President Trump rallying supporters just outside New York City on Friday, pitching his economic and foreign policies.
3: President Donald Trump sold his economic policies in Rockland County, New York, but the Iran war is still top of mind.
19: I said, sorry to do this to you, but we're going to have to journey down to the Middle East. They said, why? I said, because Iran is going to have a nuclear weapon if we don't stop them.
2: And that's Fox's Nate Foy with that update. Director of National Intelligence Tulsi Gabbard resigning after her husband is diagnosed with bone cancer.
24: Gabbard posted a copy of the letter that she wrote to President Trump. Speaking of her husband, she said he faces major challenges in the coming weeks and months at this time. I must step away from public service to be by his side and fully support him through this battle.
2: And that is Fox's David Spunt in D.C. 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
23: A 5 on the WOKV weather meter. Hot and humid today under partly sunny skies with scattered afternoon showers and storms developing. Keep an eye to the sky where those storms form. There'll be a lot of lightning and some heavy downpours as we top out close to 90 degrees. Lingering evening showers and a few thunderstorms tonight, then partly cloudy down to the low 70s. And a hot and humid Sunday. Partly sunny skies, scattered mainly inland afternoon showers and thunderstorms. So especially near and west of I-95. We reached the low 90s inland in the 80s at the beaches. Memorial Day will be hot and humid, partly sunny. A few mainly inland afternoon showers and thunderstorms with highs near 90 degrees. Tuesday, partly sunny, just a widely scattered afternoon storm and around 90. And Wednesday, partly sunny, a few afternoon showers and thunderstorms with highs in the lower 90s. From the First Alert Weather Center, I'm Action News Jax, Chief Meteorologist Mike Burrish for 104.5 WOKV.
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18: Welcome to the Home and Garden Show. I'm Larry O'Neill with Larry's Garden Landscape and Design, and we are talking about outdoor living, whether it be your pond, your pergola, your perennial garden, or your tropical palms. You know, you want to give us a call. You know, at number is, write this down, 855-765-1045. 855-765-1045. Problems with your citrus tree. You know, always look at the pH first. The pH first. We had a couple calls on that. Problems with the trees, you know, changing, you know, not good green color. And it's always has a, you know, the starting point of all problems, whether it be insects or fungus, check the pH of your soil. Because the pH has a gigantic effect on the overall outcome of your lawn, your trees, your fruit trees, your vegetable garden. It's supposed to be at a certain point. Now, there's some plants that want certain type, high pH or low pH. Yes, there is. They're adapted to growing those conditions over time. But, you know, if you have a grass problem, check the pH. If you have a tree problem, look at the pH. By the way, I've been working on this Chamard's Oak tree recovery thing, you know, and it is amazing that the difference. I mean, we were going to cut down this tree, Chamard's, and, you know, had some damage, you know, on it. And it was, you know, getting ready to cut down. And you know what? I said, well, let's see if we can, you know, first thing, let's see if we can save it. Let's apply our protocol to the tree. And it's amazing the difference. It is amazing. It doesn't, you know, it happens over a couple year process because we started working on it last year, and now we're working on it again, late last year, and then now we're working on it again this year. And, you know, we've had just amazing amount of difference in the canopy, the overall health of the tree. It is amazing. So, you know, we're going from, we addressed all many different things. And so one of the things that we did is we started adding more positive bacteria and mycorrhizins. And we this stuff really works because, you know, we planted, we just got done planting some plant perennials, and we supplemented the fertilizer, of course, with that, and we use these mycorrhizins with the fertilizer, organic. You know, you don't want to use, when you're putting down mycorrhizins and bacteria, you want to avoid using, you know, salt fertilizer or just at the minimum. And that would be your liquid fertilizers or your pelletized fertilizer. But, you know, I think we put it down mycorrhizins. And we normally when we put them put down plant new plants, there's not a new, lot of new growth on them right away. Well, we put the mycorrhizins down with the organic fertilizer, and there was like in 2 days there was another set of leaves. You know, they were growing that. They responded so quickly, and I mean this stuff doesn't. If you got the right situation, you know, if you got the mycorrhizin, the right fertilizer, they respond immediately. I think we use mycorrhizins, sugar, and a little bit of fish emulsion, and immediately respond. I looked at them the first 2 days there was a response. The second day, a second set of 2 days, I looked again, it's still responding positively. And things that had been attacked by insect predation, you know, a couple plants that had some, those little black grasshoppers got, the lubber grasshoppers, they started responding, which they kind of got stunned by that, you know, because they were new. But they started responding. So if you're planting trees, you're planting palms, anything, you know, you want to get your garden started, think about soil inoculation with bacteria and with some mycorrhizins. These are positive things for your plant, and really make, you know, I read a bunch of articles on it again, you know, try to refresh my memory, but it really makes a big difference. It really does. And, you know, you'll get a pause, and it makes it more heat resistant, long-term vigorousness, all of these things. You know, you're basically, if we use, you know, chemicals on our lawn continuously, we have sterile dirt. Basically sterile dirt, because it's an oxidative reaction. And plants need, just like we do, need those positive bacteria and mycorrhizins. And then also, people don't realize that, you know, the bacteria that are the positive types are will go after the negative type of bacteria. You know, they'll destroy them. And they, so that's another good point, because we had yellow mushroom, you know, on the roots of that Shamar's oak, we poured directly on it some mycorrhizins and bacteria, and it went away. Now, it's, we're the third year of not seeing it, second year of not seeing it. So, going back to our palms, you know, and we got a little sidetracked there about, you know, but that's very important, and, you know, the results are there, you know, watching with and without. But, you know, having a poolside garden with those great-looking palms as in containers is another way to really move up your landscape and really make it more enjoyable. Yeah, whether it be a 25-gallon or a 200-gallon, it's your choice. And then some of the, you know, but you need to make sure that you have a drought-resistant palm, drought-resistant, you know, because, or have it hooked up to the irrigation. Yeah, because, it, you know, when you're in a container, you know, if you go away for a little bit or someone forgets to water and it gets under drought stress, for it's going to slow down the growth. It's not going to look good. And then it becomes, you know, a maintenance problem. So all Phoenix palms are going to be drought resistant. But sometimes, you know, you like Phoenix canariensis is a big one. But one that's more moderate size is Phoenix rupicola. And that's, you know, good to around 28, 27 degrees, and, you know, 25 and go down maybe to 25, may start showing damage. But it's in the container, they're more susceptible because the container is going to get at air temperature. So when they're in the ground, that the root system is protected because the ground temperature is never going to get below maybe 59, 60 degrees. But it can be laid over, that container can be covered, And Phoenix Palms are really drought resistant. You can go with, if you wanted a mini trunk, a cluster Phoenix, Rocklinata is another great mini trunk kind of, you know, you want to keep it to 2 to 3 because they can get huge, you know, 2 to 3 columns. Made. The pygmy palm, you know, with a 2 to 3, but it's going to get much taller, you know, get much taller. And there's some crosses that are between Phoenix, Reconata, and, say, Delactifera. There's a lot of crosses out there which are really more attractive than the Reconata. They have thinner, various size trunks. There's some of the genetics, their fronds are more attractive. And, you know, so if you have a more cold-resistant palm in a container and you want to say this is where I want to keep it and it's on the smaller size, you can always cut the bottom out if it's on the dirt, on the soil, cut the bottom out of your container and then just let it have at it. It will get into the roots, but then it's more stabilized, you know, on the sometimes if you have a huge one, you got to make sure you have a container that's broad at the base, you know, more square. You know, when you have a container like a tapered at the base and then wide at the top, those are more prone to turn over in the wind. And we do have wind here. So you want to use square containers, maybe round containers, cylinder type containers that make it more broad on. And then you can use a little bit of adhesive to stabilize them, or you could pin them down with some type of new drive rebar. If it depends on what your surface is underneath, drive rebar through them if it's dirt and then through the container, and then it'll stabilize them from turning over in the high wind. Or just get one that's reduced, you know, in size. And that's, you know, if it turns over, just flip it back over. There's some dispus palms that are really attractive in a container. But dispus, some of them are like dispus carlii or dispensa is a very drought resistant. And it actually likes to grow in a more dry soil, so it grows well in a container. But again, you know, those are, well, there's a couple of them that really can take the cold. So if you're thinking about upgrading your poolscape, these are some great ideas on the palms, and add them to your landscape. Going back to, you know, the fragrance, you know, we're working in a couple gardens, and really the fragrance is, you know, right now the garden, the roses are in bloom, the buddleias in bloom. It's really, if you could put, you know, enough, you know, one of the mistakes we make on making a garden or trying to have fragrance in the garden is we don't put enough. You know, if you want to stand away, you know, and have fragrance envelop the whole area, you need a great, just like mosquito plants. These mosquito plants, by the way, is you know, they're selling these that they're not effective. Yeah, they are. If you have one per every square foot and you're standing in the middle, okay, that's the scientific effectiveness of it. So you know, but you know, the roses, if you want to have roses at the entrance, that really, when people come up to your front door, they're going to smell the fragrance. When you're working there, roses are one of the nicest ones. And it's a continuous, you know, a lot of times when you have a fragrant garden, it's only going to be for a short time, you know, because it's, you know, Confederate jasmine blooms for a period of time and then it's over. But roses will continually produce that fragrance for you. Of course, the English roses are the top group of fragrant roses and not only do they have fragrance, they have great looking flowers. And but you need to have, what is the volume amount you need to have? You need to have 5, you know, 10 is perfect, 5 is starting to make an impact, 1 will have some impact, you know, as long as you have you're within 4 feet. And but 10 is the best. And when you have planting your roses, you're going to make sure they have good soil and follow this protocol. We have in that perennial bed, and we have many different other roses, rose gardens that we've taken, roses in the garden, the trace element protocol works. It works. You will not have any black spot. I've looked at the roses that we've had overhead irrigation almost every day, which is, you know, not what you want to do to roses, because if you're trying to control a black spot, overhead irrigation. I am convinced that the rose companies know this, because there's got to be somebody out there knows it, that they purposely eliminate those trace elements would make your roses more disease resistant, or have some idea, you know, because they want to sell you fungicide. You know, they want to sell you fungicide. That's it right there. They want to get your rose to look good, and then they want to sell you fungicide. But we do not have any problems with black spot, long as we're spraying the trace elements and making sure the roses get its proper nutrition in order to photosynthesize. I think I saw one spot on one rose, and that's it. And then we brought some in that had some on it. We sprayed it with our protocol, our rose protocol. And that's the reason I got rid of growing, you know, 300 roses. You know, I had 300 rose garden, actually 350 rose garden for 10 years. I got rid of it because of the fungicide. But now with this protocol, it's solved. But we're going to talk more about fragrance in your garden, at your front door, how to have this reliably. It's the Home and Garden Show with Larry's Garden. We'll be right back with you with more great garden talk.
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2: A 5 on the WOKV weather meter. Hot and humid today under partly sunny skies with scattered afternoon showers and storms developing. Keep an eye to the sky where those storms form. There'll be a lot of lightning and some heavy downpours as we top out close to 90 degrees. Lingering evening showers and a few thunderstorms tonight, then partly cloudy down to the low 70s. And a hot and humid Sunday. Partly sunny skies, scattered mainly inland afternoon showers and thunderstorms. So especially near and west of I-95. We reach the low 90s inland in the 80s at the beaches. Memorial Day will be hot and humid, partly sunny. A few mainly inland afternoon showers and thunderstorms with highs near 90 degrees. Tuesday, partly sunny, just a widely scattered afternoon storm and around 90. And Wednesday, partly sunny, a few afternoon showers and thunderstorms with highs in the lower 90s. From the First Alert Weather Center, I'm Action News Jack's Chief Meteorologist Mike Burrish for 104.5 WOKV.
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Welcome to the Garden Show. I'm Larry O'Neill with Larry's Garden Landscape and Design, and we are talking about outdoor living, how to have a fragrant garden. You know, but a lot of times when I go to new clients or clients' house, they said they will like fragrance, you know, and how to put it in the garden. You know, the garden or your landscape should, you know, isn't appealing to your senses. It's your sense of smell, your visual sense, you know, and supposed to provoke curiosity. You know, when people look at new things or the new color or the new flower, it's a provoking curiosity. And when you're doing those things, you know, the sense of smell, the visual, provoking curiosity, you know you've hit the right spot. All those things working, you know, you're going to have a peaceful experience and an exciting experience looking at your landscape and your garden. But how to have fragrance in the garden, you know, is one of those kind of challenging in a way. I know you smell one fragrant plant, you put your face up to it, but we would like that to be permeating the whole environment. And the one big mistake, you know, people make is they plant one plant, they think they're going to have a fragrant garden. You know, it's not going to really work out that way. You need to have more volume, and you need to work into more volume. And roses is one way at the doorstep, having maybe 5 to 10 roses that will get some fragrance in that, in your entrance. And, you know, that's a nice way to walk up the sidewalk and to the front door, and making sure you follow the good protocol and good planting environment. So the some of the best ones are going to be fragrant cloud. I got some hybrid teas in the honey perfume, Ebby, Double Delight. You know, I love Double Delight. It's one of those, I think it's the American Rose Society in the top five fragrance. J.B. Collin. You know, of course, any English rose. Most of, I'd say 90%. There are some that don't have a lot of fragrance, but most of them. And if you're thinking about David Austin roses, which is, he's the hybridizer, they have a great catalog on that. They'll denote when they're extremely perfumey, you know, and then you can put those in. Either you can use, also grow them in containers. If you don't have a limited space, you know, you can put, you know, 4 or 5 of them in a container, but it's the volume. And then really another plant that would create a fragrance is going to be lavender. Lavender is a great plant.

plant, but you're going to make sure you have the right growing conditions. If you don't have the right growing conditions for lavender, just give up on it. It's not your, you cannot grow it. You know, it has to be dry, sandy, well-draining. If it's wet, soggy, forget lavender. It's going to be nothing but problems. Buddleia, the, you hear me talk about Buddleia puxeria, Buddleia honey fragrance. You know, you can smell, three is a unit that you could smell probably about 10 or 15 feet away. But if you had a whole hedge of them underneath your window or along the walkway, let's say if you had 10 or 15, you're going to be, that's going to be permeate the whole environment, you know. And Buddleia, the Pugsher series. You're going to want to get that particular one because they're very perfumey, fragrant, and you know, they're not, the other ones have fragrance if you put your face up to them, but these will have a good fragrance. You know, another sub tree or bush is the almond bush. Very sweet fragrance. And it can be grown in container. It's very drought resistant. You can grow them as a hedge, you know, trimming, and they'll be full of light, little white flowers, and very fragrant, very fragrant. And you need to have, like I say, volume of them. They can be grown as a small tree. They get about maybe 12 to 15 feet and basically blooming all season long. Night blooming jasmine. Well, there's the music again. This is the Home and Garden Show with Larry's Garden Landscape and Design. We're talking about how to have fragrance in your garden. You know, stay tuned.

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1: They are still trying. I'm Paul Stevens, Fox News. Peace talks continue between the U.S. and Iran. Fox's Ashley Webster in Tel Aviv, Israel.
2: U.S. Secretary of State Marco Rubio told reporters that, yes, a little progress is being made, but he says you shouldn't look at that as being too exaggerated. He also adds that President Trump has choices to make.
3: He prefers the negotiated option and having a good deal, but he himself has expressed, you know, concern that maybe that's not possible.
2: Another positive sign is Pakistan's army chief, Fasim Munir, who has joined the peace talks in Tehran. He's seen as one of the most important mediators in the process. In another development, Qatar has sent a negotiating team to Tehran, also to help in the talks. Don't forget, in March, Iran launched missiles at Qatar in retaliation for the U.S.-Israeli military campaign.
1: Meantime, this coming as Iran is trying to convince Oman to impose fees on ships trying to traverse the Strait of Hormuz. President Trump, meantime, campaigning in the Empire State on Friday. Fox's Chanley Painter.
4: President Trump in Rockland County, New York, stopping for GOP Congressman Mike Lawler, where he was joined by the family of Sheridan Gorman, the Loyola University freshman allegedly murdered by an illegal migrant from Venezuela, released under Chicago's sanctuary policies just months prior. The president, along with Commerce Secretary Howard Lutnick, highlighted the administration's efforts that they say have brought prosperity back to the Empire State. The visit also against the backdrop of another high-profile cabinet departure. Director of National Intelligence Tulsi Gabbard announcing her husband has been diagnosed with a rare form of bone cancer and her last day will be June 30th. President Trump thanked Gabbard on Truth Social for doing what he called an incredible job.
1: And Kevin Warsh also sworn in as the new Fed Chairman. 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
5: Four names will be added to the Veterans Memorial Wall on Monday. 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
13: A 5 on the WOKV weather meter. Hot and humid today under partly sunny skies with scattered afternoon showers and storms developing. Keep an eye to the sky where those storms form. There'll be a lot of lightning and some heavy downpours as we top out close to 90 degrees. Lingering evening showers and a few thunderstorms tonight, then partly cloudy down to the low 70s. And a hot and humid Sunday. Partly sunny skies, scattered mainly inland afternoon showers and thunderstorms. So especially near and west of I-95. We reach the low 90s inland in the 80s at the beaches. Memorial Day will be hot and humid, partly sunny. A few mainly inland afternoon showers and thunderstorms with highs near 90 degrees. Tuesday, partly sunny, just a widely scattered afternoon storm and around 90. And Wednesday, partly sunny, a few afternoon showers and thunderstorms with highs in the lower 90s. From the First Alert Weather Center, I'm Action News Jacks, Chief Meteorologist Mike Burrish for 104.5 WOKV.
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12: 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I'm Larry O'Neill with Larry's Garden Landscape Design, and we are talking about outdoor living, whether it be your pond, your pergola, your how to have fragrance, effective fragrance in your landscape or your garden. And you, if you're starting out on this and you want to get some help, or you're working on your grass, it's not going right, or irrigation is giving you a problem, or you're trying to decide what type of brick to use in your paver pathway, you want to give us a call at 855-765-1045. 855-765-1045. We're talking about fragrance. You know, a garden or landscape should, you know, appeal to your senses, your sense of smell, your visual sense, you know, at the eye-popping colors, structure, design, interest, you know, provoke curiosity. And that's one thing that, you know, crosses the whole line of, you know, cultural and all those things is a great garden. Everybody can find value in that. And one of the key things is having a good fragrance in your garden and having it, you know, a lot of times, we don't have enough. The main reason we don't have good fragrance, we don't have enough of it. And the second thing is that we only have like one plant that has, you know, like Confederate jasmine has some fragrance and it lasts for, you know, maybe 30 days. But how to have it continuously. And we're talking about those plants. There's other plants that you could plant in your garden that will give you some fragrance. But the roses are going to be blooming pretty much continuously, and they're going to have they're a great candidate, but not you need to have 10 of them would be ideal to have fragrance like as your doorstep or around your patio or wherever your sitting area is. Next is one of the great ones that we talked about is the almond tree or the sweet almond bush. It's a sub tree. It's a, you know, it's small, but it could be trimmed as a hedge and pretty much going to be continuous fragrance, you know. And you got to have, you know, three or four of those at around, you know, normal, you know, if it's not blowing in your side, you know, we don't have any wind, you're talking about, you know, 20 feet away, one bush, 20. But if you have five or six of them, maybe where to plant them along the fence line to cover up that fence, trim them up. You can let them grow more open if you want them natural. But there's flowers on them continuously. And if you're looking for a tree or subtree, I really say subtree, or a shrub that will attract the bees love it. The bees, it was somewhat cold sensitive. If we have 20 degrees, it's going to get damaged. But it will come back from the bite. Root hardy, no matter how cold it will get rooted. It's root hardy. It comes back from the roots. And another great candidate, no one really thinks about it, but it's really commonly used in Spain. When I was in Spain, they used to use citrus trees on the line their streets. You know, this plant, it's a sour citrus tree, you know, which is our rootstock. Sometimes people call me and says, you know, my citrus tree has gone sour. What do I need to do? Do I put lime on it to sweeten it? And it says, no. That means the up fruit portion of the tree, the citrus tree has two portions, the root stock, the root portion, and the fruit bearing portion. Then the fruit bearing portion has died, either from cold or disease. And the root stock is so tough. It's a tough plant. That's why they make it the root stock. It has sour fruit, but it's fragrant. The flowers are very fragrant. And you can plant them as a hedge, and they can trim them as a hedge. Well, that when before they make fruit, you need to trim them off again so you don't have a lot of fruit. But there's nothing as penetrating if you put 10 of those along a hedge line. There's nothing as penetrating and enveloping as a citrus hedge. And we don't never think about that because, you know, we never, you know, expanding our ideas, our horizons in the landscape because we're thinking, the only thing we're thinking about is Alex Schilling, the regular guy landscape, or mediocre, having a mediocre landscape. We have a mediocre landscape plan. If you want to have a mediocre landscape plan, you know, and just completely inert and you don't even notice it, we can do that for you. At Larry's Garden, we have the mediocre landscape, how to have a mediocre landscape, you know. But if you want something more provoking and interesting, a citrus hedge would definitely do the job. And just get them as a young tree and trim them as a hedge. Citrus accept trimming, you know, a light. You don't want to have, you know, not the hack trimming, you're cutting off branches, you know, but they accept trimming. And I remember years ago, I worked for a lady in Fernandina. She had all of her citrus trees in topiary, and they looked great. And the fragrance flowering continuously, and basically all the flower, and then they'll, you know, try to set fruit. Well, you trim them after they flower, and then they'll reflower and put some fertilizer. So you have fragrance pretty much all the time. So that's a good candidate, the almond tree, the citrus, the roses. You know, these are going to be, you know, the night blooming jasmine. If you want to be outside at night, it's kind of a ragtag looking bush, you know, but it does produce a lot of fragrance. So night blooming jasmine, another one, but it's not long lasting fragrance, is osmanthus. It's a shrub. It's a evergreen kind of holly like shrub. And but very powerful fragrance. The flowers you hardly even see. It's that, but it's, the fragrance is so powerful on that. And if you have 10 or 15 of those, let's say five, you know, would be the perfect. It would be completely enveloping the area that you're, you know, a patio, entrance, you know, anywhere that you're sitting at, poolside, you want to have that fragrance, it would envelop that whole area. So those are some good candidates to have fragrant garden. Of course, roses is going to be your probably the longest lasting because it just keeps flowering continuously and repeat bloomers. And, you know, they're great. You know, I've been looking at, as I drive around, I always look at trees. And I notice a lot of people are planting the Vitex tree. The Vitex tree is blooming right now. It's kind of a blue. It's a blue. It's a blue flowering tree, and a low grower. And but it's a, and it's very, very tough. I would suggest if you wanted to buy one, you buy one large because, you know, they're a little slower in our soil. If you buy one grown in as professional, it will. I've seen some of them. People have planted them in containers, and they still are small. 25 years later, you know, and I bought large ones. I'm talking about mature, already dug them up out of a, you know, a tree farm and put them out here. And they really dig well. They transplant well. And so they'll skip that step of trying to get them large. They just don't seem to grow that fast in our sandy soil. So if you get them large, you know, you'll skip around 15, 20 years. But one of the key things of having a great flower, and I noticed that the flowers are not quite the size, if you're growing a Vitex, or if you're thinking about growing a Vitex, is they need heavy spring fertilization. And the sizes of the flower will be double in size, you know. So if you're growing a Vitex, you know, and you want to make it look great, the potential, and with heavy spring fertilization and another, if it quits blooming or when it's getting to the end of its bloom, you put some more fertilizer on it again, it will have a very small, minor second flush, Vitex Shoal Creek. Now, they have Vitex in several different colors. They have pink and several different varieties. You know, they have shorter growers, but the one that really stills head and shoulders over the other, in my opinion, is going to be Vitex Shoal Creek. Shoal Creek is a great one. And if you want that blue, low-growing blue flower, and then really a profusion of flowers, is Vitex Shoal Creek. It's definitely maybe getting around 10 feet, but a vase shape growing, and it accepts pruning. It is deciduous. It is deciduous. So if you don't like that, you got to keep that in mind. But it's it loses leaves during the winter. That's what it means. But flower power right before crepe myrtles, you know, it's just one of the top flowering trees. It would be along the rank of a crepe myrtle as far as, you know, flowers. It does produce a huge volume of flowers when fertilized correctly. You know, of course, if you don't fertilize it, it's just going to be smaller and less of it. But they do respond to good flowering. Talking about crepe myrtles, it's time really to get, if you're got crepe myrtles and you want to have a spectacular bloom, if you want a spectacular bloom, you know, a little bit of fish emulsion, mill organite, Miracle-Gro rose fertilizer, start applying, you know, hopefully you start applying it in spring, but you want to continue on applying that and making sure during these times of drought that you get a little hand watering on it and spur it along. You know, you want to, don't want it to be under stress when it's starting to produce flowers. So, you know, keep the fertilizer on it and keep some hand watering on it. And talking about hand watering, you know, you're using a hose. There is a stainless steel hose now, you know, and it's a true, you know, you buy these kink free. They say they're kink free. That's a joke. But it is kink resistant, okay, but they're not really kink free. But Garrett Wade is a, you know, they sell landscaping equipment, a little high end landscaping and stuff. 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It has just like they've taken electrical conduits, you know, that's made out of, you know, stainless steel and has that flexible conduit, and they've lined it with PCV hosing and kink-free. Kink-free, and the sun resistant. Of course, it's UV light resistant, you know, and all the other things. And not a bad weight. I think it's around, 7 pounds, you know, or something like that for, 10 pounds for a 75-foot hose. So that's not too bad on the weight. But, you know, that's a true kink free. Never have to worry about puncturing it. I guess you, if you ran over it, you'd crush it. That's the, that would be the downside of it. But if you keep it far away from the driveways and streets, you'll be in good condition. 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
13: A 5 on the WOKV weather meter. Hot and humid today under partly sunny skies with scattered afternoon showers and storms developing. Keep an eye to the sky where those storms form. There'll be a lot of lightning and some heavy downpours as we top out close to 90 degrees. Lingering evening showers and a few thunderstorms tonight, then partly cloudy down to the low 70s. And a hot and humid Sunday. Partly sunny skies, scattered mainly inland afternoon showers and thunderstorms. So especially near and west of I-95. We reach the low 90s inland in the 80s at the beaches. Memorial Day will be hot and humid, partly sunny. A few mainly inland afternoon showers and thunderstorms with highs near 90 degrees. Tuesday, partly sunny, just a widely scattered afternoon storm and around 90. And Wednesday, partly sunny, a few afternoon showers and thunderstorms with highs in the lower 90s. From the First Alert Weather Center, I'm Action News Jax, Chief Meteorologist Mike Burrish for 104.5 WOKV.
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12: Welcome to the Home and Garden Show. I'm Larry O'Neill with Larry's Garden Landscape and Design, and we are talking about outdoor living, your Vitex tree. You know, if you have a Vitex or thinking about growing a Vitex, remember Vitex need good fertilization to perform well. And they're beautiful blue flower. And, you know, if you're thinking about having something ripe, be blooming before a crepe myrtle and a small tree around maybe not even 12 feet, V-shaped, Vitex is a great tree. Pink, blue, There is some whites, but when you the best variety, I've grown some other varieties, is going to be the Shoal Creek. The Shoal Creek, large flowers, vigorous, and it does a little bit of repeat bloom, which is very nice in our area. And one of the things that tomato season's over. I see it's 90 degrees. The tomato season is probably the end. It's 71 degrees. People always call me why my tomatoes are not producing fruit this time of the year. As soon as the temperature on tomatoes, gets up, the nighttime temperature exceeds 70 degrees. Now, there's a range of some are more tolerant and some, a lot of the tomatoes that are born or hybridized in Italy and the Mediterranean seem to have a higher temperature tolerance, and some of the ones that are hybridized in the state of Florida have a higher nighttime temperature tolerance. And the nighttime temperature is the most important thing, that they will not be able to set their flowers when the temperature gets over 70 degrees. Now, if you're growing like sweet 100s, these cherry tomatoes, they can grow and produce fruit. Most of them grow and produce fruit through the summer. They're going to be more heat tolerant in the night of the nighttime temperature. And so if you're thinking about starting tomatoes this time of the year and you don't want to give up on the other ones. Yeah, so if you see one, they're on sale, pass them by because they're not going to produce much. They'll have some fruit on them. Maybe they'll clear those up, but they won't. As soon as that temperature gets over nighttime temperature over 70 degrees, they really slow down. And that you can keep them maybe if you have them planted and if they'll move them into the shade, because they don't like that 100 degree days, then push them back out into the sun in the fall. They may reproduce, produce again. But that's about the end of them. But if you're working in the garden this time of the year, it's getting ready to rain, and your grass is not looking good, this is a perfect opportunity to put out your fertilizer to get the most bang, not spending irrigation cost, and to put a little bit of mill organite, out there, a little bit of fish emulsion, and get your grass enlivened, and it will appreciate that. And, you can use some pelletized fertilizer. Can you put mycorrhizins and bacteria on grass? Absolutely. It will increase its viability. So you used if you wanted to go organic, you don't like a lot of pesticides and fungicides, your dogs, your cats, your children, laying out on the grass, you can go more with the organic stuff, and organic fertilizer on grass is effective. As you may have to increase, and it depends on the type of grass you're growing, you may have to increase the applications because of, until you get up to a built up, viability in the soil, but it will work. And if you have wheat, the only thing that you have to worry about is the weeds. There's really thick grass will reduce the amount of weeds, but weeds will have to be treated with herbicide. But a general broadcast of herbicide, I don't advise it. It's not good for the grass. Then it's not good for anything really, and because the number one problem with herbicide is that herbicide is a chelator, and what herbicide does, it binds with the nutrients in the soil. So even though you spray the liquid on the leaves, of course they're going to absorb through the leaves, but once it gets into the soil, it washes off into the soil. It's not going to be available if you have a lot of herbicide in the soil. Herbicide is a chelator, and it will absorb and attach and will not be used by the plant. when you're treating, also, I want to mention, when you're treating nutrient deficiencies, and let's say your plant or your tree or your grass has a nutrient deficiency, you can see that it's demonstrating that those nutrient deficiency citrus tree, it has either brown spots on the leaves. And a lot of times people assume that a brown spot on a leaf is a fungus, and it's not. How do you tell? Well, here's just a basic way to tell if it's a nutrient deficiency is you look really close on the perimeter of the spot, and you'll see a rings, like rings, and they'll be more on the purple tone, you know, more, and like a etching around the spot, and that's going to be a fungus. And, you know, normally how do you determine if it's a fungus and a nutrient deficiency? Another way is that a fungus will approach or attack a tree or your or a plant on one side and then moves through the plant. Well, that's our music. This is the Home and Garden Show with Larry's Garden Landscape Design, and we are talking about how to determine the difference between a nutrient deficiency and a fungus problem. We'll be right back with you on the other side.
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3: I'm Daria Albier. President Trump wanted to talk about the economy in a visit to Rockland County, New York, but he was asked about the war in Iran.
4: And we'll have that over with soon. It'll be over with soon. And you're going to see numbers like you've never seen, both on the upside and also in terms of costs. You're going to see costs go down. But, you know, the Democrats are the ones that caused all the costs.
3: Democrats say the conflict is keeping the president from following through on financial campaign promises. The Federal Reserve has a new chair. Kevin Warsh was sworn in yesterday.
16: I intend to fill the role of chairman with energy and purpose, just the way Chairman Greenspan did. Faithful to the mission and the very best traditions of the Fed.
3: Former Chair Jerome Powell, whose term expired, is going to remain on the Federal Reserve Board for the time being. 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
6: A 5 on the WOKV weather meter. Hot and humid today under partly sunny skies with scattered afternoon showers and storms developing. Keep an eye to the sky where those storms form. There'll be a lot of lightning and some heavy downpours as we top out close to 90 degrees. Lingering evening showers and a few thunderstorms tonight, then partly cloudy down to the low 70s. And a hot and humid Sunday. Partly sunny skies, scattered mainly inland afternoon showers and thunderstorms. So especially near and west of I-95. We reach the low 90s inland in the 80s at the beaches. Memorial Day will be hot and humid, partly sunny. A few mainly inland afternoon showers and thunderstorms with highs near 90 degrees. Tuesday, partly sunny, just a widely scattered afternoon storm and around 90. And Wednesday, partly sunny, a few afternoon showers and thunderstorms with highs in the lower 90s. From the First Alert Weather Center, I'm Action News Jax, Chief Meteorologist Mike Burrish for 104.5 WOKV.
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12: 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I'm Larry O'Neill with Larry's Garden Landscape and Design. 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And give them a call. But we were talking about how to determine a disease versus a soil deficiency. And I always have that call, you know, my plants doing this. And the first thing you'd have to be indicated is that a disease usually starts at one side and moves across the bush or shrub or tree. A nutrient deficiency is uniform. It demonstrates uniformity. And let's say if it's on the new growth or it's going to be on all the new growth. Not maybe there's one or two pieces that it won't be on, but it's more uniform. That would be dead giveaway. Also, the fungus will have, if you look right at the margin, the green area and the brown, or the brown spot. The fungus is going to have these very small lines, concentric lines, circular lines, and it's going to be more in the dark, dark purple color, dark, dark purple, almost black. You're going to assume it's black, but when you look really close under light, it's kind of a purplish color. Now, if you have a nutrient deficiency, you know, first always go to the pH. Your pH is your first step. And then define, correct that. And if, say, the soil has a natural deficiency or deficit in one category, let's say manganese, how do I solve it quickly? If you put granular down, that's going to eventually solve it. And some of these nutrients in plants are not mobile, you know, not very mobile. And so when you put granular down, it's going to be slower to process. It may take a month, maybe longer, for it to move from the granular bottom when you put it around the base of the tree up to the tips. It could take that. Depends on what the deficiency is. Some are very mobile, you know, like nitrogen, you know, all those things are mobile. But the easiest way to solve it is to apply a liquid spray, a foliar spray, on the leaves, on the area. And don't go overboard. You know, sometimes people think that that these trace elements, you know, are beneficial, and they are, certainly are, but they can be toxic to the plant. Like boron can be very toxic, you know. So it's, they don't need a whole lot. That's why they call it trace elements. So, and the best way to apply trace elements is in distilled water. If you have some, maybe a drinking water system, bifurcated water, they have better water, it's less reactive. But you put best, or you can buy some distilled water, it's not expensive, and you put it in your trace elements in that distilled water. You spray it on the leaves, there's no reaction in the water, and it really increases the efficacy of that application, distilled water. And how much of the trace elements are going to be absorbed? You're going to get immediate absorption within a minute. And then, you know, then it's going to, the longer it stays wet on the leaves, it will continue to absorb. I've looked in Brix test on plants, you know, Brix test. It indirectly tells the rate of photosynthesis through sugar content of the leaves. I put fertilizer on a plant, liquid, and went out and took a sample before I did it, and went out and took a sample 10 minutes after I did it. It immediately spikes upward. Okay, I can see a difference in less than 10 minutes. Okay, and same thing with when you put in on a liquid foliar fertilizer. And it's 95% effective versus a granular applied fertilizer is only in the 60% effective because you have, you know, leaching. It's, you know, that's one of the things that maybe it's volatile. It could do that and wash away, you know, all different kinds of things happen. But when you're the most effective way to treat a nutrient deficiency and have the quickest outcome, you know, return on that is a liquid fertilizer. And you want to start out with the pH. And but even if the pH is high or low, when you put a liquid fertilizer on the leaf, it's not going to have any, it doesn't matter what the pH is. It doesn't, because you're not putting it into the soil. So it's not going to have any type of a negative effect on the, it's not going to be encumbered or react with the soil. It's going to be completely absorbed immediately. So the absolute best way to treat soil problems, nutrient deficiencies, is to spray with trace elements. And the best form to spray in is chelated. And chelated is that it's they can be chelated with several different things, and but it binds the nutrient somewhat in a loose bond that it keeps it from reacting with the sunlight. It keeps it relacting with, because some nutrients react with the sunlight as soon as you spray them on, and it keeps it reacting from with the water. But it will be absorbed into the plant efficiently at 90% rate, and you can see the difference within a day or two, okay, versus a month or longer. So treating nutrient deficiencies, and then it's irregardless of what the pH is, because if you have a pH problem, you have to treat the pH problem before you treat the nutrient deficiency, or just you have to apply so much more that you overwhelm the deficiency, the pH. But then that's a problem when the pH goes back to normal, because trace elements can be antagonistic. You know, that one can block the uptake of the other. When one is more, like, take for instance, we had a guy's centipede grass. He had a high amount, a super high amount of potassium. So because of that, the manganese wouldn't be absorbed. It's antagonistic. There's an antagonistic relationship there. So that's why I say that you got to check the pH. You don't want to over-dominate to overcome the pH, because then you have a problem later. You could have a problem later. But the quickest way to solve it is a liquid application of trace elements. We're going to go to Mark in Mandarin. He has a question about his a trellis and a planter. Hello, Mark.
8: Good morning, Larry.
12: Good morning.
8: I'm calling about a vine. I just spent a lot of time cutting a vine out of a chain link fence.
12: Oh, yeah, okay.
8: And I lost my privacy when I did that. Mm-hmm. So what I'm wanting to do is to maybe do a trellis on the inside,
12: mm-hmm,
8: with a flowering plant like bougainvillea maybe, but
12: yes,
8: it's got a lot of thorns, and I just don't want to get back in a situation where I got something out of control and want to get your advice on it.
12: Well, you know, bougainvillea, there is a thornless bougainvillea, okay? It's Arborea, and that's the thornless type. It's purple, but it is thornless. It's a larger growing bougainvillea, you know, and...
8: What is that? How do you spell that, Larry?
12: A-R, you know, not Mark, you know you're supposed to ask me to spell things, you know, I'm a terrible speller. But I'm going to try to take it. I'm going to take a stab at it. A-R-B-E-A, I think that's it right there, but I'll get it to you. But it's only has okay. One color. It's purple. Also, is it a sunny area? You got to make sure you have sun.
8: Somewhat
12: mixed.
8: It's probably 50-50. It's in some tree area, but it's,
12: yeah, I don't know if that's the best candidate for it. So because
8: maybe I'll trim the trees.
12: Okay, trim the trees. Okay, if you want that, or you could use clematis. You know, Clematis paniculata, it's a white blooming flower in August, or Clematis sweet love. It really tolerates the heat and tolerates and it's a bigger vine, and it will flower in the fall. It flowers in the fall, but it will create a solid mass that you could block that, it grows in the shade. So that, and it's evergreen. So that would be another choice.
8: What is the name of that again? I'm sorry.
12: Clematis paniculata autumn, and then the Clematis paniculata sweet love.
8: Okay.
12: And those are
8: Are white.
12: Though that the sweet love is burgundy purple, and the other one autumn is going to be white. Okay, and those, but they're shade tolerant, and they'll flower in the shade. So, and they're evergreen, and you know, the bougainvillea, you know, if we have a cold snap, we'll drop its leaves, and so, or it could get damaged from
8: that.
12: And or another native is Gelsemia. It's called swamp jasmine, and it has a fragrance to that one. And double shot is the best one, and it will flower again in the shade, and create a evergreen blockade.
8: Well, I'm interested in the evergreen one that you said is purple.
12: Yes, okay, that'd be sweet love. Clematis sweet love. Okay.
8: And that's M-A-T-I-S. I know you don't want to spell, but
12: clematis. I got that one because I C clematis C L E M A N T I S. Okay.
8: Okay. Thank you.
12: All right. You should get that, and those will do great. Okay.
8: Okay. Any suggestion for trellis and how to do this? Just put in the trellis, plant it at the bottom, and
12: Are you building the trellis? You know, if you're building the trellis, I always suggest that you use freshwater immersion pressure treated wood, because the new pressure treated wood does not last very long, and so freshwater immersion, at least you get like 25-30 years out of it. You know, and it's
8: that sounds good, and it's just an idea at this point. So whether I'm doing it or not is yet to be seen. So.
12: Okay, all right. Great talking to you, Mark, and great question.
8: Thank you much.
12: Okay, this is the Home and Garden Show with Larry's Garden Landscape Design, and we'll be right back with more great garden talk.
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1: Hours and thunderstorms with highs near 90 degrees. Tuesday, partly sunny, just a widely scattered afternoon storm and around 90. And Wednesday, partly sunny, a few afternoon showers and thunderstorms with highs in the lower 90s. From the First Alert Weather Center, I'm Action News Jax, Chief Meteorologist Mike Burrish for 104.5 WOKV.
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3: Welcome to the Home and Garden Show. I'm Larry O'Neill with Larry's Garden Landscape and Design, and we are talking about outdoor living. If you're thinking about getting a landscape, whether it be a Japanese garden, perennial garden, English style, or you want the regular Joe landscape, or you're looking for mediocrity in landscape, we can help you. You know, whatever style you like, whether it be mediocre, tropical, or an English style garden, you know, we can help you install that. We are experts at that. And, you know, we do the hardscape, we do the, you know, the paver systems, we do the arbor, pergolas, fountains, you know, you name it. We individually involved in each one of those aspects. You know, you want to give us a call at 346-1970. But, you know, one of the things I always think about when we're designing landscapes, we do the design and, is blocking, you know, creating privacy. Privacy, and Mark calls about trellis, you want some privacy. Privacy should be your number one element. Because when you walk out, you know, appealing to the, you know, with those three things, smell, visual, you know, and provokes curiosity. You know, you want to have that visual look or feeling that you're completely secluded in an area. And looking at the roof lines of your neighbor's house and looking at their windows, looking at their garage is not going to be conducive to creating those atmospheres. And so you can use a bamboo hedge, you know, bamboo's fast if you have a tropical garden. And then fast-growing evergreen trees. And one of the fast-growing trees, which is a very interesting element in the garden, is eucalyptus. And eucalyptus that very rarely grow. You know, I've seen some absolutely spectacular eucalyptus trees in Jacksonville. And they're, you know, they have the cinnamon bark color. They have exfoliating bark like a crepe myrtle, just, and they're pretty fast. You get around 3 to 5 feet a year when they're growing well, and we're getting ready to plant a eucalyptus tree hedge to block the roof lines of the neighbor's house, you know, because even though they're nice and, you know, the roofs, nothing wrong with the roofs, you want to create that seclusion and privacy. And eucalyptus is not only does it grow fast, you want to look for a fast growing tree. Let's say your bamboo is not your favorite thing, you don't have a tropical garden, or you can use it in a collected garden, you know, just a mixture of everything. Eucalyptus is one of those fast growing trees. And baby blue gets around 35 feet. It's not going to get gigantic. It's a 35 foot tree. And so that's good. And the second thing, it's evergreen. And it's cold resistant. You know, cold resistant, it can take our weather no problem. And so we're getting ready to plant those. And they're, once they get established, they're drought resistant. They do, one of the things about, you know, we have a lot of wind here. One of the things that you have to be careful of when you have eucalyptus is making sure they're staked until they get a lot more established, because when they're not established, they have a tendency to blow over the wind, or, you know, so get some rebar on them, and you know, a rebar stake and tie it to them for the first maybe a year. Then you can remove it. And rebar, you know, one thing I like about using rebar is tying up new trees. It's invisible. And it's

it's a very invisible. It has that rust, a patina to it, and it just goes away. And it's very strong and somewhat flexible. And if you don't like it anymore, you could just use a grinder, cut the top off of it. And what kind of soil conditions do they like? You know, they can take basically, they're not particular. But if you want to have fast growth and vigorous growth, you want to put a little bit of compost on them and, you know, some slow release fertilizer. So once a year treatment with maybe twice a year with some fertilizer. If you wanted to go with your Nitroform, which is a urea formaldehyde, and that will, you can get 6 months. You can get the 6 month version. It will actually last, release fertilizer for 6 months. So you got your maintenance down low, you have great coverage, and they're very unusual and a very beautiful tree. This is the Home and Garden Show with Larry's Garden Landscape and Design, and we'll see you next weekend.

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1: Progress report on Iran. I'm Daria Albinger, Fox News. The war is top of mind as Secretary of State Marco Rubio meets with foreign ministers. Fox's Jillian Turner's in Malmo, Sweden.
2: This comes at an incredibly sensitive moment. The alliance, we all know, facing intense strain over the war in Iran. One thing, though, everybody here seemed to really agree on is the need to get the Strait of Hormuz back open again. As Rubio met with NATO, Pakistani leadership arrived in Tehran. Rubio crediting the Pakistanis with being the go-between in U.S.-Iran talks since they started. Another big topic on the agenda, President Trump's decision to forward deploy 5,000 U.S. troops to Poland. This after pulling that same number back from Germany just a short time ago.
1: Iran's foreign minister says there are still major differences between the two sides, which remain unresolved. President Trump touted his economic and foreign policies as he spoke to supporters in Rockland County, New York yesterday. Fox's Nate Foy was there.
3: After an introduction from New York Giants quarterback Jackson Dart, President Donald Trump sold his economic policies in Rockland County, New York. But the Iran war is still top of mind.
4: I said, sorry to do this to you, but we're going to have to journey down to the Middle East. They said, why? I said, because Iran is going to have a nuclear weapon if we don't stop them.
3: As Trump weighs resuming military action, he once again said the war will be over soon and promised better prices are coming. Trump and New York Congressman Mike Lawler praised the state and local tax deductions.
5: I want to thank President Trump for delivering on his promise to lift the cap on salt and deliver the largest tax cut in American history.
3: Lawler's running for re-election in an extremely competitive district.
1: Lawler, by the way, is just one of three Republicans who won in New York in 2024, while the rest of the state voted blue. 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
6: A 5 on the WOKV weather meter. Hot and humid today under partly sunny skies with scattered afternoon showers and storms developing. Keep an eye to the sky where those storms form. There'll be a lot of lightning and some heavy downpours as we top out close to 90 degrees. Lingering evening showers and a few thunderstorms tonight, then partly cloudy down to the low 70s. And a hot and humid Sunday. Partly sunny skies, scattered mainly inland afternoon showers and thunderstorms. So especially near and west of I-95. We reach the low 90s inland in the 80s at the beaches. Memorial Day will be hot and humid, partly sunny. A few mainly inland afternoon showers and thunderstorms with highs near 90 degrees. Tuesday, partly sunny, just a widely scattered afternoon storm and around 90. And Wednesday, partly sunny, a few afternoon showers and thunderstorms with highs in the lower 90s. From the First Alert Weather Center, I'm Action News Jack's Chief Meteorologist Mike Burrish for 104.5 WOKV.
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14: Said to me, 63 is my number. One or two out of thousands of people. It's very unique to the situation, and then I think what we're backing into here is just let's do the math for you. All right, so let's just go with the 63 number. So if you're 62 and you're working and you're wondering whether or not you can make this transition to retirement, transition just means your money works for you, you get income, you don't run out of it, no matter how long you live. Let's have the conversation, right? But 63 is kind of an absurd number. And you knew this, Cheryl, before you put it out there. But what if it's, I don't know, pick another age, 65 or 55 or 58 or whatever. The whole point of the financial plan and just planning is to address the questions that you have and answer them. So I can't tell you or anybody else, like thousands of times, you know, I've sat down and had a conversation with people like, well, what if I retired now? What does that look like? What if I retired a year from now? What if I retired, you know, 2 years from now, 3 years from now, what have you? The math is just, it's just math. And again, I
15: here's how confusing. You know,
14: I like math. I know it's boring to people. Right.
15: Well, but math is important.
14: Well, my degree is economics and finance, you know, not that that's supposed to impress anyone, but it's just people sometimes look at me and they go, I'm so sorry that you have to go through all this and build out a financial plan for me. I'm like, hey, you don't understand. Like, I love it. It's what we, you know, I want to dot the I's, cross the T's. I want to make sure that it all works out for you. I realize it's absurd, but I like doing financial plans. So if you're listening and you're like, well, I don't want to bother you with it. Like, you're not bothering me at all. Like, I love it. And that's what we do and how we do it. So back to your, you know, I guess initial question, like 63. Sure. I don't know. Great. If that's your number, I think if you wanted to retire at 63 and you called me up, I would just do a financial plan for you and I would do all the math. And then I'd come back to you and I'd say, Hey, it works. Congratulations, 63. Yeah. Or I'd come back and go, you know, doesn't work. Maybe you should work till, I don't know, pick a number, 67. Or I'd come back to you and go, by the way, you've already blown, don't pass go, do not collect $200. Like, you're so far ahead of the game. Like, you could have retired 3 years ago. You'd be fine. The satisfaction of just sitting with people and doing it and having that conversation and showing them the numbers, and that's all. It's so gratifying and great. Whether you work with us or not, I'm doing exactly what I want to do every single day, which is why we do this radio show, and happy to help.
15: 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Well, you know, I was looking at some of the numbers, and this is one of those areas where it explains why financial planning can be so complicated. You love it, and I'm glad you do. But when you look at things like longevity, they say that the overall life expectancy here in the U.S. is 78.4 years. That comes from the Centers for Disease Control and Prevention. However, a typical American's life expectancy, they say, could stretch into the 80s and even the 90s like your grandmother. It all depends on so many factors, some of which are out of our control. So when you try to figure a financial plan for someone, you don't have any idea how long they're going to live.
14: We don't, but at the same time, we're having a conversation. So it's kind of a, we make assumptions and plans. So we know the statistics when it comes to portfolios and how they perform over time and the amount of risk. So we can measure all of that. We cannot measure how long you're going to live. Nobody has an answer to that. But when you do a financial plan and the financial plans that we do, we're making the assumption that we run our plans to 95.
15: Okay.
14: That's all there is to it. So we're going to run it at 95. So you might be sitting there thinking, you know, there's no way I live to be 95. Or you might be thinking, oh, crap, I might live to be 105. When it comes to financial planning and the way the math works is you have to pick a date. And then so what we're doing is building portfolios, and we're going to say, all right, how do we build something out so that over time you get the income that you need adjusted for inflation and taxes moving forward? And, you know, the income thing, we're not going to get a chance today to talk as much about as I might like to, but it's a massive thing that people are concerned about. And then people are concerned about income. They want to know where it's going to come from. And then, you know, a lot of times people kind of lean on insurance products. I think, you know, annuities. The insurance company told me they would give me this much money for the rest of my life. I'm like, oh, okay, great. But if they're paying you out of your own pocket, which is what's happening, it's just not that great. So I'll just button this up and say, listen, the idea is making sure that you don't outlive your money. The idea is that you get income on your portfolio adjusted for inflation and taxes moving forward. All of that is part of the financial planning that we're doing. Mm-hmm. And then we can do that in a way where if you decide to work with us, it's a fairly short-term relationship in terms of, I don't know, 6 months from now or whatever. If you don't like what we're doing, you would literally just stop working with us. So it's in our best interest to keep you as a client and help you along the way. Because the only way that we benefit is if it's a long-term relationship. So we're vested in it being a long-term relationship. And that's why, you know, we're putting ourselves out there and saying, hey, listen, if we can show you how to get a higher average rate of return net of fees, might make sense to work together. If we can not only do that, but reduce the risk you're taking in the portfolio, might make sense to work together. But if at some point down the road, you're like, I don't really like it, we never locked you into anything. And Cheryl, I think that's an important thing to bring up, because people, I think, sometimes wonder what's the commitment right on their end.
15: Mm-hmm.
14: And I think for us, it's, well, the commitment's on our end. On our end, it's if we're providing value, you're going to work with us. If we're not, you're not going to work with us. But there's no string attached to that. Right, you're not signing a contract that says, hey, if you don't work with us, you're still stuck. So,
15: Mike, one thing that if you live long enough, you may have to worry about, deal with, pay for, and that is long-term health care. And I was looking at some averages across the country of how much it might cost, let's say, for a semi-private room in a long-term nursing facility. And
14: yes,
15: some of the numbers are, well, they seem outrageous. Alaska, for example, for a semi-private room, the median cost is $31,282 a month. That's
14: yes,
15: extraordinary.
14: Absolutely is extraordinary, right? The median, though, so it's getting very, very expensive. And this is something that's been going up over time. Unfortunately, people that got involved with long-term care insurance back 10, maybe even 20 years ago, when they estimated the cost of healthcare on those insurance plans, they underestimated it. So it's gone up quite a bit. And then what's happened is people who own those plans, unfortunately, in some cases, the insurance company that they were relying on and paying premiums to couldn't support it. So some of those companies are out of business. And so the individuals with those plans wound up with new relationships with new insurance companies just based on how the guarantees work. But the ability of the insurance company to raise the premium over time has been very stressful.
15: Right, yeah, and prohibitive.
14: And then sometimes it gets too expensive. You know, when the median is $30,000+ a month and people start thinking, most people haven't had anything in their life that ever cost that much. It just hasn't happened. They didn't have a mortgage that was that much. And they just didn't have an expense like that. Well, so we're not retiring to Alaska, right? But let's just say that it was a fraction of that. Let's say it was $10,000 a month.
15: Yeah.
14: Right. I think in most places you could get something
15: around
14: that. Mm-hmm. Okay. So where is that money going to come from? Well, Social Security would be a part of that. You've got your sources of income, but whatever your sources of income outside of your portfolio are, then you're trying to bridge the gap and say, all right, well, how do I fill that in? And you need to know how your money is going to work. You need to know what your investment options are. I had a conversation with an individual just the other day. And so she had a concern about long-term care. Just like many people have a concern about long-term care. She just didn't want to be a burden on the children. And that makes sense. But she didn't like the idea of putting money into a plan where they didn't get the money back. And so one of the few times, I mean, we're not big into insurance products, but if somebody comes to me and goes, I want long-term care insurance. I don't care what you say, Mike, I want long-term care insurance. I was like, well, let's work it into your plan. Let's figure out how to pay for it. But if we do pay for it, let's make sure that we're invested in something that if you don't wind up needing the long-term care insurance, you're going to get the premiums back. I think that makes the most sense. Like homeowners insurance doesn't work that way. I pay. No. And then if I don't use it, they don't give me the premium back. But long-term care can work that way. And if you have questions, we're happy to show you how to work it into a plan. But again, we're not pressing insurance products. But if you got one, I want it to be an insurance product where if you don't use it, you don't lose it. Right. 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Too many plans. If you don't use it, you lose it. We want to make sure that doesn't happen.
15: Well, no matter how you plan for long-term care, here's an important statistic. From 2023 to 2024, the median price for a semi-private room rose by over 7%. So when you think about that going forward,
14: we need to make sure that we're addressing that. And we do in every financial plan we put together. It's that sort of what if, and you need to know if this happened, am I going to be okay? And when it's worked into a financial plan, which again, we do, then, you know, you'll be okay.
15: So let me give you the number again, though, if you do want to give Mike's team a call, it's 904-454-4000. 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
4: A 5 on the WOKV weather meter. Hot and humid today under partly sunny skies with scattered afternoon showers and storms developing. Keep an eye to the sky where those storms form. There'll be a lot of lightning and some heavy downpours as we top out close to 90 degrees. Lingering evening showers and a few thunderstorms tonight, then partly cloudy down to the low 70s. And a hot and humid Sunday. Partly sunny skies, scattered mainly inland afternoon showers and thunderstorms. So especially near and west of I-95. We reach the low 90s inland in the 80s at the beaches. Memorial Day will be hot and humid, partly sunny. A few mainly inland afternoon showers and thunderstorms with highs near 90 degrees. Tuesday, partly sunny, just a widely scattered afternoon storm and around 90. And Wednesday, partly sunny, a few afternoon showers and thunderstorms with highs in the lower 90s. From the First Alert Weather Center, I'm Action News Jacks, Chief Meteorologist Mike Burrish for 104.5 WOKV.
0: Now, back
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8: Them all in the forest, and I guess as they decay, so does he. I'm not sure how this works, but he just parked them there.
9: So they're decaying together. Well, here's the thing. I mean, the cars will be there long after he's gone.
8: That is true.
9: I know.
8: Yeah. But anyway, a little something to think about.
9: They won't be in great shape, but they'll still be there.
8: Maybe I could buy, I don't know how many, a number of something.
9: Candles. You get me a lot of candles. How about that?
8: Okay.
9: And for the record, I don't like the ones that don't blow out. They make a mess. Just get the ones that blow out. It's okay. Funny when you're, you know, 5. It's not that funny at 50 plus.
8: Well, we're going to continue the conversation about buying things, but going a different direction a little bit, and it's protecting purchasing power. So as we go into retirement, we want to make our money last as long as possible. We also want to be able to purchase what we want. So how do we protect our purchasing power?
9: Don't tell me I can't buy that.
8: That's right. So how can we make sure that we plan so that we can do the things we want, get the things we want as we go into retirement? So is there a way to do that, or do we necessarily have to cut back?
9: Yeah, I mean, it takes money, doesn't it? Buy what you want to be. It's interesting because we do get this question a lot, and it's just how we work, I think, as human beings. Obviously, we want to make sure that we're going to be okay. We're uncertain about the future. We're trying to figure things out. We don't know what we don't know. And the transition into retirement, it doesn't have to be complicated, but it is interesting because as employees of a corporation or as business owners, we got really good at what we did for probably 30, 40, sometimes 50 years. And then suddenly it's over and I'm thinking of a movie quote, but you know, and you're supposed to be a whole different person. You know, that you're retired. You don't get up and go to work. You don't this, you don't anywhere. So the idea is, what does the transition look like and where does the money come from? How long does the money last? How should it be invested? What about inflation? What about taxes? What about market volatility? You know, all of these things that you wouldn't necessarily know about if, I don't know, your profession had nothing to do with finance or economics or taxes, right?
8: You just
9: wouldn't be a reason to know a lot about it. And what does it really boil down to, Cheryl? I think it's just, there's only so much time in the day. So I have my profession. I wound up here right, for lack of a better word, because, you know what, I was always kind of a math kid, and I enjoyed it, and it was easy for me. It's not easy for everybody, but it's easy for some people, and so math was easy to me. I thought economics was fun. It was path of the least resistance for me. So I wound up with a degree in economics and finance, which is something that a lot of people would find very boring, and then ultimately wound up doing what we do, you know, now for the past 25 plus years. But just because that's easy for me, there are people out there doing things that would not be easy for me, not even close. I mean, I just can go through almost any impression. I mean, school teachers, right? I mean, the patience that you have to have to do that, and the heart, you know, I don't have that kind of patience. Engineers, just all the work and the study and the math and the books. I'm more personable than that, right? I like being out and talking with people. I like the marketing aspect of what we do. I like doing the radio show. What Katie does, I mean, my wife, she's been successful in her own right as a physician and a radiologist, but that's not for me. I mean, I can't study medical books, right, for that long and enjoy it. So, you know, we all wind up doing what we wind up doing. And then when people come to us for information, we literally enjoy doing that. But if your profession wasn't managing money for people, or, you know, again, or the taxes or just the income planning, then you may not have all the information that you need to make the best decisions. And so what we talk about this, and we joke about it on the radio every single week, but you know, we just want to be a sounding board for anybody out there that has questions that's retired or close to it. And we're going to provide you with the complimentary financial plan. We're going to provide you with the analysis of your current portfolio. And we're going to show you, just based on the math, what you would need to do to be successful based on your definition of success, not our definition. And you can take that and implement it on your own. And you'll have enough information to be able to do that from the plan. And maybe you do, or maybe you just take it to your current financial advisor. The reason why we work for a fee because a lot of people would like to be able to pay somebody a fee to do something for them until they don't want that person to do that for them anymore, right? Or they feel like they want to switch to something else. So our job, people are paying us a fee to manage their portfolios. If we do a good job and continue to do a good job, they will continue to be clients of ours, and that's good for us and hopefully good for them. But if we're not doing a good job, Cheryl, they're just going to stop paying us, right? There isn't some contract that says they have to stay. There isn't some contract that says, oh, you're going to be penalized if you decide you don't like us anymore. So we always want to do the best we can for our clients. We want to provide as many services as we possibly can. We want to be a partner for all of our clients in their retirement. That's not just taking a fee to manage your portfolio. It's, well, what are we doing for that fee? Well, it's active management. It's, you can call us anytime. It's income planning. It's tax planning. And also free estate plans, which, you know, Cheryl, I think, you know, maybe next we'll talk about why do you need a trust? Why do you need an estate plan? What would happen if you didn't? But all of this stuff can get really expensive because there are companies out there that derive income from either charging you from financial plans or charging you for estate planning. And there's nothing wrong with that. We just happen to be able to offer that complimentary. And then if you decide you'd like to work with us, then fine.
8: Then fine. Here's the number to call if you'd like to reach out to Talon Wealth Management and Mike Lester. 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Mike, this article I had seen, it was on Yahoo Finance, and they talked about several things that you could do to protect your purchasing power, which is where we started the conversation. And one thing is to plan wisely for taxes. We know that taxes can have a huge impact on your retirement if you're not planning appropriately for those taxes. Mm-hmm. Also, look for sources of guaranteed income.
9: Oh, you know, I don't like that word.
8: Uh-huh, guaranteed income.
9: Those two words, guaranteed income.
8: You know where that's going. Fixed indexed annuities.
9: Keep going.
8: Right? Okay. Yeah. Prepare for healthcare costs and stress test your plan. So do you agree with all of those?
9: I do. Yes, you want sources of income. I don't like where they... Let's just get that guaranteed word in there, because this is where the products come into place, things like annuities. All of it's really, really important, and it's part of a comprehensive financial plan. So you need to understand where you are now. You need to understand how much you can expect to make off of your money. You need to be able to anticipate how taxes and inflation are going to affect you moving forward. And then we need to figure out what's the best way to deal with the different sources of income. And then there's plenty of other things in there, Cheryl, things like Roth conversions, tax-free income in the future, and just everything that goes into planning. But if you use a word like guaranteed income, the word guarantee people like, but the investment services industry doesn't like using the word guarantee because you can't guarantee something in the market, right?
8: Mm-hmm.
9: The insurance industry, which, by the way, is not where we're at, right, when it comes to financial services, but in a lot of ways it's tied to it. The insurance company wants to sell you a guarantee, but just like any other guarantee from an insurance company, whether we guarantee to pay you a death benefit on a life insurance policy or a guarantee to rebuild your house if it burns down, the hoops you have to jump through to get there are complicated, and the insurance company isn't in this to lose money. So you got to ask yourself, well, where's the money coming from? And what people need to understand as we wrap this segment up is it's coming out of your pocket, right? So there's no such thing as a free lunch. You know, when it sounds too good to be true, it probably is. You know, there's a catch, and I know those are all very cliche, but you have to be very, very careful, and this is why we're so focused on, we'll show you what all of the options are. We'll help you make an informed decision. I think that's very different other places where they try to push you to whatever they're promoting or selling, and people ultimately wind up disappointed because they bought the explanation. They wound up with reality, and the reality in those investments, like the fixed indexed annuities, did not turn out to be what they were told it was going to be. And we don't want our listeners to get in that situation.
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10: Stevens, a big explosion and fire at a shipyard on Staten Island Friday in New York.
11: While we were conducting these searches, a second explosion occurred. We had firefighters inside conducting searches and on top of the barge and adjacent to the barge. We had several that were injured. We did recover a deceased civilian.
10: FDNY Chief John Esposito, the investigation continuing. Director of National Intelligence Tulsi Gabbard stepping down.
12: Will leave her post on June 30th to help her husband as he fights an aggressive and rare form of bone cancer.
10: That's Fox's David Spund. Darren Lucas becoming the new acting DNI. And at least 90 people are confirmed dead after an explosion at a coal mine in China. Dozens there remain trapped. 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
4: A 5 on the WOKV weather meter. Hot and humid today under partly sunny skies with scattered afternoon showers and storms developing. Keep an eye to the sky where those storms form. There'll be a lot of lightning and some heavy downpours as we top out close to 90 degrees. Lingering evening showers and a few thunderstorms tonight, then partly cloudy down to the low 70s. And a hot and humid Sunday. Partly sunny skies, scattered mainly inland afternoon showers and thunderstorms. So especially near and west of I-95. We reach the low 90s inland in the 80s at the beaches. Memorial Day will be hot and humid, partly sunny. A few mainly inland afternoon showers and thunderstorms with highs near 90 degrees. Tuesday, partly sunny, just a widely scattered afternoon storm and around 90. And Wednesday, partly sunny, a few afternoon showers and thunderstorms with highs in the lower 90s. From the First Alert Weather Center, I'm Action News Jacks, Chief Meteorologist Mike Burrish for 104.5 WOKV.
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9: The financial planning process and just analysis, basically just as a gift for individuals who take the time to come kick the tires at Talon, find out what we do and how we do it and whether or not we can benefit you. We had also found a way to offer free estate planning. So what does that really mean? I think it'd be neat to at least explain it.
8: Yeah.
9: But let's start with a will. In a lot of ways, a will is a portion of an estate plan. But I think for a lot of reasons, most people don't have a lot of understanding about the other portions of estate planning, but then also just media. You know, we hear about wills and somebody had a will and they died and somebody contested the will and it turned into a whole big thing. And it winds up in the media, right? I think of, I don't know, was it Prince recently that somehow died, you know, with that was a long time ago, but stuff that's been in the media where
8: a will was found in a couch.
9: Trying to figure out what to do with your stuff.
8: Or in a sock drawer. Or it's handwritten with a date that's...
9: Or something.
8: Yeah, yeah. So how do you handle those?
9: On a cocktail napkin. And who knows? Yeah, right, how do you do it? And what does that really mean? And what is a will? Because I have had conversations with people, and estate planning is going to be a conversation that we have with anybody that we sit down with, just in terms of we want to make sure that you're taken care of. But ultimately what happens is, you know, somebody might say, well, I have a will, so I'm good. Well, let's just start with a will. So a will is a part of an estate plan. It's literally your instructions, how you would like to have your assets distributed after you're gone. So this is where we see in the movies, you know, the Daddy Warbucks or whatever family and all the snobby rich kids come in and they sit around and try to figure out who gets what. And they're reading the will.
8: Yes.
9: That's sort of, I think, a lot of people's interpretation of it. But the reality is that the will is instructions for the courts, right? Or the judge. It's called probate court. So the key really is... The estate planning component is a way for you to help yourself keep your estate from going through probate, which means you want your estate or your investments to avoid this process of where they establish clear title to it. So how do they distribute your stuff when you're gone? So the advantages that I want people to understand is really the estate planning component and the trust and the will and the power of attorney. And it's not just a trust and the will. It's a whole package. But we're just buttoning everything up so that you can be confident that when you're gone, your assets will be distributed in the way that you wanted them to be distributed. And the problem is a will doesn't do that. A will is just instructions for the probate court. But depending on the size of your estate would, that sounds weird, right? Your estate versus the state. But depending on the size of your estate and the state that you live in, the probate process is what it goes through to establish the clear title. And that just means who's actually going to get it. So you want to avoid probate. If you can. And the reasons you want to avoid it is it's public, right? People don't talk about how much money they have. Well, the probate process is a public process. Somebody can look into that. It's time consuming. It doesn't happen overnight.
8: It can take a long time, you know,
9: It can take a long time. I mean, you hear about probate processes going years, right? So you wouldn't want anybody to go through that. So let's make sure that your assets get where you want them to go as easy and as quickly as possible. There's a cost to it, right? So the state or the attorney that's handling your probate doesn't do it for free. You can eliminate that when you have your estate planning done. So it's really just privacy, saving money. So the cost of the probate process is typically more, certainly going to be more than what we're charging, which is zero, right, for your estate plan. But it's just a way to make sure that your assets get where you want them to go. Now, other families, it may be a little more complicated when it comes to their families. And we all know what these things are, but, you know, maybe there's second marriages in the family. Maybe you want to make sure that your direct family gets their portion of what's left to them. But if something were to happen to them, you want to make sure that it goes to the grandkids, right? As opposed to the spouse. I mean, there's just a lot of mechanics that can be put in there that are helpful, but I'll break it down this way. The estate planning, not just the will, but the trust, the power of attorney paperwork, everything that's given away as a gift, really to anybody who sits down with us. And obviously our clients are privy to this, but it's just a way for you to have peace of mind that your assets go where you want them to go. And it's very important to people, and I want to make sure they know that. So the reason we do a complimentary, Cheryl, is frankly because I don't think you can have a comprehensive financial plan if you're not planning for the now, right, and the middle, and then the end. And it's not comprehensive if you don't know what happens at the end, and we all know what that means. But it all has to be in there. So we offer it complimentary. And yeah, I mean, some attorneys charge a lot for it. Some attorneys don't charge too much for it. At the end of the day, it's a process. We just incorporate that into what we're doing for our clients and our listeners.
8: I would say to add one more thing, it's for the end and after, because it's all about what happens when you're gone and will things be handled the way you want them to be handled. 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Mike, it sounds like there's a lot to that. There's a lot more to talk about.
9: There's a lot to it. And I think that obviously people would appreciate getting complimentary financial planning and, and analysis and free wills and trust. There's a value to all of that. But as you were talking, I was just sitting here thinking, just speaking to the person in their car or their boat or their garage, or, you know, wherever you're listening right now, like, what if I have zero interest in working with you, but I just want a free will and trust, right? So it's an obvious question. I say, well, no problem. What strings are attached? Well, the string is you're going to go through our financial planning process. So if all you want is a free will and trust, the catch is you got to get the free analysis and financial plan to get their free will and trust, right? So I guess you get more than you were looking for, but we're willing to give that away to you as a free gift if you're willing to commit the time. And it's about a half hour of your time for us to do the planning for you.
8: That's right. So again, that number is 904-454-4000. That's how you reach Mike Lester and Talon Wealth Management. You know, Mike, I saw JP Morgan was talking about how Americans should stop chasing something. Can you guess what they should stop chasing, according to J.P. Morgan?
9: I thought it was the American dream to chase things, but...
8: well, they're saying to stop chasing...
9: The Joneses?
8: The million-dollar mark for retirement.
9: Okay. Depending on your math, depending on your situation, the amount of money you have to have set aside for retirement is going to be different. So if you use $1 million as the basis for, well, if I had $1 million, there's a million songs about it, right?
8: Yeah.
9: But it doesn't fix everybody's problem. Point is, you could get to the $1 million mark, and then you're like, well, got the $1 million, now I'm going to retire. And then you could come sit down with us and go, well, I got $1 million set aside for retirement. First thing I'm going to ask you is, how much do you spend in a year? Mm-hmm. And let's just say they said $10,000 a month. Like, okay, $10,000 a month, your expenses are $120,000 a year. Got it. All right. Age is going to be important, right? So we have to look at life expectancy. How many years are you going to be spending $120,000 a year adjusted for inflation and taxes moving forward? Okay, I got that number. Now, how much do you have coming in aside from your portfolio? So Social Security, we could make that assumption. Is it just one Social Security, two Social Securities for the household? Any pensions out there, any real estate income, farm income, and we can go through everything. But Cheryl, it's to your point, it's the math. So if we can't get you to cover the expenses, and by the way, on if all you had was when it came to details, well, I spend $120,000 a year, but I have $1 million in my portfolio and I'm 60 years old, I'm immediately going, well, I don't know that we could stretch $1 million for 35 years to the age of 95 at $120,000 a year, because we can all do the math. If you didn't, let's just say you made zero and you had no risk, you'd run out of money in less than 10 years.
8: Well, let me ask you this.
9: And we're looking at a 35-year timeline.
8: Do you find that people often spend more in those first few years of retirement than they did before retirement? In other words, they have all that time on their hands. Are they actually spending more money? in some cases?
9: What I find is that their opportunity to spend more would be, let's say, in the first 10 years of retirement, because then that's when they've been anticipating this for a long time. They've got some things they would like to do that they haven't been able to do, but if they had the time to do it, they would, and now that they have the time, they will. And you can spend more on the front end and potentially less on the back end, but you still have to be prepared over time. And a big part of our job is just to make sure that people are realistic when it comes to their expectations on what their portfolios can do. And I can tell you, after 25 plus years, most people are realistic. The majority of the people that we talk to are in very good shape. They've maybe even over prepared for retirement. They could probably spend more without running out of money than they've told us they could spend. I mean, we can show them what those numbers look like when we do the analysis. But there are going to be situations where somebody's, again, we're using this as a generic term, but, you know, the $1 million mark that JP Morgan has come back on, you know, we're using this as a conversation piece. But I like the conversation piece because a lot of people think this way. How much do I need for retirement? Well, how much you need for retirement is different than what other people need for retirement, but it depends on all the pieces. And so we're connecting the dots in the financial plan. So, you know, if a million's enough, it's enough. If a million's too much, it's too much. If a million's not enough, it's not enough. We can show you all that. And then somebody's going to get the opportunity to adjust what they're doing to meet their goals. So if their goal was a million, but they're having too much income, then we have to have a conversation about reducing the expenses to reduce the income. If they've saved more than they need, we can have a conversation about, well, technically you could spend more. If you don't spend more, you're just going to accumulate more over time. Let's figure out what to do with that on the back end. Again, the estate planning, you know, wills and trusts, and make sure it gets distributed the right way. But I just think everybody deserves to work with somebody that has a, if you choose to work with a financial advisor, you deserve to work with someone that has a vested interest in you doing well, that's working for you. And not every day or every week or every month is going to go perfectly. But if you're working with a fiduciary who's not trying to sell you a product, you know, for a commission that goes to them, and they're literally vested in your success, I think that's where most people should be. And I think that's really the catalyst for this whole show, explaining to people that you should have conversations with advisors that have a vested interest in you doing well, and advisors that are going to show you what all of your options are. 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So we're an open book and a sounding board for anybody who has questions, but certainly we'd like to have that conversation with you to show you what we do, which is why we provide complimentary planning and free estate planning.
8: 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Guarding Your Nest Egg with Mike Lester. We'll be right back.
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4: A 5 on the WOKV weather meter. Hot and humid today under partly sunny skies with scattered afternoon showers and storms developing. Keep an eye to the sky where those storms form. There'll be a lot of lightning and some heavy downpours as we top out close to 90 degrees. Lingering evening showers and a few thunderstorms tonight, then partly cloudy down to the low 70s. And a hot and humid Sunday. Partly sunny skies, scattered mainly inland afternoon showers and thunderstorms. So especially near and west of I-95. We reach the low 90s inland in the 80s at the beaches. Memorial Day will be hot and humid, partly sunny. A few mainly inland afternoon showers and thunderstorms with highs near 90 degrees. Tuesday, partly sunny, just a widely scattered afternoon storm and around 90. And Wednesday, partly sunny, a few afternoon showers and thunderstorms with highs in the lower 90s. From the First Alert Weather Center, I'm Action News Jack's Chief Meteorologist Mike Burrish for 104.5 WOKV.
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8: To work into your 70s and 80s because you have to.
9: Yes.
8: But now I'd like to talk about...
9: Well, you have to. What if you just wanted to?
8: That's okay too, where we're going. Yes. Because I found a story about a couple who started selling cinnamon buns out of their U-Haul truck because I guess it was grandma's recipe or something, and they just decided to start trying to sell them. Huge success. And so I was thinking, in retirement, a lot of people have things they've always wanted to do, like bake grandma's cinnamon buns and see if anyone would buy them. And sometimes things take off, or even if they don't, if you're just having fun doing something you've always wanted to do, then work in retirement sounds pretty good.
9: Well, yeah, I mean, so there's different ways to work in retirement. We were talking about just the financial aspect of it.
8: Mm-hmm.
9: And I don't know how many of grandma's cinnamon buns you have to sell to, you know, start supplementing your retirement income. But obviously that was a great success. But many, many people are just going back to all of the meetings that I've had over years and years and years and conversations. And yeah, I mean, some people just want to do the whole, you know, take this job and shove it. Just let me know when I can walk away. I'm never going back. Other people, they derive happiness from working. And it doesn't make one better than the other. It's just what makes you happy. I'm thinking about Charlie, who's been a client for a while, and he's become a good friend. And, you know, he calls and we have conversations, but he's 95. I mean, you would never know it to meet him, but he's just a serial entrepreneur. I mean, he just keeps running and building businesses, and that's what keeps him young, and that's what he wants to do. He probably drives 5 to 8 hours every day just to get from one place to the other and see his businesses. We work together because he sold some businesses and he needed to have that money work for him. And he had been listening to us on the radio. But to be happy, he needs to get up and maintain his routine. And it probably does keep him young, right? And he just keeps going. But other people, like I said, some just want to walk away, never go back. Other people are somewhere in between. They just need something to keep them going. And I did at least two plans last week where individuals were retiring, but they were going to do consulting after they retired.
8: Okay.
9: And the reason for the consulting wasn't necessarily because they needed the additional revenue, but more because they just wanted to take a step back from the day to day. They wanted more time to do the things, but they also realized that if I just quit cold turkey and didn't work and I was trying to fill my day, I want things to do. And so that's what's so great about just the flexibility of financial planning and what can be done.
8: So if a couple came to you and said, Mike, I know when we put together our comprehensive financial plan, we said we wanted to do this, but now we've decided we want to start a business. Can you help, you know, change that plan around? Is it flexible enough to do that?
9: Yeah. So, I mean, one of the great things about not selling products to people, and again, when I say product, I mean annuities, mostly fixed indexed annuities, just products that tie your money up potentially for the rest of your life. If I had $1 million set aside for retirement and somebody convinced me, it could be any number, but let's just say they said, well, put $500,000 into a fixed indexed annuity. Well, that money would just be shelved potentially forever, particularly if I'm taking income from it. And I really wouldn't be earning much of anything on it. And then if later in life I decided, or even in that moment, I wanted to start a business, it would be very hard for me to go back and get money from that retirement plan or certainly the annuity account, because there's penalties to get out of the annuity. But then also, let's just say it was your retirement plan at work. There's a tax scenario. So if I'm having a conversation with someone about wanting to start a business, it's going to be in the financial plan. And honestly, as we're just discovery, as we're having conversations before we do the financial plan, that's usually going to come up in the conversation. And then somebody usually wants to know, well, you know, I've either got a business I'm going to participate in, or I want to start one and I need to know what's the best place to take the money from in order to fund that business on the startup side. But I think that it's great to have something that you wake up to go do in retirement, because I just don't think as human beings, it's very hard for our bodies to do 10 or 20 or 30 or 40 years of something and then just wake up the next day and it completely changes. We need a smoother transition. Mm-hmm. And sometimes that transition is you stop working altogether and then you move into all the hobbies and the family stuff, right? And it's like you never skipped a beat. Not everybody has that. Some people want to keep working or volunteering, but it can all be worked into a financial plan. People just need the confidence to be retired. And the confidence is I can retire and stay that way. It's nice to work for money that you don't necessarily have to have. You're working because you want to, not because you need to.
8: Right. So that's maybe where that consulting came in. So it was sort of a transitional thing. Working part-time is another way that you can transition into retirement, not just flip that switch all at once.
9: No, absolutely. By the way, people get paid well to consult, and then their hours are typically better. So it just depends on really on what you're doing. And we talk about all these interesting things. How do you get

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1: As opposed to this process of a sales pitch and sort of strong-arming people into things or using scare tactics, none of that's necessary. I mean, people know that markets go up and they go down. People know they don't want to run out of money in retirement. People know they want to protect their health. That's one of the most important things. Doesn't matter how much money you have if you don't have your health. I mean, people already know all of this. Trying to scare people about it, I think, is a problem. So instead of scaring people, take the time, sit down, educate them on what their options are. It doesn't matter how many meetings that takes. Provide value. Where's the value in working with Talon? Well, that's a perceived value. I can tell you what I think it is. You know, active management of portfolios is better than hang in there. I think having somebody you can call and trust when it comes to not just your investments and how they're invested and the growth, but also income and tax planning is important. I think estate planning is important. But that doesn't mean everybody else is going to see it that way. So I think if we just start with, let's help you understand what your options are, after we've listened to what your goals are, and then let the investor, they don't have to do it themselves, but you're going to get feedback from somebody. If you're having an honest conversation with somebody about all of their options, they're going to give you feedback, right? People get a little nervous about the complexity of how investments can work sometimes, and that's understandable. But at the same time, if you can work with somebody you trust to help you and guide you through that, I think you'll be more successful in retirement, not just financially, but really just between your ears, right? Just the head game of being retired and not being able to worry about money so that you can enjoy the retirement and your family. That's really our goal.
2: You know, I hope our listeners heard what you said comes first, and that is listening and finding out what your goals are.
1: No, it really is. Yeah, step is to figure it out. And then also, we're showing people all the options that they have, and we're doing it on a weekly basis. And it's actually pretty common that somebody will say, like, well, how come somebody didn't show that to us before? Or how come we didn't know about it before? And what's really interesting about that question and the brutal honesty of it is, well, it's not because the person that you were talking to, if they were licensed like us, and many, many are, they are completely capable, meaning they're licensed to do what we do and how we do it. They're authorized to present you with all of your investment options and help you make an informed decision. So the reality is they could have done that for you. They're choosing not to. And it doesn't make them bad people, but sometimes the business model that they have or the company that they work for, it's not that they don't want you to know. It just makes their business more complex if they're dealing with some of the other options that are out there. And they're trying to streamline it for their business model, but them streamlining their business model into something they have to pigeonhole you into may, but also may not be what's best for your retirement. So it really is up to you to find out what your options are, which is why we make ourselves accessible, right, for calls.
2: That's
1: and
2: right.
1: Emails.
2: Yeah. So to wrap it all up, if you are 55 or over and you've put aside $250,000 or more for retirement, then please do give us a call for the complimentary comprehensive financial plan. Step one, of course, is a conversation to get to know each other, and then you can move forward putting that plan together. The number is 904-454-4000. And when that plan is yours, Talon Wealth will also give you the gift of a will and trust. 904-454-4000. 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And Mike, that's our show for this week.
1: Oh, already. All right. Perfect.
2: Thanks so much for joining us this week. And we'll see you back here at this same time next week. 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
2: There's nearly 678,290,000 kids under five around the world. But what's so important about being five? A lot, it turns out. Children who live to age five are twice as likely to reach adulthood. That's why vaccines matter so much. For 40 years, Rotary and partners have delivered vaccines globally. Like here, and even here. Impressive, right? But 12.5 million children are still totally unvaccinated. Rotary knows we can find them. Because when Rotary and Indian vaccinators looked for families at bus and train stations, used motorbikes, and trekked house to house,
3: the situation. I'm Paul Stevens, Fox News. President Trump canceling weekend plans, including attending his son's wedding to meet with top advisors about the situation in Iran. In D.C., Fox's Madeline Rivera.
4: The president said this: "While I very much wanted to be with my son, Don Jr., and the newest member of the Trump family, his soon-to-be wife, Bettina, circumstances pertaining to government and my love for the United States of America do not allow me to do so. I feel it is important for me to remain in Washington, D.C., at the White House during this important period of time." Axios reports the president met with his national security team on Friday to talk about the war in Iran as he seriously considers new strikes. This comes after weeks of stalemate on a deal despite Pakistani mediators scrambling last minute to bridge any gaps. Secretary of State Marco Rubio says Iran wants to create a tolling system for the Strait of Hormuz, a scenario that he says is unacceptable.
3: Meantime, another major sticking point, Iran's enriched uranium, which the president claims they should not be able to keep. Director of National Intelligence Tulsi Gabbard stepping down amid her husband's cancer diagnosis.
5: The Director of National Intelligence Tulsi Gabbard, who oversees 18 agencies that keep the most important secrets in government, will leave her post on June 30th to help her husband as he fights an aggressive and rare form of bone cancer. She made the announcement after informing the president, according to reporting from Fox Digital. Gabbard posted a copy of the letter that she wrote to President Trump. Speaking of her husband, she said he faces major challenges in the coming weeks and months. At this time, I must step away from public service to be by his side and fully support him through this battle. Trump responded, "Tulsi has done an incredible job and we will miss her." Gabbard is the fourth Trump cabinet official to leave during the president's second term in office.
3: Fox's David Spund. 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
12: A 5 on the WOKV weather meter. Hot and humid today under partly sunny skies with scattered afternoon showers and storms developing. Keep an eye to the sky where those storms form. There'll be a lot of lightning and some heavy downpours as we top out close to 90 degrees. Lingering evening showers and a few thunderstorms tonight, then partly cloudy down to the low 70s. And a hot and humid Sunday. Partly sunny skies, scattered mainly inland afternoon showers and thunderstorms. So especially near and west of I-95. We reach the low 90s inland in the 80s at the beaches. Memorial Day will be hot and humid, partly sunny. A few mainly inland afternoon showers and thunderstorms with highs near 90 degrees. Tuesday, partly sunny, just a widely scattered afternoon storm and around 90. And Wednesday, partly sunny, a few afternoon showers and thunderstorms with highs in the lower 90s. From the First Alert Weather Center, I'm Action News Jacks, Chief Meteorologist Mike Burrish for 104.5 WOKV.
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14: Mental health and all that. But as far as having dedicated programs to it, I don't think a lot of people associate that with the YMCA. So I think we are hopefully educating people about the fact that you all have a mental health program. All right. So let me introduce my guest, Connie Smith. Connie is the Senior Director of Healthy Living at the First Coast YMCA. Molly Pierce, she is a group exercise instructor at the First Coast YMCA. And Maddie Pierce, who is Molly's daughter. So, when we talk about mental health, it is something that has in the past maybe 10 years started to come to the forefront of society and discussions instead of hiding, although there's still ways to go. And, you know, when it comes to mental health, it impacts every population, every demographic, especially young people. And so the First Coast YMCA is making sure that they are providing programs and services for people. It is Mental Health Awareness Month. So the timeliness of this program, this is why we're doing it. So, all right, Connie, before we dive into mental health specifically, let's talk about you. You have been on the show a few times. I think I've run out of fingers on one hand to count, but that's okay. So remind everybody, talk about what healthy living is at the First Coast YMCA, what that is and what your role is.
15: Yeah, so thank you, Tony. In healthy living, we have three pillars of the why. So social responsibility, youth development, and healthy living. And healthy living really is, you know, what people think of when they go to the Y. It's that gym. So it is the group exercise. It is our physical exercise. If you're using the weight room, the cardio machines, any of the classes that you may be going to. But in addition to that, it is also our chronic disease programs. It is, in this case, our healthy aging population. So what are we doing for, you know, anybody who is aging, which, you know, that encompasses a lot of different things. We all age. And also mental health. So from a standpoint of mental health, from the healthy living side of things, it is truly what we are. Mental health is health. And we all have health. And so it falls underneath that healthy living side of things. When we talk about, you know, what the why does, some of us use our gym and our group exercise to, you know, for our well-being, for our mental health. There's nothing better than a good run, to like get it all out. And so it's just, you know, that piece of it, but it goes a little bit deeper. And I think that today we're going to talk about some of the little bit deeper of what the First Coast is doing for mental health.
14: 100%. And it's so funny, too, when you talk about, you know, the whole physical, like working out, because I just earlier this week, I was at the Y, I was at Nocatee, and I take this extra weight training class. And, you know, there's just a lot, but when you have a long weekend and you have a day off, it's like, sometimes you feel like you're punished because you have to get in all this work in before the day off, et cetera. So I was like, oh, stressed, and I run in there and I'm late to the workout and I'm just like ranting. I'm like, oh my God, I have to do this. She's like, okay, well, this is why you're here. This is great because you're going to work it out. You're going to get this stress out in your workout, you know? So it definitely helps. So, all right. So Molly, let's talk to you. Molly Pierce, you are a group exercise instructor for the First Coast YMCA. So which branch primarily do you work at?
16: I'm at Flagler Health Village. Pretty much exclusively at this point, which I love, but I'm happy to be other places when they need me.
14: Sure. So tell me about, you know, you working at the YMCA and how you got started and all that good stuff.
16: Well, I was a member. I was a member first for a long time. Actually, the Y has been a family, my home ground spot for years. Before coming into it thinking, wow, I could do this for my job. And so that's kind of how it started. I was going to the classes. I thought I might as well teach them.
14: I love that. Connie, I mean, that was you, right?
15: I mean, that was part-time. Yeah. Yeah. I made that mistake early on of saying I could do this better. And somebody said, okay, go get certified. And that's what I did. So Molly and I used to work together at the Williams Family Y back in the day. So
14: yeah. Oh, that is so cool. That's awesome. All right. And Maddie, so you are like you the family has a membership at the Y, correct?
17: Yes, ma'am. Yeah.
14: Okay. So have you been going to the Y ever since you were little?
17: Yes. I've been there for years. I've had a lot of fun and fond memories, and it's just been there forever.
14: Now, how old are you?
17: I'm 16.
14: Okay. So you go there now, and what do you participate in? Like, what do you do?
17: The main thing that I'm doing is Strong Girls, the club that we're talking about today.
14: Gotcha. And we will get to that. We don't want to spoil, no spoiler here. So that's like a little tease. We'll talk about that coming up. All right. So Connie, let's talk about mental health specifically. You know, I mentioned at the top of the show that I think this is one of those topics, one of the things that the Y does that people don't really know about, that they're not aware that you have mental health resources at the Y. So tell me about how the Y got started in that area.
15: So a couple of years ago, we looked at, you know, what is it that we're not providing to our members and the community in general. So a lot of our strategies are around not just our members, but the community in general. And people started to come to us and say, I really wish that, you know, I go there for that exercise for my mental health, but I wish there were other resources. So mental health became a strategy as part of our strategic plan in 2024. And we're in the third year of that strategic plan. And we really looked at what we could do well, and then what we needed the outside resources in our community to come in and do. What we really are good at the First Coast Y is convening people into places. So we know that we are not mental health professionals. That is, you know, we're not hiring, like we hire group exercise instructors. We're not hiring group exercise or mental health professionals, but we are a place that people can go to. So we know we're on routes for transportation. We're easy to get to. We're places that community comes into. So we do work with NAMI, so the National Association of Mental Illness, and they do some of their support groups inside some of our branches. We built an entire area down at our Brown that is dedicated to health and wellness and well-being, and that is also including that mental health side of things. We're really getting into the curriculum of teaching kids as part of our camps, as part of our clubs, as part of, you know, our daily environment of it. Don't be afraid to talk about mental health. Don't be afraid to figure out ways to deal with mental health. And that's really gone across all of our, you know, everything that we're doing. You talked, we were talking earlier off air about our recovery space. Well, what better way to recover and deal with your own mental health is to just take a moment to have a great massage on a daily basis. That's still part of that. It's really, you know, all of what you think of that you need to take care of yourself is a lot of it is mental health, but it's also empowerment. And that's what the Why Strong Girls is really all about, is that empowerment piece of things.
14: Yeah, you know, I saw you nodding your head, Maddie, when Connie was mentioning that, you know, it's important to talk about mental health. Now, you're 16.
17: Yes.
14: I don't have kids. My guess and what I seem to observe in younger people is that seems like, and you could correct me if I'm wrong, it is something that you guys talk about and are aware of more than maybe other generations. Do you think so?
17: Yeah, but I feel like absolutely correct with that one.
14: So why do you think that is? What is it about your age group and teenagers that you are talking about mental health? Because growing up, and for many years, when I used the word stigma, that is truly what it was. It was a stigma, and it still is hard, I think, for older people to not think of it as a stigma. What is it about your age group and your peers that you guys are okay with it and you're open about it?
17: I think honestly, with my generation specifically, because of social media exploding and booming, it's a big thing. And also with a lot of subjects and school and work and friends, it has to come up at some point. There's no stepping over it. And I just believe it's mostly social media and the normalization of this kind of idea.
14: Well, that's a great thing, though. You know, I mean, normalizing your mental health is an important thing. As a mom, Molly, how do you feel about that? And, you know, what do you see like in your kids when it comes to that and in young people?
16: Well, like you said, our generation didn't deal with this or talk about it as much. Wasn't a thing. And so for Madeline, having the Y as a safe space to be, having a conversation started, a place that they can come and talk and chat and share. And I really saw that when Madeline came home, she wanted to share with me. And as a parent, that's everything you can imagine that you would want for your teen to come home and share with you.
14: So, Connie, when it came to getting this initiative going, so it's been 2 years now, right? We're 2024, you said, so we're in 2026. Was there pushback, or was it like, yeah, we gotta do this? This is a missing piece of what the YMCA needs to offer.
15: It is a missing piece that the Y needs to offer. It is something that is coming also. Our YUSA, our governing body, is very focused on mental health as well. So, you know, it helps when we have the younger generation who is bringing this up. You know, we've talked about, you know, cancer and menopause and all of those type of things where older generations never talked about those type of things. And now this is something that we're talking about, is that mental health side of stuff. So it's normalizing it. You know, why can't we talk about our hypertension in the same manner that we talk about our mental health as well? Because it all is the exact same thing. So I think we embraced it and tried to figure out exactly how we normalize the conversation in our locations, in our community. And the Y is the perfect location to be able to do that. So I do think that it was, I will tell you that it is, there's not a lot of funding that is out there for this. And that is how we got started with Why Strong Girls, is that we were allowed to start this because of the United Way of St. Johns County and the Doris Weaver Foundation, who provided us with funding to start Why Strong Girls in St. Johns County to see what we could do with it and if it would be embraced. And now we know what the results are and the feedback from the girls that have participated in this. And we want to take it out to a larger audience.
14: That's awesome. Now, you know, when we talk mental health, I mean, it's huge. It encompasses a lot of things. So how did you guys even start? I wouldn't even know where to begin. It's like having a smorgasbord in front of you and like, I don't know what to eat first. Like, where do we start? How did you guys?
15: Yeah, I think we had a lot of different conversations with individuals out there to see like what everybody was looking at. The Brown facility, I know our Brown YMCA has an entire, you know, the Horschel Family Foundation came to us and said, hey, you guys are the right places. We know this is part of your strategic plan. We want to build something that really has that opportunity for us to do programming around mental health. And it's from, you know, the teenage mental health all the way up to our active older adults. A couple of years ago, the Surgeon General came out with their loneliness study. And we know that's part of this is what does it feel like to be lonely? Well, it's the same thing as smoking 16 cigarettes a day. Well, we don't do that. That is not something that we would, you know, condone to our kids or our active older, you know, our older adults or adults like us. So how do we make sure that we are addressing that within the community? And that truly is that community health side of things.
14: Is this something, I know you know, and we're going to talk about it in the next segment a little bit more. You have the dedicated area and the Horschel Family Foundation Center at the Brown Family YMCA. But what about are all branches taking part in the mental health initiative?
15: So every branch is taking part in it in a different way. So this month is May. It's Mental Health Awareness Month. You'll see if you haven't already that we embraced it. A lot of our branches are wearing green on May 21st to really embrace that we care about mental health and how much it matters to us, not just from an employee standpoint, but also, you know, how much it means to our members that are taking care of it. So, you know, we're showing our support to give back. We know, COVID pretty much taught us that if we don't take care of ourselves, how can we take care of others? So I think the conversation was just a little bit easier. And everyone in our First Coast across the board is embracing it in different ways. So we're really rolling things out, you know, all over the place. Our Wildlight location and our Barco Newton and Clay County. Those are both offering support groups. Our military works with the Cohen Foundation so that they can go over and we watch kids so that our veterans can be able to have mental health services and not worry about what their kids are doing. We do the Sierra Club walks with our mental health or with our veterans in the military. And that is getting out in the environment. All of those different things are really starting to be embedted in the programming that we're doing at the First Coast.
14: So, you know, Molly and Maddie, when you look at this, how did it make you feel when you knew that the Y was going to start doing something in regards to mental health?
16: I got the email first. Tina sent an email out about the Strong Girls, and I immediately thought of Madeline. She just turned 16. She's looking at getting her driver's license. We're looking towards that, working towards that. Yes, she has recently just been hired for her first job. So just reading about this group and what it would mean to maybe build her confidence, like I said, get that conversation started. I said to her, I said, do you want to do this? Immediately she said yes, no pushback, and we signed her up.
14: What was so enticing for you, Maddie?
17: The confidence building, especially because, you know, getting older, there's more things you have to do, like driving, which terrified me. You could ask her. Genuinely, I did not want to drive. And my confidence was pretty low. And I saw confidence building and I thought, oh, I could use that.
14: That's so cool. And by the way, Maddie, I'm going to help you out here for a second. Molly, you don't have to drive for a long time if you don't want to. It's okay. Because listen, if you think you're terrified, your mom is more terrified of you driving, I think, right? And you are probably not just terrified about her driving, but it's the insurance bill, right?
16: That is true. Very true.
14: One of my friends was just talking about her son, and is he 16 yet or close to 16? And she's like, he hasn't said a word to me about driving, and I am just going to not say anything because the longer he doesn't drive, the longer I don't have to have a car for him, the longer I don't have to pay insurance, the longer I don't have to worry about him on the road.
16: It's scary. It really is. And expensive. Yeah.
14: So, all right, we are going to talk about the Strong Girls program a little more later. Now, in our next segment, we are going to talk about what is going on with the Horschel. Am I saying it right? Why do I keep
15: you are.
14: I don't know why. Like, I know how to say it, and then I feel like I'm saying it, like it should be Horschel, but it's not. The Horschel Family Foundation Center, and that is at Brown. That was actually one of the first podcasts I did when I started the show. I mean, we've been doing the show now like a year and a half. It was one of the first ones I did. So we are going to talk about that in our next segment coming up here on This Is Why.
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14: Welcome back to This Is Why. This is our weekly show, our weekly podcast about the First Coast YMCA and how the First Coast YMCA serves Northeast Florida. And today we are talking about mental health at the YMCA. This is something that is fairly new to the YMCA. I mean, when you talk about 2 years, considering how old the YMCA is, a two-year initiative is pretty new, you know? So that is what we are talking about. Let me reintroduce my guest, Connie Smith. She is the Senior Director of Healthy Living for the First Coast YMCA. Molly Pierce, who is a group exercise instructor at the First Coast YMCA, and her family has a membership at the YMCA, and her daughter, Maddie Pierce. All right, now this segment we are going to focus on this initiative, what is going on at the Brown Family YMCA? So at the Brown Family YMCA, you have a designated area for programming. So explain to me what that is, Connie. What are you guys doing there?
15: Yeah, so the Herschel Foundation, Family Foundation Center for the Health and Well-Being is a space that hosts conversations, programming, and speakers about overall health and well-being. And so we've really worked with the Herschel Foundation and kind of figured out ways to get programming into that location. So it's educational programming, it's sport groups, it is, you know, trainings and things like that. And that foundation was founded by Billy and Brittany Herschel, and its entire mission is to passionately invest in communities by partnering with organizations like the First Coast YMCA that inspire hope, providing healing, promote health, and honor our soldiers as well. So it's been amazing that they've been supporters of the renovations that have happened at the Brown YMCA, Family YMCA in Ponte Vedra. It is really a dedicated space. We have brought in Here Tomorrow to even do a training for suicide prevention and recognizing what needs to, you know, what the signs are for our teens and our youth and even our adults when they may be on the brink of a mental health crisis that has to do with and ends and, you know, or is attempted to for suicide. We've brought in, you know, programs that do mental health first aid. So again, it is getting trained just like you would for CPR. It is getting trained to understand and recognize what we would do in a life-saving event for both our youth and our adults. And we all at the First Coast YMCA work with both youth and adults. So we should recognize those signs because you never know, you know when somebody's having a cardiac event, we need to know when somebody is having a mental health crisis.
14: Okay, so you have this dedicated space, the Horseshoe. Why can't I get it? It's a mental block now. The Horseshoe Family Foundation Center. So what's been the response from the community? In case people aren't aware, the Brown family, YMCA is, in Ponte Vedra.
15: It has been great. We're still kind of the Brown Family YMCA just kind of opened up and reopened, if you will, after their renovations in that January timeframe. And so we're starting to really grow that programming out there. Everybody knows exactly what it is, where it is located. And so getting the word out of all the programming that we're doing. And the best part of all of this is that it's not just for Y members. So anything that we are doing in the Horseshoe health and wellness and health and well-being location is open to to the public. And you don't have to be just a Ponte Vedra resident. You know, our friends from Nocatee, our friends from Jacks Beach, our friends from Jacksonville can come over there and, you know, be a part of the programming that is occurring there. We have programming, for sobriety. We have programming for mental health for our veterans. We have programming for our teens. And that location is right next door to Lander Middle School. So when we looked at places to offer Y Strong Girls, it was a natural fit to focus on the teen girls that are part of that middle school that are right next door to Brown and holding it in that space.
14: It has to be such a great feeling that, you know, when it came to starting this this center, that Brittany Horseshoe came to the Y, that, you know, you were the organization thought of for this.
15: Yeah, it is. The Brown family Y, the Brown family, the Horseshoe family, they all grew up at the Y and they grew up together at the Y. So it's when people feel like Maddie, when she grows up at the Y, she's always going to go back to the Y. That's my family. We always go back to the Y. I grew up in it. My child has grown up in it. My son has grown up in it. And we're always going to go back to the Y. So no matter where in the world or the country that you live in, having your local Y is just that great place that you can go to. It's like home no matter where you are.
14: That's awesome. Yeah, I know you two agree with that, right, Molly and Maddie?
16: Yes,
17: absolutely.
14: All right. Well, we have hinted at this Y Strong Girls program. And so that is what we are going to talk about next. We're going to dive into this program and find out what it's all about. And so you can learn about the Y Strong Girls program as we continue our show today about mental health at the YMCA.
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12: A 5 on the WOKV weather meter. Hot and humid today under partly sunny skies with scattered afternoon showers and storms developing. Keep an eye to the sky where those storms form. There'll be a lot of lightning and some heavy downpours as we top out close to 90 degrees. Lingering evening showers and a few thunderstorms tonight, then partly cloudy down to the low 70s. And a hot and humid Sunday. Partly sunny skies, scattered mainly inland afternoon showers and thunderstorms. So especially near and west of I-95. We reach the low 90s inland in the 80s at the beaches. Memorial Day will be hot and humid, partly sunny. A few mainly inland afternoon showers and thunderstorms with highs near 90 degrees. Tuesday, partly sunny, just a widely scattered afternoon storm and around 90. And Wednesday, partly sunny, a few afternoon showers and thunderstorms with highs in the lower 90s. From the First Alert Weather Center, I'm Action News Jax, Chief Meteorologist Mike Burrish for 104.5 WOKV.
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14: Exercise instructor at the First Coast YMCA and Maddie Pierce, who is Molly's daughter. So this segment, we want to talk about this program that is called the Y Strong Girls Program. Oh, and I want to mention that this month is Mental Health Awareness Month. So that's another good reason for us to do this show and focus on what the First Coast YMCA does as part of mental health. So this Y Strong Girls program. Connie, tell me about this program.
15: Yeah, well, first of all, I wish that this program was around when I was younger. But it is something that the First Coast YMCA is unique at, where we just started this program in 2026. So we piloted the program in St. John's County thanks to funding by the United Way of St. John's County and the Dolores Weaver Foundation. And Y Strong Girls is really that it's a mental health and well-being program because we figured out what were our teens missing? You know, what is it? You know, we do leadership programs. We do, you know, career programs and things like that. But what is it that people who our teens, what do we address with them and some of the stresses that they're going through? So, you know, our girls face a ton of stress and pressure and constant change. Like everything is always changing. And Y Strong Girls created a safe and empowering space for our girls to build confidence and then connect with peers. Kids they don't know, you know, this was open to members and non-members. You didn't have to be a member of the Y to come into this. It is for 11 to 18 year olds, and it's an 8-week program. So we built a curriculum that, you know, is part of our evidence-based curriculum that really looks at how we build on different things. And this program does that. It is starting with, like, you know, a welcoming and a belonging environment where we, you know, how do we talk to ourselves? You know, what is it as women, we often talk to ourselves in a very negative manner. Well, how do we teach our girls not to be like us? You know, how do we make sure that the voices in their heads are things that are always positive and they're able to turn that around? We talked about self-esteem and what your identity is and how that self-esteem is and how to self-talk, but also build the confidence in the self-talk. How do you talk to others when you're having conversations? We did a lot around healthy relationships. So, you know, what does social media look like? What is, you know, a healthy relationship look like with your friends? What does it look like with those guys and the boys? You know, and how do you address things when it's not healthy or, you know, somebody is not respecting you and your values and what you're thinking about? And then a lot of it was, you know, learning from others and the in our community. So we had guest speakers that came in. I know that Maddie will talk about some of the favorites that she had. You know, we taught self-defense. We had Waves come in from St. John's Sheriff's Department and talk about the things that we as women and girls, when you're getting into a car, what do you do? What is the first things that you should do to make sure that you are safe from whatever is out there? And then we did like some mini retreats. So they got the ability to at Flagler Health Village, where Maddie was at, she got to like experience the wellness floor without anyone else around. So there was no judgment that you were learning how to use equipment for the very first time. It was being done in an environment that they could ask questions and learn from each other in that environment. And then they had to do a service project. So we wanted to make sure that they were giving back to the community. So that whole 8 weeks curriculum was put together to build, you know, the confidence in each one of these girls, to build a friendship with the girls that they may not go to school with, that are new to them, and building those relationships and having friends, and then to recognize which friends are the good friends and which friends maybe aren't the right ones that you should be a part of.
14: Wow. That's a lot.
15: It was a lot, but it was awesome.
14: That is a lot in 8 weeks. You know, that's what the First Coast YMCA, that's what you all do. Like when you do it right, you know? Okay. So let's talk about Why Strong Girls. So, when it came to hearing about, Molly, how did you hear about, Why Strong Girls?
16: I got an email, and Tina was just kind of explaining to us what it was. Tina Allen, she's at, Flagler Health Village, but she actually hired me back at Williams about 8 years ago. So, have a very special place in my heart for Tina. Anyhow, I heard about it and immediately just was like, this is for us.
14: What about it spoke to you for your daughter?
16: It really, for me personally, was the confidence. And it's just been something that we've been working at home with, but it takes a village, you know, and going back to the Y family, that soft place to land. And it's been a soft place to land for me throughout most of my life, actually, through cross state lines, actually. We were actually members in Virginia as well. So when we moved back here to Florida, it just felt natural for us to come back. But it was definitely, for me personally, for her, to empower her with more confidence.
14: So yeah, Maddie, when your mom told you about it, what did you think?
17: I don't want to be a broken record, but genuinely was the confidence. That was the first thing I thought of. But also building a community. I mean, you know, being a teenager, there's communities everywhere. But this one, it wasn't intimidating. It was just calm. And it just sounded like a good thing to say.
15: I think, Tony, that was the big piece of this, is that we didn't want the girls to come in and feel like they were out of place. And so we really, on that first day, set the you know, we set goals, we set boundaries. We said that this is a safe place to say whatever it is that you need to say. And everybody embraced it. I actually had the privilege of being with Maddie. So I wasn't actually supposed to take part in this program. It was kind of the idea of bringing it here, but I drove from Riverside down to Flagler Health Village and World Golf Village every single Monday night. And it was probably the best 8 weeks that I have had, seeing what our teens are doing. And for me, I'm a boy mom. So seeing and understanding what the girls were going through and the conversations that they were having with us, and the funny stuff that we did that really allowed us all to feel like there was a belonging environment.
14: So tell me about it. How does it work, Maddie? Like you guys meet weekly? What's the procedure?
17: We meet every Monday. I believe it's from 6 to 7:30.
14: So you guys meet and you have, like, I know Connie said a lot about, I mean, you cover a lot of things. So do you have speakers? Like, what happens?
17: It's kind of a little bit of everything. Like, we'll come in and we'll get told, hey, so we're covering this, whether it's speakers or a little PowerPoint prepared for us. It's kind of a little bit of everything.
14: What are the things that have really impressed you that, where are you in the 8 weeks? Like, are you guys just about done, or
17: We just about finished. We had our celebration this Monday.
14: Okay. So as you look back on the 8 weeks, tell me about what are some of the things that really stuck in your mind that you've learned or some of the things that you really liked?
17: I think the main big one that I really did like, I really liked the wave presentation, like the that whole thing. And it stuck with me because the speaker we had, there was one part where she was talking about this case with a man that attacked this girl. And then she suddenly stopped and she's like, what color were his eyes? And we all had to be like, we didn't know. So she kind of taught us in that moment. We have to like look at the little details. We need to analyze everything. Just little things like that really made an impression on me.
14: So when you've been part of the Why Strong Girls, like, is this something that you told your friends about? Like, hey, you guys have to do this. Like, tell me about that.
17: Yeah, I told a bunch of my friends about it. And at first, I invited one of my friends to do it. And she said that she didn't know about it. But next year, I'm definitely dragging her to this.
14: What about the other girls that you have met in the program? Have you become friends? What has that been like?
17: Absolutely. The two that would stick out to me the most is my friend Juliana and my friend Megan. I didn't really know who they were because Juliana went to Decoy and Megan didn't go to my school either. So I met them through there, and we kind of got closer through like this volunteer thing we did, like the kids, what was the name of it? The kids.
16: Oh, the Healthy Kids Day.
17: The Healthy Kids Day. That's where we really like connected. And, we've just talked and we've hung out and, like at the Strong Girls thing, it's really fun. And we a while ago did a self-defense class and it was so fun. We were laughing and joking and it was an amazing experience to meet these girls.
14: So do you think that through Why Strong Girls that, you know, there have been some topics and issues that you have heard about and learned about that if not for Why Strong Girls, it may have been something that never crossed your mind?
17: That would probably be the healthy habits. Like, that's a big one. 'Cause we go over stress a lot. We go over many things, but the healthy habits was a massive one because sometimes I don't really pay attention to my habits, if I'm healthy or not. But through the program, I've realized like what stuff is healthy and what stuff is not healthy.
14: Yeah, well, you know what? That's going to be something for the rest of your life. I'm telling you. You know, I ate a bag of chips the other day in like that. I just came home. It was BOGO at Publix. What can I tell you? And I just came home and I just started eating the chips and I'm like on my phone. And before you know it, I'm like, oh my God, I just ate the whole bag of chips. That is not a healthy habit, Maddie. Just so you know, not a healthy habit.
15: Yes, but Tony, if you were there the very first day, we did a vision board, and it wasn't your traditional vision boards that were done. Instead, it was a how to talk to yourself board. And so we gave stickers that had all these different positive thoughts on it. And if you just put that up in your room, if you ate that bag of chips, you could look at it and go, you know what? It's okay. I'm letting the sunshine in right now, and that's what I need for myself. And then you move on, and you don't talk to yourself in that negative way instead.
14: That is a very good point. And actually, the next day when I got home from working out at the YMCA Nacogdoches, I ate some vegetables in hummus instead of the other bag of chips. I still got that other bag of chips I haven't touched. But anyway, so Maddie, getting back to the Why Strong Girls. So the other girls that you have met, the other teenagers that have participated in the program, have you guys discussed your thoughts about the program and, you know, what you think?
17: We've discussed them a lot, like at our end of the session party, like end of the year party. Everyone was all like, oh my, like it was amazing. They loved it. So main message is it was a really good program and we love talking about how great it is.
14: That's awesome. So Molly, let's go to you. So as you know, Maddie is going through the Why Strong Girls program. You know, stuff like she was talking about, like the, you know, the, healthy relationships and being safe and all of that. When it comes to topics like that, is that something that you are glad as a mom that's being addressed? Because, you know, I'm sure it is something that, sure, you want to address with your kids, but you're a mom and sometimes it just doesn't come up or you don't think about it, whatever. But here it is, a program addressing something that is a big deal, but can be very sensitive and tough to talk about with your teenager. What was your reaction when you heard about, you know, topics like that being addressed in Why Strong Girls?
16: Oh, absolutely. It's one of those things that sometimes your teen might just not want to open up to you. Sometimes they need the mentors like Connie and Tina, and other women that came as guest speakers. And I know that you talked about stress at one of the sessions. Not all stress is bad stress. Maybe like the driving, for instance, maybe we understand it is a big undertaking. It is a big responsibility. So the stress that you have leading up to getting your driver's license could be a healthy stress as well. Things like that, you know, I just wouldn't have thought to think in that fashion. But now she's got that information, that knowledge to know this way I'm feeling is normal.
14: Has her being in this program, has it opened up discussions between the two of you that maybe wouldn't have happened or wouldn't have happened so soon if not for her being in the program and being exposed to some of these issues?
16: Definitely. We have a 20, 25 minute drive home and she talked the whole time. And I loved it. I loved that connection. And her and I talked the whole time about what they discussed, the guest speaker, and what they got to learn. And just warms my heart. It really does.
14: And Connie, it looks like it warms your heart too, because your reaction was pretty awesome. I know people are just listening. We don't have a video. But yeah, you're pretty excited about hearing this type of response from Molly and Maddie, huh?
15: I am, because what we did, you know, we set the boundaries and we talked about, you know, how this was a safe space on the very first week. We, you know, as the facilitators of this program, anything that was said in there stayed with us. Anything that was learned in there went out. And I think that that is what, you know, what Maddie and Molly are talking about is like for us. For me, everything that Maddie said and all the girls said in there, you know, stayed with me and it never went anywhere else. But to learn that everything that they learned and how passionate they are and the confidence that is coming out, and that was expressed with a mom, you know, that is exactly what we were hoping for, because we as women and, you know, of moms want our kids to be able to feel confident and want them to be able to talk to us about some things that, you know, are uncomfortable to talk about that they can't do at school. They can't do that. You know, we don't always want them talking with their friends about things. So giving it the fact that we could have the conversations. And I think that that is what mental health is about, is we can start to have conversations in general and nothing is off the table. You know, and that's a great thing. I mean, that is what our society and what girls, you know, and our next generation are really embracing, is that, you know, this is stuff that we should talk about.
14: Absolutely. All right. Well, unfortunately, we're starting to come to the end of the show. So we are going to wrap this up. And when we come back, we just have a few minutes longer to get some final thoughts from our guests as we wrap up our show about mental health at the First Coast YMCA.
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14: 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And Maddie has been one of the participants in the Why Strong Girls program. So this is a program

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1: What can we do? Is there, you know, a Why Strong Girls that happens out at our camp? Is there, you know, a program that happens during our summertime so that the girls have some place to go for this as well?
2: As the mental health initiatives are developed at the Y, because it's, again, been just 2 years, and that's, considering how long the Y has been around, that's like a baby initiative, you know? So is this something that you guys are always looking at and always, you know, what else do we want to offer? What do we want to do?
1: Yeah, so that's a great question, because from the Why Strong Girls, we had a lot of feedback that somebody needs to address for the boys as well. And so there will be reiterations of this, and a program that will happen for everybody that is out there. We're really looking at who we serve in the community and what the community needs, and how we address that. So that is, you know, as we continue with the strategy for mental health, what are we missing and what is the community need, and then just having those conversations really helps us to figure out what it is that we need to do, where we need to do it.
2: Molly and Maddie, as you guys go on, so Molly, after this 8 weeks that Maddie has been in Why Strong Girls, what are some of the changes? What have you seen in her?
3: Well, we started out, I drove there and I drove home. And at the end of this program, I drove there and she drove home. And that is just something that would not have happened. It just wouldn't have. And another thing I have to add to that is I think it was maybe week 7 that I was sitting watching the door because she was going to come out. I got a front spot. All the girls were released and they were smiling, laughing, just so happy. As they left the program, and I really took note of that. I thought, wow, look at these girls, like chatting and talking. These girls didn't even know each other 6-7 weeks ago. So it really is something that I am proud that she has been able to be a part of. And I can't thank Connie and Tina enough for everything they've done for the girls.
2: And Maddie, what would you say to other teenagers, or parents who might be listening, when it comes to getting involved in the Why Strong Girls when the Y does another 8-week run?
4: I would highly encourage it. Connie and Tina are amazing mentors. They did it perfectly, and I would really consider doing it if I hadn't done it already.
2: For you, what is the biggest thing that you have gotten from the program, do you think?
4: I mean, I've made connections. I think that's a big one. Not just people my age, but also people at the Y, like the instructors and such. And I've gained a lot of confidence. I know I keep saying it, but it is true.
2: And Connie, you know, for anybody who wants any information, whether it's on Why Strong Girls or the Horschel Family Foundation or any of the mental health initiatives, what's the best thing for them to do?
1: Yeah, so this is all under Healthy Living. So we have an entire page that is dedicated to mental health. So I think the important thing is that if you're looking for resources just in general in the community, you can get those resources on our website so you don't have to go searching for things. So right underneath our Healthy Living page is a page dedicated to mental health. Why Strong Girls is on there as well. And so that is the place to go to see when the next reiterations of this are occurring. We started at Flagler Health Village and World Golf Village. We started at Nocatee, and we started at the Brown and Ponte Vedra, but that is not where we stop.
2: Wonderful. Well, thank you so much. And Maddie, you take that confidence and you run with it, girl. Okay. You got a long ways ahead of you. You have to keep always working on that confidence, and you keep on driving and just stay off the phone while you're driving. Stay off the phone. Yes. Don't be distracted. And just be careful and always play defense, because there's a lot of crazy drivers out there. And that's the best advice I have.

0: to give to you. And as far as mom, I'm sorry for your insurance bill. That's all.
1: I am as well.
0: Yeah. Anyway, ladies, thank you so much for being on the show. I appreciate it so very much. It was wonderful to talk to you. Wonderful to hear about the great program, Why Strong Girls. And thank you so much for listening today to This Is Why.
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3: It's not personal, it's business. I'm Daria Albinger, Fox News. President Trump canceled his weekend plans, which included his son's wedding, to meet with top advisors about Iran. Here's Fox's Madeline Rivera in Washington.
4: The president said this: "While I very much wanted to be with my son, Don Jr., and the newest member of the Trump family, his soon-to-be wife, Bettina, circumstances pertaining to government and my love for the United States of America do not allow me to do so. I feel it is important for me to remain in Washington, D.C. at the White House during this important period of time." Axios reports the president met with his national security team on Friday to talk about the war in Iran as he seriously considers new strikes. This comes after weeks of stalemate on a deal, despite Pakistani mediators scrambling last minute to bridge any gaps. Secretary of State Marco Rubio says Iran wants to create a tolling system for the Strait of Hormuz, a scenario that he says is unacceptable.
3: Another major sticking point, Iran's enriched uranium, which Mr. Trump claims Iran will not be able to keep. Meet the new head of the Fed. Kevin Warsh was sworn in yesterday as the 17th chair of the central bank.
5: And it was a who's who in that ceremony. Warsh sworn in by Justice Clarence Thomas, Scott Bessent, and Kevin Hassett were both in the room. Hassett, of course, was a front runner for the job at one point. Another finalist for the spot, Federal Reserve Governor Christopher Waller, made comments shortly before that ceremony saying it would be, quote, crazy for the Fed to contemplate cuts in the near future. Central bankers say some policy firming might be appropriate if inflation persistently stays above that 2% target rate. Warsh begins his first term as the conflict in Iran puts upward pressure on prices. In the past, Warsh has argued for reshaping the Fed and shrinking its footprint.
3: Connor Hanson of Fox Business. Warsh is replacing Jerome Powell, whose term has ended. America's listening to Fox News.
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16: A 5 on the WOKV weather meter. Hot and humid today under partly sunny skies with scattered afternoon showers and storms developing. Keep an eye to the sky where those storms form. There'll be a lot of lightning and some heavy downpours as we top out close to 90 degrees. Lingering evening showers and a few thunderstorms tonight, then partly cloudy down to the low 70s. And a hot and humid Sunday. Partly sunny skies, scattered mainly inland afternoon showers and thunderstorms. So especially near and west of I-95. We reach the low 90s inland and the 80s at the beaches. Memorial Day will be hot and humid, partly sunny. A few mainly inland afternoon showers and thunderstorms with highs near 90 degrees. Tuesday, partly sunny, just a widely scattered afternoon storm and around 90. And Wednesday, partly sunny, a few afternoon showers and thunderstorms with highs in the lower 90s. From the First Alert Weather Center, I'm Action News Jax, Chief Meteorologist Mike Burrish for 104.5 WOKV.
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19: So far, so good.
10: So far, so good.
19: That rain dance that we were doing last weekend, it must be working.
10: Maybe. I don't know. We caught a little bit of sprinkles, and then it's supposed to rain this weekend. We'll see.
19: You're right in time for Mother's Day, right?
10: Okay. More time inside with mom.
19: That's right. Yes. Inside activities.
10: Folks, thanks for joining us today. We're your hosts, Mike Ellis.
19: And I'm Brittany Lane.
10: And thank you for joining us today. If it's your first time listening in, we are definitely happy to have you with us. Hope you can stick around for that full 2 hours. Also want to give that very special thank you to our regular listeners. God bless you guys, and thank you so much for your listening loyalty. You truly do make this show, and as always, we pray your numbers remain ever increasing. So what is Smart Money all about? Well, it's our goal to arm you with the knowledge that you are going to need to pursue your personal and your financial goals, and we do that two ways.
19: First, we're going to bring you recent events, whether they be local, national, or global, and what you need to know about them.
10: Then, folks, at the bottom of the hour, starting at 10:30, the lines will be open for your questions. So start getting them ready. Make sure to give us a call again at 10:30 when the lines open up. That number is 855-765-1045. And, folks, remember, your needs, your questions are important, and they do deserve to be addressed. So, again, when the lines open up at 10:30, make sure to give us a call at that number, 855-765, and then, of course, your favorite radio station at the end there, 104.5. So, topics of the week. Well, it is Mother's Day weekend. So, how many folks out there are going to give mom flowers? I don't know. Is that did you know for today, by the way?
19: No, I don't have a stat on how many people are going to give flowers to mom.
10: I'm actually a little curious. Sidebar here, totally. But I'm a little curious how many people do still do that. Because so many folks are like, yeah, but they die in a week. Don't give me that.
19: Oh, okay. So maybe a potted plant. You go with the potted plant.
10: Oh, I like that idea. Well, actually, that's a pretty good one because you water it and it grows. And that's the financial kind sometimes, right? This weekend, we're going to be looking at some of the financial potted plants. See what it did there? that mothers give their kids over the years. Because, you know, used to be that you could only get one kind. But now there's a lot more different kinds of plants out there, a lot more different kinds of financial tools
20: that maybe need to be added to mom's secret recipe book to pass along to the kids. And we're going to be looking at some of the things from the first piggy banks to the first checking accounts and those little financial lessons that, you know, get passed down mostly by our mothers. Actually, I do have a stat on that. It took a little bit of research, but I found it. So before we dive into how moms help us with our finances and make sure that, you know, the recipe book is up to date, we're going to look at what the markets did this week.
19: Another winning market week.
20: Another one. But it's not biting the dust this time. It's the opposite. Mm-hmm. It's been going up. Records and records and records again and again. Same type of headlines, right? But we did have some new lows in a different area of data this week. We did have the consumer sentiment gauge that slipped to its weakest level on record.
19: Yeah, well, no surprise. People are really feeling the impacts of those higher oil prices, and that's translating into that consumer sentiment data.
20: Yep, people not feeling so good about the gas prices makes them feel not so good about other stuff like the state of the economy, and it does bleed over. That said, the market looked through that and was just staring at everything from earnings reports coming in just fine, all the way to the other end of the spectrum, which was the jobs number, which wasn't bad.
19: Wasn't bad at all.
20: And so, hey, that's great. On the week, the NASDAQ was up 4.5%.
19: Yeah, I've gotten this question a lot from people, and they've asked, why do stocks keep going up? What's the reason for that? And the biggest reason, the biggest area that you can point to is it's the corporate earnings story.
20: Yep.
19: You've had 85% of companies that have reported, they have beat expectations.
20: Yep.
19: That's phenomenal. That's great.
20: Well, and how many times, anybody that's listened to this show for long enough has heard us say before, at the end of the day, what will matter to the markets is what happens with corporate profits.
19: They want to see the money. They want to see the profit. Yes.
20: That is the underlying driver of the value of a stock, is what its corporate profits are. Why would you own one? Why would you own a business if it didn't make money? You wouldn't.
19: Well, Goldman Sachs, they came out and they had a really interesting note, and they said only 5% of S&P 500 companies so far have missed earnings estimates. And that is a huge deal, because that is the smallest percentage of companies missing earnings estimates, except in 25 years, except for 2021 during COVID, but in 25 years.
20: Incredible.
19: Yeah. I would Incredible. Say so. So that's why you're seeing stocks continue to go up in the face of all of the noise and the Iran conflict and oil going up. That's what we're seeing.
20: And, you know, earnings, the strength in earnings continues to do the heavy lifting. Guess what? It's always going to do the heavy lifting. It doesn't matter if there's a softer macro backdrop. It doesn't matter if sentiment doesn't look like it's the prettiest it's ever been. It doesn't matter if we're worried about whether or not World War III could be kicking off. It doesn't matter if the 1 out of every 5 gallons of things that have to do with energy is just not flowing right now. None of that matters if corporate earnings are healthy and don't look like they're under direct threat.
19: So you're saying feelings are irrelevant right now.
20: Yeah.
19: Your feelings are irrelevant. It doesn't matter.
20: But the corporate profits will.
19: Will, yeah.
20: That's, you want the bottom line about the market over time. That's it, is look at corporate profits, and that will give you an idea and the expected direction of corporate profits too. Make no bones about it. A lot of the guidance that's been given is we don't expect things to blow up from these companies as they report.
19: And that's exciting. That gives the market a lot of confidence, and it can continue to move higher in face of everything else that's going on right now.
20: Ta-da! And you know what? One of the things that everybody's had an eye on this week, too, because a lot of the Mag 7 reported over the last couple of, you know, this week and last week, basically, AI CapEx has been the top of the topic again.
19: Yes.
20: Right?
19: Yes.
20: That's been like number one thing everybody's been talking about is hyperscaler this, hyperscaler that, AI this, chips that. Equity leadership, right now, again, still is unusually concentrated in anything that has mentioned AI. Surprise. No, it's not. Because the promise. The promise is we can do a lot more with the same amount or less. And what have you been hearing from companies? They're hiding, making their margins better and their corporate profits look better by saying, we are doing AI, and so we're reducing headcount.
19: And it's funny, it all goes back to profits. They're actually showing some return on that investment. When you're showing return on some of that investment that you've been dumping in, that is worth the excitement to those investors.
20: Ta-da! No surprise. None. Zero. Meanwhile, on some of the other things that have been all over the place, you know, it was the stock market the last several weeks that was all over the place. Now it's oil that's all over the place.
19: Yes. Up, down, up, down.
20: Well, and a lot of that goes back to the headlines. Oh, we might have a deal. Oil. Tanks through the bottom. Not that kind of tanks. Not filled up tanks.
19: Oh, man. That's the kind of tanks everybody wants.
20: That's the kind everybody wants. Not the kind we're talking about. Boom. And then, oh, well, maybe it's not done. Whoop, right back up. Oh, well, maybe there is talk. Boom. Oh, well, maybe the talks are going forward. Oh, wait, you did it backwards that time, oil. It's been literally all over the place. So, surprise. None. None of this surprises me. Everything is being hyper-reactive right now. And that is a good sign that nobody knows what's happening tomorrow. If you see stuff going all over the place, it's a good sign that nobody can read the future still. Welcome to the club.
19: They don't know what the tea leaves say.
20: Yeah. Welcome to the club. Nobody knows the future. And so when you see stuff jumping all over the place, that's all you're watching is the real-time argument about whether tomorrow is going to be a good day or a bad day for that particular thing. By the way, that's part of why sentiment hit a low. Is there is a lot of nervousness out there about, well, what does all this mean? Are we going to be in Iran forever because that's the only way to make sure they don't get nukes? Are we not going to be in Iran forever and therefore they do get nukes? What is everybody else going to think about us? When was the last time the king came to visit America?
19: Yeah. Right.
20: It's all over the place, folks. No surprise. We are one of the most insulated from what's going on right now in the Middle East, which is why everybody else seems to have a real problem with it. But we're kind of like, eh, it's not great, but it's not super bad. Well, go talk to somebody in the East because that's their lifeblood that's not moving right now. Go talk to Europe because that's a huge chunk of what they import that's not moving right now. That's why everybody else is so mad about this stuff. And meanwhile, we're like, well, I mean, it's not perfect. But
19: it's not the end of the
20: world.
19: It's
20: not the end of the world. Yeah, that's because this one isn't aimed at us. But it is aimed at all of our friends in Europe and all of our friends in the Pacific, which is why they're not exactly super pleased with us at the moment, in case you were wondering. But in the meantime, corporate earnings are rolling in, so the stock market's doing fine. The breadth, it's not just the AI and big tech. Other things are doing really well, so don't let that get lost in the noise. Materials, materials had a great week as well, right? So some of these other areas that have kind of been a little left behind are showing a bit of pickup, which is a good sign. I would like to see it get broader.
19: Yeah, you want to see a broadening out versus it just being the tech story that wins the day.
20: So hopefully we continue to see that, start reaching into these other sectors more and more and more. But also recall that tech was one of the areas most heavily hit in these back and forth weeks. So again, no real surprises. This is why we tell everybody to stay well diversified, to continue investing, and stay diversified, continue investing, and stay invested. There we go. That's the one I was trying to find. So we've got to take a quick information timeout. What are we doing for Did You Knows this week?
19: Well, of course, I can't pass up the opportunity to bring some fun Did You Knows for Mother's Day.
20: Mother's Day.
19: Yes.
20: That's tomorrow, if you didn't know, by the way. PSA.
19: Go get your gifts. Call mom. Take her out to lunch. Well, maybe, you know, you plan something else for lunch because it is the busiest weekend for restaurants.
20: 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Smart Money time is 10:20 and lines will open soon. So get those questions ready. Make sure to give us a call, 855-765-1045. And we'll be right back.
19: No, we have a Did You Know?
20: Oh, wait.
19: What?
20: I thought you... Oh, my bad. Did
19: All
20: you
19: right,
20: know?
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20: 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Again, that's 855-765-1045. And this time, I promise I won't try and skip the Did You Know?
19: Everybody wants to hear this one. How much is the average American expected to spend on Mother's Day this year? Because this stat might actually surprise you. According to the National Retail Federation, the average person is expected to spend about $284. And that covers everything from flowers and jewelry to dinners and gifts and experiences. Now, while both men and women are planning to buy and spend more than last year, men continue to be the most likely to splurge. And this year, men are budgeting an average $346 per person compared to women's $225 per person. And when you average those, that's where you get the $284 figure. Something to know, though, about this year, experiences are becoming an even bigger deal. About 63% of people say They plan to give a special outing, like a brunch or a concert or another shared activity with mom. And Mother's Day spending is expected to hit an all-time high this year, about $38 billion in total. When it comes to gifts, though, shoppers say they are most likely to gift mom flowers, food, treats, gift cards, jewelry, or other personalized gifts. So flowers still reign supreme, Mike.
0: That's okay. All right.
19: And the flower businesses need it to be that way.
0: I'm sure. Yes, absolutely. One of the things that's a little funny about that is, are you really surprised that almost every year it's a new high?
19: No, especially not with inflation facing us down.
0: Because there's always inflation.
19: Yeah.
0: Except for when there's not, and usually that's accompanied by something terrible.
19: So. Yeah, usually so. It's also a good sign for the economy that we see ticks up in that spending. If we actually started to see spending amounts go down, it's normally not a great sign, because that would mean people are kind of tightening up and cutting back.
0: And there's a special word that goes with that. It starts with an R.
19: Yeah, we don't want that.
0: We don't want that.
19: That's a nasty, dirty word.
0: Can we stay away from the dirty words?
19: I sure hope so.
0: I hope we stay away from the dirty words. Hooray for corporate profits.
19: He meant recession, by the way. For anybody that's sitting there going, R word. What?
0: Yeah, the dirty R word is recession, which would mean corporate profits are shrinking. So guess what would happen? We just talked about it. The stock market would go down, folks. That's why nobody likes the R word.
19: But so far, so good. No sign of that.
0: No sign of that. Not close from any of the indicators.
19: A corporate profit a day keeps the recession away.
0: Oh, I like that. Where'd you come up with that? No, very
19: that's
0: good.
19: On the fly. That's just, yay.
0: Very good. All right. So what is in mom's secret recipe book when it comes to finances? Because, you know, most of what we know about money, you did learn from your mom, even if neither of you noticed it happening. You know, today we're putting some names on a few of those lessons, and we're handing you a few new chapters that might not have been around when, you know, your mom's mom was teaching her or when you were learning. Brokerage accounts, Roth IRAs, 529s, there's all sorts of brand new flexibility out there. You know, the same stove, same type of cooking, but we got a couple extra recipes to stuff in the book.
19: Well, one of the really nice things, too, is, you know, mom might have taught you all these financial lessons like, hey, here's how to balance a checkbook and here's how to open your first savings accounts. You know, moms were really responsible for the basics. And today we get to talk a little bit about maybe what you can even take back to mom to help her with some of her finances and some of her goals and, you know, saving for the grandkids in a 529 account or looking at a brokerage account for maybe some of that money she's got stored away at the bank that she just doesn't know what to do with.
0: Yep.
19: You can be the expert.
0: And by the way, if you don't believe me that moms actually have a lot to do with the things we learn financially, there was a 2024 study that was published by Nature's Humanities and Social Sciences Communications. Mother's income explained 10.8% of the variance in their children's financial literacy, while father's income, 2.6% explanation.
19: Wow.
0: Yeah. So that's multiple times more effective or more impactful to how the kids develop their money habits is what mom does with her income.
19: So how does that work if mom was a homemaker for all those years? How does that translate?
0: Well, that was not part of that particular study, but I would imagine that that actually probably gives you an even greater look into it. Because that would mean that you're going to see her doing a lot more of the household budgeting and the
19: management of those finances.
0: Management of the finances. You know, that budgeting is a dirty word, right? We like spending plans. It's the same thing, really. It's just where you're reframing it to be in your control if you say spending plan. That's the idea.
19: And we like things that are in control.
0: Right.
19: Yes. And
0: you will have a better outcome if you frame things correctly, which is weird how our head does that, but it is very true. So, but yeah, moms have a outsized impact on how the kids learn to handle money. So that sound in the background, though, does tell us that we got to take a quick time out. So you are listening to 104.5 WOKV, Jacksonville's News and Talk. Smart Money time is 10:30. And guess what? Lines are open. So if mom shared something with you that you would like to help the community with, maybe a money tip that you found super successful for you,
20: then please do give us a call. Or if you have a financial question, give us a call at 855-765-1045. Again, that's 855-765-1045. And did you know?
19: Well, if you're looking for a non-monetary way to celebrate Mother's Day with Mom, how about going to church? If you didn't know this, Mother's Day is one of the most popular days for people to attend a church service. Who is more religious these days, though? Is it men or women?
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3: We asked parents who adopted teens to share their journey.
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5: Don't worry about being perfect. 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
7: News. I'm Paul Stevens, Director of National Intelligence. Tulsi Gabbard is stepping down.
8: Will leave her post on June 30th to help her husband as he fights an aggressive and rare form of bone cancer.
7: And that is Fox's David Spunt. At least 90 people said to be dead after an explosion at a coal mine in China. Dozens remain trapped. A big explosion and a fire at a shipyard on Friday in New York's Staten Island.
9: While we were conducting these searches, a second explosion occurred. We had firefighters inside conducting searches and on top of the barge and adjacent to the barge. We had several that were injured. We did recover a deceased civilian.
7: FDNY Chief John Esposito, investigators still looking into what caused that blast. 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
2: A 5 on the WOKV weather meter. Hot and humid today under partly sunny skies with scattered afternoon showers and storms developing. Keep an eye to the sky where those storms form. There'll be a lot of lightning and some heavy downpours as we top out close to 90 degrees. Lingering evening showers and a few thunderstorms tonight, then partly cloudy down to the low 70s. And a hot and humid Sunday. Partly sunny skies, scattered mainly inland afternoon showers and thunderstorms. So especially near and west of I-95. We reach the low 90s inland in the 80s at the beaches. Memorial Day will be hot and humid, partly sunny. A few mainly inland afternoon showers and thunderstorms with highs near 90 degrees. Tuesday, partly sunny, just a widely scattered afternoon storm and around 90. And Wednesday, partly sunny, a few afternoon showers and thunderstorms with highs in the lower 90s. From the First Alert Weather Center, I'm Action News Jax, Chief Meteorologist Mike Burrish for 104.5 WOKV.
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20: 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So give us a call, 855-765-1045. Again, that's 855-765-1045. And did you know?
19: Who is more religious these days? Women or men? So this is according to a new Gallup poll. Men ages 18 to 29 have now overtaken young women in religious engagement for the first time in at least 25 years. The share of young men who say religion is very important, it jumped from 28% to 42% in just the last 2 years. Meanwhile, young women stayed relatively flat at around 30%. Church attendance is still about the same, roughly 40% for both groups. The trend is also being fueled largely by political differences, with young Republicans becoming more engaged while participation among younger Democrats has stayed the same or declined. And this could be less about religion itself and more about younger generations who are looking for meaning or structure or identity, and especially as we live in a pretty uncertain world.
20: Yeah.
19: That tracks.
20: Right? Identity is one of the things being assaulted over the last couple of years, so that's not a surprise.
19: That's right.
20: Particularly if you've got something that helps you to identify what that identity should be and how to rise to it.
19: That's why you're going to gravitate towards those areas. Absolutely. Yeah, that provide that.
20: All right. We've got Debbie in Bryceville with a question about estates. Debbie, how are
19: you
20: doing today?
10: Oh, I'm doing great. How are both of you doing?
20: Beautiful.
19: Wonderful.
20: Day here. Yeah, absolutely.
10: Love both of you so much and your show. It's just so awesome, and so are you. Thank you so much for everything you do for all of us.
20: Well, thank you for the high praise.
19: That's the best compliment of our day. So
20: absolutely.
19: Thank you so much, Debbie.
10: You're welcome.
20: Well, how can we help?
10: Well, I find myself in a position, unfortunately, sad but true, where we lost our only child, our son Johnny, 30 years ago, and now I lost the love of my life, my husband of 43 years, and I'm all alone now, and I want to leave our property to my best friends, my girlfriend and her husband of 20 years.
20: Okay.
10: And I want to protect it so that they won't have any problems with any of my family members trying to take it away. And also, I would like to see if there's some way that I can set up a trust where I can stipulate that, you know, they're to inherit it based on contingencies, which are three. One is I would like to make sure that they find good homes for all my fur babies.
20: Okay.
10: And that they don't, get put to sleep at the animal control shelter. And also that property, I don't know if I can stipulate this, I know they're going to sell it because they have their own place in the country, but I would like to see if I could stipulate that they find a nice young couple, preferably with some young children, to sell it to. And also the third thing is for all of my possessions, personal possessions on the property, that they don't just put it out to the road for trash, and that they, you know, either find good homes for my things or donate to charity or, you know, some of each of those things. And, you know, just don't put it out to the road for trash. And the legal aid in my county said that they could help me with the will, but they couldn't help me with the trust. And so I wanted to ask you about that part and if I should just get somebody to represent me for both the will and the trust, and is it a family law attorney or, you know, who I need to speak with about those things.
20: Yeah, absolutely. So God bless you.
19: Yeah, we're Debbie, so sorry to hear for your losses. That it sounds so tough, and we appreciate you being so brave and talking about that over the radio.
20: Being willing to share a bit of your story. We really do appreciate that.
10: Yeah, we've had a wonderful ride together, and you know, our day in the sun was fantastic. They just went by too quick. And they're still here with me in spirit like we always believed. And the Lord lets me know that in many ways to give me strength to carry on and get up every day and face each day bravely with His help. I can do it. And just keep putting one foot in front of the other and doing the best I can to make it count while I'm here. And I just want to, you know, take care of my four babies, you know, because I love my peace of heaven here. And I love them so much, but I get lonely for, you know, the human element in the flesh here. So anyway, I used to have so many friends, you know, so many, and I was in the medical field for over 51 years. I knew when I was in second grade that I wanted to do that, and I was blessed. The Lord answered that prayer, and I got to start doing it at 15 until, you know, over 51 years, and worked for some wonderful major hospitals, you know, and helped set up the Mayo. I had a very pivotal role with that when they came to Jacksonville many decades ago, and worked for Baptist and St. Vincent's, and I got to, you know, let the Lord work through me to help a lot of people that I wanted to specialize in, which was the elderly and the children, and I got to be a real mover and shaker to help, you know, to change a lot of lives and be there for them when their family and friends abandoned them, and bring them back to life and give them some great years before they went to, you know, heaven to up there and, you know, be with our Savior and our Father.
20: Well, you have a wonderful legacy, and you're doing a really good job of carrying that. So
10: thank you so much.
20: The thing that you've got that you mentioned is exactly the right tool. You're
10: right.
20: What you are looking to do, the stipulations you are trying to put on how you want things dispositioned after you go home. The trust is the only way to do that. So you've got the right toolkit that you're looking at.
10: Right.
20: What you are looking for to help you execute that plan is an estate planning attorney.
10: Right.
20: So sometimes you'll see them listed as a legacy planning attorney. The same thing.
10: Right.
20: So you need an estate planning attorney that will help you draft that trust and make sure that the things that you want stipulated are in there in appropriate ways. That way they meet the state laws and everything else so that you can get as close to that vision as is feasible. I would encourage that you take a little bit of a look at where you might be flexible to make sure that you don't make it a burden for your friends to execute your will.
10: Right, exactly.
20: So,
10: and I'll definitely, you know, reiterate with them and mm-hmm. go over with them. I'm going to see them tomorrow, and I will, take some time to discuss with them. I've already got them as my beneficiaries for my life insurance, and
20: okay.
10: I had a copy mailed to them for them to put in their, fireproof lockbox, and that way they've got that in place. And so we've got that taken care of. And, you know, we'll discuss with them, you know, in detail tomorrow, you know, how I would like things done. And I'm sure they'll be very agreeable to it. They're awesome. They're very awesome people. And they've been there for me forever. And I just want to, you know, leave something to them to help them with their finances in their golden years, and help them out that way, and, you know, try to repay them a little bit for being so awesome to me.
19: That's a wonderful thing, Debbie. And what I really like about what you're saying is you've clearly put a lot of thought into this. And that can be one of the hardest exercises, because a lot of people, they will walk into that estate attorney's office and they will sit down, and then the estate attorney, they're having a staring contest because it's, well, what do you want to do? And they can give you some ideas, right. And then it's, I have no idea. I've never gone through the exercise of thinking about this and what truly matters to me. And in listening to you describe the importance of these people in your life and your background and, you know, where you came from and how you ended to where you are today, it's very clear to me that you've thought a lot about, you put a lot of time and effort in thinking about the way that you want the trust to look.
20: Absolutely.
19: Yes. So
10: right. Well, the Lord, he has blessed me with so many blessings, like he does us all. And some of us, we don't listen, and we don't tune in, and we sometimes don't have faith to believe that there is a higher power, that he has personally proved to me so many times that there is a higher power, and he has really moved mountains for me personally and people I love and know as well over all these many years. And I'm fixing to be 68, and people ask me how old I am. I say, you mean how young am I? And I say, you know, it's all in how you look at it. And I believe I found my own fountain of youth, figured it out with his help. And I believe if you continue doing things that, you know, made you happy as a child and took you to your happy place, that you can still do all through your life as you're growing up and getting older, that it'll help keep you young. And I've always loved playing in the rain, and I still do. And my mother always said that I was very sweet, but I would not melt. And I've always loved the water, you know, drinking it, playing in it, and, you know, swimming in it. So, you know, I just tell people, you know, I try to pass on my little seeds of wisdom, you know, and pearls to the younger generations and all ages, you know, what's worked for me personally to help, you know, guide them, and also the mistakes I've made, you know, don't do what I did wrong, you know, and, you know, hopefully there's not too many of those. But I am a very detail oriented person, and I am very organized and very focused, and that's some of my many blessings as well. But anyway, I just I try to, you know, a lot of people have told me over the years that I should be a motivational speaker, that I have inspired them, and, you know, and if I've done that, then good. You know, I'm doing what the Lord, you know, one of the reasons he put me on this earth. And I just tell people I'm just trying to make it count while I'm here, you know, to do my part to make this world a better place, hopefully instead of a worse place while I'm here. And that's all we can really do and aspire to, you know. And
20: absolutely. Well, we're each blessed with our own gifts, and it sounds like you're doing what you can to take advantage of those spiritual gifts. So continue to do that. What I would say is, again, an estate planning attorney would be the next step to start putting pen to paper. I know that you're in Briceville, which is probably what, like 30-45 minutes out of town somewhere.
10: Right. I'm about 30 minutes or so east of the west side of Jacksonville.
20: So I do have some names I could pass.
10: I'm actually west and they're east of me.
20: Right. I do have some names I could pass to you. When you get a chance, give our office a call, 904-296-1127. Or you can find our website, maddenadvisory.com.
10: Two nine six one one two seven. 1127. Okay, because mm-hmm. I don't have access to the internet. It doesn't work in my mobile home, unfortunately, because of all the metal. So I've got a lot of roadblocks now, and you know, I can't walk. I had a really bad couple of accidents since I lost my husband, and I was already impaired from four hip implants in less than 2 months, 10 years ago before he passed. And now I just keep having really bad injuries. Repeat to this left leg, from the hip to the foot, and I had two really bad ones back to back in 2023 that, you know, I'm on a walker permanently now. But, you know, I told the Lord, if you can just keep picking me up and dusting me off and, you know, getting me out of that wheelchair each time, you know, because then I really will be disabled. But, you know, he helps me to do what I've got to do, and
20: absolutely.
10: You know, it's all good. So, well, do you suggest that I have an a state attorney represent me with the will and everything, you know, all in one.
20: They would make sure that everything's buttoned up.
10: Legal aid for the will.
20: They would make sure that everything's buttoned up together, and right. That way they all talk together.
10: Right.
20: So, like I said, give us a call during the week. I'll go ahead and give you a name. It'll be a little bit of a trip if you come all the way to Jacksonville. But
10: no problem. I used to live in Jacksonville on the west side all my life, and then I've been out here though now for 47 years. And I'm used to working in town all those years. You know,
20: absolutely. Wow, so, thank you so much for sharing with us today, Debbie. God bless you,
19: Debbie. Thank you. I know that your call has helped so many other people who are going through a very challenging time like you. And from all the callers and all the listeners and everybody we talk to, I know that you're not alone in your journey, but it is very inspirational to hear, you know, your outlook and how far you've come.
20: So thank you so much for sharing.
10: I can't do it on the scale I used to do it on, but I'm still able to do a lot just right here from my home, you know, and reach people all over the world still on my home phone. And, you know, I'm still doing what he wants me to do, apparently, because they're still telling me that. And so that's great, you know, and I'm just going to keep on doing as much as I can. And I have made 4 major brand products safe all over the world and easier to open. And, you know, we just keep on doing it. It's great. You know, it's fantastic. He's phenomenal. Thanks. And thank y'all for being so awesome.
20: Absolutely. Have a great weekend. God bless you. Thank you for the call.
19: Thanks, Debbie.
20: All right, folks, we got to take a quick information timeout. 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Smart Money time is 10:51. Lines are open. 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And did you know?
19: What flower is considered the official flower of Mother's Day?
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19: What flower is considered the official flower of Mother's Day? The answer is the carnation. According to the history of Mother's Day, the tradition goes back to Anna Jarvis, the woman who founded the modern holiday in the early 1900s. She chose the white carnation because it was her mother's favorite flower, and she believed it symbolized a mother's purity, love, faithfulness, and endurance. In fact, at the very first official Mother's Day celebration in 1908, Anna Jarvis, she sent 500 white carnations to a church in West Virginia to honor mothers. And over time, the tradition evolved, and today, red or pink carnations are often given to mothers who are living, while white carnations are sometimes used to honor our mothers who have passed away. And not to make this a super sad show, because we heard from Debbie and we heard how she is going through loss, and I know

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1: They're dealing with.
2: Yeah.
3: And this year, we've got a little taste of that here in Florida. So, you know, absolutely. Absolutely.
2: Yeah.
3: But
2: just something, you know, as we celebrate and we go through these did you knows and we talk about all the happy parts, you know, if you're somebody that's experiencing a tough time, we, you know, are with you there and our prayers go out to you and your families.
3: So back onto the mother's piece and how they help shape, you know, the financial foundations in a lot of families. 62% of parents in Greenlight Family Financial Literacy Survey said that they started with a piggy bank with their kids, right? So piggy bank still very much so kind of top of mind, very first thing. Hey, you know, put change in here. And that is a huge beginning. Don't let that beginning point be overshadowed in its importance.
2: That's right. Yes.
3: You know,
2: that's a foundational building block of financial success.
3: It is. And then, you know, it stacks on top from there. You know, I think it's a little over half of Americans use some form of allowance to help start teaching the basics of budgeting. And, you know, take your kids to the little things. You know, even going to the grocery store and making sure to show them how it's important to, you know, make your this is what we need list and then to stick with it. Those little things are putting together the foundation that will shape the rest of your child's lives. So it's seeing you evaluate, do we actually need that or not? Seeing you make a grocery list, look at, I know it sounds silly and there's a tons of folks that might not do this anymore, but there's still plenty out there that do. Looking through the coupon book. You know, trying to actually put together, like, how do we most effectively marshal and preserve our resources? Every time that you do that in front of your kids and with your kids, you are building for them the foundations of a solid financial future. So keep it up, moms, if you're going through and clipping coupons and making those grocery lists and taking kids with you to the grocery store, that you're showing them what right looks like.
2: Your kids are watching. They're paying attention.
3: They're sponges. All right, we got to take a quick information time out. 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

0: Fox News, President Trump canceling weekend plans, including going to his son's wedding to meet with top advisors over Iran.
1: The president said this: "While I very much wanted to be with my son, Don Jr., and the newest member of the Trump family, his soon-to-be wife, Bettina, circumstances pertaining to government and my love for the United States of America do not allow me to do so. I feel it is important for me to remain in Washington, D.C. at the White House during this important period of time." Axios reports the president met with his national security team on Friday to talk about the war in Iran as he seriously considers new strikes. This comes after weeks of stalemate on a deal despite Pakistani mediators scrambling last minute to bridge any gaps. Secretary of State Marco Rubio says Iran wants to create a tolling system for the Strait of Hormuz, a scenario that he says is unacceptable.
0: And that's Fox's Madeline Rivera in D.C. Director of National Intelligence Tulsi Gabbard stepping down amid a cancer diagnosis for her husband.
2: The Director of National Intelligence Tulsi Gabbard, who oversees 18 agencies that keep the most important secrets in government, will leave her post on June 30th to help her husband as he fights an aggressive and rare form of bone cancer. She made the announcement after informing the president, according to reporting from Fox Digital. Gabbard posted a copy of the letter that she wrote to President Trump. Speaking of her husband, she said he faces major challenges in the coming weeks and months at this time. I must step away from public service to be by his side and fully support him through this battle. Trump responded, "Tulsi has done an incredible job and we will miss her." Gabbard is the fourth Trump cabinet official to leave during the president's second term in office.
0: Fox's David Spondaren Lucas will now serve as acting director of national intelligence after Gabbard's final day. 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
12: A 5 on the WOKV weather meter. Hot and humid today under partly sunny skies with scattered afternoon showers and storms developing. Keep an eye to the sky where those storms form. There'll be a lot of lightning and some heavy downpours as we top out close to 90 degrees. Lingering evening showers and a few thunderstorms tonight, then partly cloudy down to the low 70s. And a hot and humid Sunday. Partly sunny skies, scattered mainly inland afternoon showers and thunderstorms. So especially near and west of I-95. We reach the low 90s inland in the 80s at the beaches. Memorial Day will be hot and humid, partly sunny. A few mainly inland afternoon showers and thunderstorms with highs near 90 degrees. Tuesday, partly sunny, just a widely scattered afternoon storm and around 90. And Wednesday, partly sunny, a few afternoon showers and thunderstorms with highs in the lower 90s. From the First Alert Weather Center, I'm Action News Jax, Chief Meteorologist Mike Burrish for 104.5 WOKV.
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13: 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Information presented on this program is believed to be factual and up to date, but we do not guarantee its accuracy, and it should not be regarded as a complete analysis of the subjects discussed. Topics should not be construed as an offer or solicitation to buy or sell any investments, and a professional advisor should be consulted before implementing any of the strategies discussed. Investments involve the potential for profit or loss and varying degrees of risk. There can be no assurance of any specific investment or strategy will be suitable or profitable for an investor's portfolio. Always consult an attorney or tax professional regarding your specific legal or tax situation. The advisor compensates the radio station for airing this program. Registration as an investment advisor is not an endorsement of the firm by securities regulators and does not mean the advisor has attained a particular level of skill or ability. Madden Advisory Services, Inc. is registered as an investment advisor with the SEC and only transacts business in states where the firm is properly registered or is excluded or exempted from registration requirements.
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21: 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Lines are open, so give us a call, 855-765-1045. Again, that's 855-765-1045. Again, give us a call if you've got either a financial question or a tidbit or nugget that Mom passed along to you that you think would suit others well. Again, that's 855-765-1045. And did you know?
22: What percentage of individuals with $500,000 or more are actually open with their heirs about their money? So according to Raymond James, the answer is less than half. Just 45% of those with at least $500,000 or more in investable assets have been fully transparent with their heirs about their wealth. Without those conversations, the problem is heirs can be left dealing with unexpected taxes, some pretty poor planning decisions, or even family conflict when those assets are passed down. And over the next couple of decades, this is really important because we're heading into what's been called the Great Wealth Transfer, where you're going to have tens of trillions of dollars expected to move from one generation to the next. And if families aren't prepared, that transfer can get messy pretty fast. You know, if your heirs aren't informed, your heirs could miss some pretty key tax strategies or even have a lot of disagreement on how that money should be handled. And that's why we advocate for having those conversations while you are still alive, you're still in control, and making your heirs aware of what your wishes are, what those look like.
21: And a lot of times there's a lot of key strategies that you could put in place that will help with that generational transfer when that time comes. And it matters. It matters to have those conversations.
22: It does. It does. It can make that process so much smoother, too, for those heirs if they know what's coming.
21: Yep. Well, and there's a lot of pieces that people don't even know to think about when it comes to that.
22: That's right. Right?
21: As far as, like, efficiency of transfer, there's a whole, we could literally do a show on that. All right. We've got John on the west side with a question about the SpaceX IPO.
22: Hey, John.
21: John, how are you doing this weekend?
23: I'm doing well, and yourself?
21: Cannot complain, my friend.
22: We're
21: how can
22: great.
21: We help?
23: I was interested in this SpaceX IPO. I know, of course, there's going to be a lot of hype attributed to it. And once the hype dies down, I was going to put a little money into it. How do you feel about SpaceX stock?
21: So for the first thing that I'll say is if you have a strong thesis about something, there is nothing wrong with exercising that thesis. But you want to make sure that you control your risk, right? And you also want to make sure that you're not shooting blindly off into the wind just because there is hype. So a lot of people have not exactly been happy with my assessment of the situation behind SpaceX. But that is because I am calling to the present all of the things that could be issues to make sure that you're kind of counterbalancing all the hype that's behind it, right? To try and give it a fair shake. Because if the hype is way too high, then you have to elevate the risk to the same level to make sure it's treated equally. And that's kind of the big thing, is you need to look at it as objectively as you can. And that is very hard to do when emotions are running in.
22: When you're excited about something.
23: Mm-hmm. Right.
21: So,
23: yeah, I just trying to get on, maybe get on the ground floor or something. And like anything, I want to diversify, you know, between that or Rocket Labs or Planet Labs, et cetera, et cetera.
21: Mm-hmm. Well, one of the things that I will say is in today's world, if something IPOs, you are not getting in on the ground floor.
22: I was just going to say that. Yes, that right. That is something that you just have to set in your mind, John, and say, I'm not getting this at the moment that it's offered. This isn't like an IPO that was offered in the 90s where I'm one of the first investors knocking on the door.
21: So in today's world, by the time something IPOs, it has gone through most of its explosive growth cycle. That's not to say that there's no growth possibility. That's to say that don't expect it to be a runaway winner. Look at what happened with Uber. That was the last really, really big one that was supposed to be so amazing and wah-wah.
23: Absolutely.
21: So when you're looking at SpaceX, there's a couple of things. And again, nobody likes my assessment, but I'm being real. What do we know about SpaceX as a company? What was their original product?
23: I think Starlink or something like that.
21: No, that was actually a secondary product. Their original product was for the U.S. government only, and it's rockets that go to outer space, which is kind of why they're only allowed to have that one customer because it's rocket technology, right? Kind of don't want that being in a different country we might not like. So that line of business is very expensive. You're going to borrow a boatload of money, and your payback on that is going to be measured in decades, not in years or months. So you have a primary business that you know is underwater because it has to be financed somehow. And yes, they sold shares and did funding rounds, but I promise you they also got a boatload of debt. Then they start a new business line for Starlink, which is using rocket ships to send at thousands of dollars per kilogram things that will stay in outer space for a period of a few years before they get destroyed re-entering the atmosphere and you have to put a new one up at also great expense. So again, you're talking about diluting the company by selling more shares or taking on a boatload of debt.
23: Yes, sir.
21: And then they're merging with XAI, which is Twitter/Grok, right?
23: Right, yes, sir.
21: And what do we know about AI? Is that cheap?
23: No.
21: You know, we've been hearing about hundreds of billions of dollars per year being spent on AI build-out, right?
23: Yes.
21: So, again, they're selling shares to dilute their investors, or they're taking on massive amounts of debts, probably both.
23: Right.
21: So in each of those lines of business, it's hyper capital intensive. They are carrying a boatload of debt. Nobody actually outside of the company themselves actually knows how much debt they have. Not yet. We won't even get to look until 15 days before the IPO because they're doing something called a confidential filing. So nobody can see their finances until right before.
23: Right.
21: and then fun story, they just inked a deal with Anthropic this week, which is one of those frontier AI companies, for almost all of their compute on what's supposed to be Grok's servers.
23: Right.
21: Which means that Grok is not being used hardly at all compared to the amount of power that they spent money to build out. They have over 400 megawatts of compute. They just leased 300 megawatts to Anthropic.
22: So there's a lot more money that's going to be going out other than just right. the debt that we're going to see 15 days before that IPO.
21: So the IPO is to pay down debt and try and get a little bit of money to keep the company alive. I would be willing to venture a guess.
23: Right.
21: So,
23: and
21: go ahead.
23: Go ahead.
21: And
23: you know, I look at the tea leaves, so to speak. You know, you have the Space Force and they want to build this moon base on the moon, and you got to get there somehow. So my mind is that, you know, maybe that company, Rocket Labs or what have you, eventually in the future, that going to the moon or space will be common as like driving a car. You know, it's something long term. Mm-hmm. I obviously know that you want to hold on to it. Just, you know, eventually we're going to, I believe, be out there.
21: Well, and again, it's not, and I've told plenty of people this, it's not that I don't think he's not brilliant. It's not that I don't think he's got good products. It's not that I don't think that there's a ton of great work that he has and will probably continue to do. Is that a good use of your money at this time on the timeline that you need?
23: Right.
21: And that is the question that you have to ask yourself.
22: And if you determine, John, I would say if you determine, yes, you know, this is a risk that I'm very comfortable taking because, again, I have a firm belief in, you know, this company and, you know, the mission of the company and who's running the company, then it's okay to invest money. Just keep it minimal. And you gradually add to that investment. You don't go, hey, you know, I'm putting all my chips on the table. I'm giving it all to this IPO, right? If you're doing that in a responsible way, it's a gamble and it's a risk that your portfolio can sustain.
21: Look at you know, professional poker players. How often do you see them go all in before the first card's been laid down on the table?
23: Right.
21: And that is essentially what an IPO is the first card hasn't even been laid on the table yet.
22: That's a great analogy.
21: Really, are you going to go all in right now when you haven't even seen the first card?
23: It's something I'm going to wait a couple of months or 6 months before I put some money into it. But, it's, you know, I buy stocks on the side, and plus I got my pension and I got a Roth IRA. So it's just another avenue to something to hold on to and whatnot.
21: Well, and here's something a lot of people might not be aware of because this is only like two or 3 weeks old. As part of the listing, Musk was trying to play the exchanges against each other to basically get the cheapest listing deal, because you have to pay to be listed. And a lot of people aren't aware of that. It's a lot of money, too. So he played the exchanges against each other to get his listing. The NASDAQ was willing to offer him within 15 days of the IPO to be included in the NASDAQ 100. So if you have basically anything that says U.S. and growth, or U.S. large and growth in the name, then there is a high probability that that is going to have SpaceX in it within 15 days of it IPOing. So there's a ton of folks that will already end up with SpaceX, and they just don't know that yet.
23: And slowly, when I bought, you know, the stocks, I learned what's good and, you know, my threshold. And, like, I bought Micron Technology at 191.
22: Nice. That was a great investment.
23: Wish I bought more of it, but you know, I mean, trial and error, you know, and I try to diversify, you know, have Coca-Cola, Colgate, and then some technology and whatnot.
21: Okay. Yeah. So. Okay. Good. Well, positioning sizing is the way to control your risk with that. So
22: you want to
21: dip your toes in. That's fine. Just don't go diving headfirst into the water that might have rocks at the bottom of it.
23: Right. Absolutely. Yeah. I'm going to put some money into it, but I'm going to do that in some few months. I appreciate y'all's time. Thank you.
21: Hey, absolutely.
22: Thanks for the great call, John.
21: Great call. Great question. And believe me, you are not the only one asking that question right now.
23: Yes, sir. Y'all have a good weekend.
21: All right. You too. God bless. All right. All right, folks, we got to take a quick information timeout. You're listening to 104.5 WOKV, Jacksonville's News and Talk. Smart Money time is 11:20, and lines are open, so give us a call at 855-765-1045. Again, that's 855-765-1045, and did you know?
22: Well, speaking of taking a gamble on stocks, what percentage of people actually make money on prediction betting platforms like Polymarket?
0: I'm Clayton Bromberg.
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21: 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Smart Money time is 11:24. Lines are open. Give us a call, 855-765-1045. Again, that's 855-765-1045. And did you know?
22: What percentage of people actually make money on prediction betting platforms like Polymarket? So this is according to a Bloomberg analysis. The majority of users either lose money or barely break even on these betting platforms. In fact, over 100,000 Polymarket accounts lost at least $1,000 in 2025, which is twice as many as those who made that much. Twice as many. That's crazy. So altogether, users lost about $131 million. And a separate study found that 69% of traders have lost money since 2022. And we're talking about traders on these prediction markets. While about 75% of all profits went to the top 1% of users, and many of those users appear to be automated bots. So the prediction betting platforms can feel very, very much like a game, but the odds are heavily stacked and you have a greater chance of losing than actually winning any money. And I think that's very important if you're going to play these prediction markets, because it can feel very addictive, if it can feel very fun, but know that the odds are stacked against you. The casino, the house, the bots are more likely to win than you are.
21: Wah, wah.
22: Yeah.
21: All right. We've got Sean on the South Side with a question about Intel stock. Sean,
22: hey,
21: how
22: Sean?
21: Are you doing this weekend?
4: Hey, doing well. I think maybe I accidentally mixed up my portfolio in the gambling site, because that seems like a pretty good ratio for me.
21: Uh-oh.
4: Hey, quick. Yeah, no, I'm just kidding.
22: Okay, good.
4: Quick question on Intel. So got in the 20s and keep toying with, you know, popping out. And now, you know, the smartest thing I ever did was forget to sell. So now I'm trying to figure out a decent strategy. Obviously, you never time the top perfectly. But I was curious what you guys think and recommend about, like, sliding stops. I mean, I had a pretty good idea that there had to be some inside thinking going on for the volume and the increases and the steady, you know, climb. But then, you know, story after story after story kept coming out. But at some point, what goes up must come down, right? So I'm trying to stop it before it hits the ground.
21: Well, the answer to that is it depends. So there's been a lot of talk around Intel here recently, right? They're in talks with both Apple and Samsung for different reasons, but both of them have to do with computer chips. And Intel has been losing the race handily to pretty much everybody else.
22: Investors have been waiting years to see some sort of uptick in Intel, and that finally came, especially the Apple news was huge for Intel.
21: It was, the Samsung bit. So the thing is, right now, it's at 125 times earnings. And so right. If you were to buy it at its current price, it would take 125 years for you to make your money back. So,
22: and what I would typically recommend in this situation where you're looking at this, and depending how long you've been invested and what your original goal was with investing in Intel, is normally this is a good opportunity where if you're trying to decide, should I sell this? Should I let this stock go? What I tell people is look at what you originally put into Intel. If you think that Intel will continue to do well and you have a thesis for that, it's okay to keep that original investment that you made, but go ahead and trim those profits. Take those profits all off the table. And if Intel still continues to do well,
21: then
22: you'll
21: you
22: benefit from that. Right.
21: Right.
22: You'll have it. If your thesis, though, is, hey, I think this is the end of the run for Intel, I don't really think there's any more juice to squeeze here, that's where you exit the position entirely and you go try to find something that might be a more attractive place or undervalued place for you to put your funds.
21: And here's kind of a quick summary on that, right? So, you know, there is a bit of a thesis behind it, right? They are trying to play catch up and actually be competitive with folks like NVIDIA and ARM and these other chipsets. But they have a lot of ground to cover, and it's going to cost them a lot of money to cover that ground. The deals that they've got in the works are potentially very big positive points for them. Their operational numbers have been improving, but, you know, a lot of the stock price right now is based on, hey, what if they do everything perfectly?
22: And the enthusiasm of something finally is going right for Intel.
21: So it might not be a bad idea to take a little bit of profits out of it. Go ahead and kind of reassess. Now, your stop question. Yes, you can place a trailing stop. Keep an eye on it if you do that, though. Do not think that that will save you, because one of the things anybody that's been in the market long enough has seen something blow through a stop and never trigger. Because if it gaps down, then that stop will not actually execute. So you just because you have a trailing stop on it doesn't mean
22: you can ignore it.
21: Right. So be careful with that.
4: Okay. Well, thank you guys very much. I was one of those guys in a couple years ago, and I dollar cost averaged as it kept dropping, and knock on wood, I just every time I think it's topped out, it goes up. So I appreciate your advice.
5: Yeah, absolutely.
22: Great question, Sean. Thank you.
5: All right. Have a good weekend, my friend. All right, folks, we got to take a quick information time out. You're listening to 104.5 WOKV, Jacksonville's News and Talk. Barbara, we see you there. We'll pick you up just after this break. Lines are open. Give us a call, 855-765-1045. And did you know?
22: What city was just ranked as the best place in America for new college graduates to start their careers?
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8: I'm Daria Albinger. Over 40,000 people have been evacuated in Garden Grove, California, where a tank is leaking a toxic chemical.
14: When it reaches that point, we know the tank is going into thermal runaway, and we're going to pull everybody out of the area, make sure it's safe, and let the tank do what it's going to do.
8: Craig Covey is the Orange County Fire Authority incident commander. NASCAR fans mourning the death of Kyle Busch, including fellow driver Pato O'Ward, who spoke to Fox and Friends.
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0: 5 on the WOKV weather meter. Hot and humid today under partly sunny skies with scattered afternoon showers and storms developing. Keep an eye to the sky where those storms form. There'll be a lot of lightning and some heavy downpours as we top out close to 90 degrees. Lingering evening showers and a few thunderstorms tonight, then partly cloudy down to the low 70s. And a hot and humid Sunday. Partly sunny skies, scattered mainly inland afternoon showers and thunderstorms. So especially near and west of I-95. We reach the low 90s inland and the 80s at the beaches. Memorial Day will be hot and humid, partly sunny. A few mainly inland afternoon showers and thunderstorms with highs near 90 degrees. Tuesday, partly sunny, just a widely scattered afternoon storm and around 90. And Wednesday, partly sunny, a few afternoon showers and thunderstorms with highs in the lower 90s. From the First Alert Weather Center, I'm Action News Jax, Chief Meteorologist Mike Burrish for 104.5 WOKV.
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5: 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Again, that's 855-765-1045. And did you know?
22: What city was just ranked as the best place in America for new college graduates to start their careers? This is according to a recent report from the Wall Street Journal. They said Birmingham, Alabama, ranked number one for young professionals entering the workforce. Now, the ranking looked at things like hiring rates for college graduates and how far salaries go after adjusting for the cost of living. And a big reason Birmingham scored so well was its growing job market. The city has a very strong bioscience and healthcare sector. Plus, there's a lot of growing demand in industries like engineering and manufacturing and energy. And while major cities often get the attention, affordability played a huge role here because a good salary stretches much farther in Birmingham, Alabama than it does in places like New York or San Francisco or Miami. Cities in the South dominated the list, with 8 of the top 15 cities being in the South. Now, I'm not going to go through all 15 cities, but rounding out the top 5 were Tampa, Florida, San Jose, California, Columbus, Ohio, and Tulsa, Oklahoma, being some of the best places in America for new college graduates to start their careers.
5: Jacksonville.
22: I would like to see Jacksonville on that list, but
5: we could do it. I believe we could do it.
22: Yeah, it's very possible, I think. I believe. I like your optimism.
5: Right? All right. Barbara's outside with a question about savings. Barbara, how are you doing
22: today?
5: Hey,
22: Barbara.
2: I'm doing well. Thanks for taking the call. I like the show. What would you advise me as a ancient woman with only 20-some thousand dollars inside and no debt? What can I do with that money that would improve it other than a high-interest savings account? I'd like to leave my daughter something.
5: Okay. So is the $20,000, is that what you are willing to commit to investment, or is that your total liquid savings at the moment?
2: No, I would commit that. It would leave me a couple thousand savings, but I don't, you know, I don't have debt. So I just want it to grow. And I mean, it's growing at 4.10%. It's not much growth.
5: Okay. When you say you'd have a few thousand left over in savings if you committed that full 20, how many thousand left over?
2: 4,000.
5: Okay. So.
22: And now, Barbara, this is a very important question because this will tell us your capacity to take on risk and what kind of risk that looks like. But how much are you spending a month, would you guess?
2: I'm in a situation where I don't have to pay a lot out. So I'm spending maybe $800 a month, believe it or not.
5: Okay.
22: Okay. All right. Yeah, okay. Your expenses are pretty low.
5: And so are you cash flow positive every month? Are you saving money every month?
2: Yeah.
5: Okay.
2: I am. I'm on Social Security, but I am married.
5: Okay.
2: And, you know, I'm lucky there. But my life savings disappeared with an accident in the West Coast years ago. And they literally took every dime I had, everything. So you know, once the medical insurance ran out, it hit my retirement, my savings, my everything. Mm-hmm. And from that point on, I just started from scratch again in my 60s and started saving.
5: Okay. Now, you said that you're married. Outside of that $4,000, are there other liquid savings in the household?
2: I don't know. I remarried, and my husband chooses to keep everything totally separate, which is probably good for me, too.
5: Okay.
2: I have no idea of his debt. His income is enough to carry us forward, so...
5: Okay.
2: All I have is that account I put in my name, and I added my daughter to it for safety. I guess it was the right thing to do.
5: Okay. So, God forbid something happen again like what happened on the West Coast for you. What would happen? Can you walk me through what that would look like?
2: If it were to happen now, I would have Medicare and a secondary excellent insurance policy.
5: Okay.
2: At the time the accident happened, I did not have that. I was living kind of, you know, a little edgy and a little more high risk.
5: Okay. That makes a little bit more sense. Now, what I would do as a minimum is I would actually make sure that the amount that you keep back in savings would be enough to cover your out-of-pocket maximums for your Medicare and your deductibles on your other forms of insurance, like your auto insurance and stuff like that. So it's probably going to be a little bit more than $4,000 that you need to keep back. And then above that, you could look at starting to put that to work a little bit harder for you. That way, if something does happen... Oh, go ahead.
2: I just wondered what you recommended. I feel like I've been very backward about this.
5: Yeah. So I would recommend that you look at making sure that your emergency savings is enough to handle, basically, if your life started sounding like a country song, then make sure everything could still be handled, right?
2: Okay.
5: And then any amount above that, you could look at putting to other investments. Now, I would not encourage going all the way out on the risk spectrum to where everything's in, you know, all growth assets. I would encourage some exposure to things like these, you know, bond market and some of the other less volatile investments as well, particularly if you don't have a lot of investment experience. Have you done a lot of, you know, market investments before?
2: No, I didn't. I was employed some years ago. The company that managed that was very good, but then Global Crossing, you know, it's the Global Crossing story, so I won't mm-hmm. talk about that. I don't have anybody to go to at this time.
22: Well, why not?
2: That wouldn't just... me to death.
22: One of the wonderful solutions in the advent of our new investing world that has become very popular is what they call these robo-advisor platforms. And these robo-advisor platforms, we typically say, you know, they're great for somebody that's just getting started and they have the exact question, but I don't know what to do with the money. I don't mm-hmm. know how to invest. And what happens with those is you can use these. Charles Schwab has one. Merrill Lynch has one.
5: Fidelity
22: Vanguard has one.
5: Oh, everybody's got one now.
22: But you basically go into these brokerage platforms. You do this online and you say, I'm interested in opening up a general investing account, also known as a brokerage account. They're synonymous. They mean the exact same thing. And when you do this, you can actually go through a program where they're going to give you a questionnaire, Barbara, and they're going to assess what is your tolerance with risk, What is your comfort with risk? What's your capacity for taking risk? And then what these programs are designed to do is they will recommend a portfolio for you, and they will self-manage that portfolio. The fees are often very, very low. It's usually very inexpensive. I mean, what would you say, Mike? Usually around 0.5% is what they charge.
5: That's about right.
22: Yes. So you wouldn't be feed to death. And generally, with these brokerage platforms, they have advisors who work on a team that are there to talk you through. So if there's something that you don't understand, it's, hey, I have some questions about these investments. And they typically will review what it is, you know, you're investing in, or answer any of those questions that you might have.
5: And that'll be a really easy, low cost way to get started.
22: And it also has very low minimums. A lot of these platforms, they might request that it's usually $1,000 to $5,000 to get started in these programs.
2: So Fidelity, Schwab, they actually have something like that.
5: Yes, ma'am.
22: Yes. Yes.
2: Okay, and I should just start with a phone call to them?
22: That's a great place to start. That's because they will have knowledge of that program. You can even mention, I'm interested in a robo-advisor type program, something that's going to be lower cost, that's going to allow me to invest, and you can give them the amount that you're looking to invest, and they'll go through all the details. They'll explain the program to you, explain how it works, and help you actually get started. They'll walk you through on actually setting something up.
2: Okay. I really appreciate that advice. I'm going to follow it.
5: Hey,
2: thank
5: absolutely.
2: You so much.
5: Absolutely, Barbara. That great question. And, you know, believe me, that is where a lot of people need to start, is exactly what you called to ask about. And all too often we see that that folks aren't willing to ask that first question. So believe it or not, you probably helped several thousand people
22: yes,
5: today.
22: Yes, most likely.
2: I hope so. I know the time passes one way or another, so it might, you know, I've been thinking about this for 5 years, so mm-hmm. That's how much time I've wasted, so this is good.
5: Absolutely.
2: I thought I didn't have enough to matter, so...
5: Well, that is an unfortunately a very common feeling, and the reality is there are plenty of answers out there that you can get started with. So
22: you
5: God
22: just
5: bless
22: have to
5: you.
22: Know which one.
5: Yep.
22: Yeah.
5: So God bless you. Thank you so much for calling us today. We're happy that we were able to provide you a little bit of guidance, a little bit of direction on that.
2: Yeah.
5: And you know, I hope that you have a blessed rest of the weekend.
22: And happy Mother's Day
5: happy
22: to you,
5: Mother's
22: Barbara.
5: Day.
2: Thank you, and you too.
5: All right. God bless. Have a good weekend.
22: Thank you, Barbara.
5: All right, folks. We got to take a quick information time out. You're listening to 104.5 WOKV, Jacksonville's News and Talk. Smart Money time is 11:49 and lines are open. So give us a call at 855-765-1045. Again, that's 855-765-1045. And did you know?
22: What did an 18-year-old French teen do at a vending machine that could land him time in a Japanese prison?
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5: 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Lines are open, 855-765-1045. Did you know?
22: What did an 18-year-old French teen do at a vending machine that could land him time in a Japanese prison? So this is according to AP News. While on vacation in Japan, the French teen went to an orange juice vending machine in the mall, and as a prank, he licked a straw and then put it back into the vending machine, and he filmed the whole prank. Well, the Japanese were not happy. They did not like that. And the French teenager, he's now facing up to 2 years in prison in Japan. The company said they had to sanitize the entire machine and replace all 500 straws. And authorities even got involved. According to the reports, Singapore, known for its very strict cleanliness and public behavior laws, they're now pushing for redesigns, like individually wrapped or locked straw dispensers in vending machines to prevent similar incidents as to what happened. And if you don't know anything about Singapore, Singapore is notorious for being really strict about cleanliness. They have a lot of rules around chewing gum and penalties around littering and vandalism. And especially since this teen went out and tried to post all of this on the internet as a prank, yeah, they're not having that. So that's a really foolish way to land yourself some time in a Japanese prison.
5: You know, if you're going to do something dumb, don't document it.
22: Don't document it. And then what are you doing? Going traveling on vacation and then deciding that you're going to do dumb things. Yeah. Well, stay home and do that.
5: Some people's children.
22: Yeah. Yeah, tell your children, don't go to Japan and lick the straws vending machines and put it back and then film it for the whole world to see. Don't do that.
5: No, please don't do that. Well, we touched on a little earlier today some of the newer tools, right, that are more available for moms to put into the recipe book to teach kids about finances. Brokerage account. I know you kind of gave a quick rundown on that before, Brittany, but brokerage accounts, they're a lot more accessible now than they ever have been, right? And not just brokerage accounts either, but IRAs, Roth IRAs. Like, keep in mind, the Roth IRA was invented in 1998.
22: Yeah, it's fairly new. So, you know, if you were talking to mom, it's likely mom never had a Roth IRA because she never had access to one. Mm-hmm. So that's a new tool. That's something that didn't exist in her day and age for her to teach you about.
5: And index funds, same exact thing. Those yes. are new.
22: Those are new.
5: Those are new. What mom might have been used to is, like, at best, mutual funds. and we're talking like actively managed, more expensive mutual funds, right?
22: And even before that, mom was calling up the stockbroker and telling him, let's invest in Coca-Cola.
5: For a 2% commission, yes, at the time.
22: Yes.
5: That was the old average. You know what that price is today? $0. So a lot of stuff has changed substantially, particularly in the last two decades, right? So as you're teaching your kids, know that there might be new pages to stuff in that recipe book and maybe some old ones to tear out. Brokerage accounts, super cheap and super easy. Most brokerage accounts do not charge you to exist anymore. Used to be that there would be, you know, annual fees, monthly fees for brokerage accounts. That is not today's landscape. So a lot of the barriers to getting involved and getting invested and getting that started are gone. That's not there anymore. You can just go do it. And that's new. Be careful with that, because they need to learn the basics first, just like you should learn the basics first, right? Everybody should know how to save and make sure they have an emergency savings. They should know how to

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1: 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And know that if nobody's told you they cared about you today, that we do. Always remember that the most important investment you're ever going to make is not going to be found on a statement or a balance sheet. That's not where it lives. It's that special time that you're spending with your friends, your family, and your loved ones. So do everything you can to spend that time. To our American warriors, you and your families, God bless you guys and thank you for what you're willing to do and the sacrifices that you are willing to make to protect our American way of life and our free country. To our first responders, our firemen, police officers, EMTs, you and your families, God bless you guys and thank you for providing us safe cities to live in while we're here at home. You don't get enough credit for that, and we want to give you that thanks for sure, and a lot of our listeners do as well. Remember, folks, every day is a special day given to us by our Lord and Savior Jesus Christ, so try and give some of your time, talents, and worldly treasures to serve those around you and show them His grace. We are called to be joyful givers. And fathers, know that you'll never stand as tall as when you kneel in prayer. So teach your kids to pray because they're not learning it anywhere else. Moms, too. Lastly, always stand tall with honor and respect for our American flag because that flag is the symbol of all of the sacrifices that have come before or will come to free nations, eradicate slavery, promote equality and justice, and wipe away poverty. And those are everyday principles, not just someday principles. So God bless. Have a great week. Bye-bye.
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3: There's nearly 678,290,000 kids under 5 around the world. But what's so important about being 5? 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Like here, and even here. 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

0: UAE. One official who spoke out recently said he thinks there's a 50-50 chance that Iran and the U.S. can get a deal. His concern lies within the fact that Iran, according to him, has a history of overplaying the cards they are dealt.
1: The Strait of Hormuz has been blockaded since the beginning of the war, closing off most of the world's oil supply, causing gas prices to spike around the world. Kevin Warsh was sworn in yesterday as the 17th chair of the Federal Reserve.
2: And it was a who's who in that ceremony. Warsh sworn in by Justice Clarence Thomas, Scott Bessent, and Kevin Hassett were both in the room. Hassett, of course, was a front runner for the job at one point. Another finalist for the spot, Federal Reserve Governor Christopher Waller, made comments shortly before that ceremony saying it would be, quote, crazy for the Fed to contemplate cuts in the near future. Central bankers say some policy firming might be appropriate if inflation persistently stays above that 2% target rate. Warsh begins his first term as the conflict in Iran puts upward pressure on prices. In the past, Warsh has argued for reshaping the Fed and shrinking its footprint.
1: That's Connor Hansen of the Fox Business Channel. 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
7: A 5 on the WOKV weather meter. Hot and humid today under partly sunny skies with scattered afternoon showers and storms developing. Keep an eye to the sky where those storms form. There'll be a lot of lightning and some heavy downpours as we top out close to 90 degrees. Lingering evening showers and a few thunderstorms tonight, then partly cloudy down to the low 70s. And a hot and humid Sunday. Partly sunny skies, scattered mainly inland afternoon showers and thunderstorms. So especially near and west of I-95. We reach the low 90s inland in the 80s at the beaches. Memorial Day will be hot and humid, partly sunny. A few mainly inland afternoon showers and thunderstorms with highs near 90 degrees. Tuesday, partly sunny, just a widely scattered afternoon storm and around 90. And Wednesday, partly sunny, a few afternoon showers and thunderstorms with highs in the lower 90s. From the First Alert Weather Center, I'm Action News Jax, Chief Meteorologist Mike Burrish for 104.5 WOKV.
15: There's nearly 678,290,000 kids under 5 around the world. But what's so important about being 5? A lot, it turns out. Children who live to age 5 are twice as likely to reach adulthood. That's why vaccines matter so much. For 40 years, Rotary and partners have delivered vaccines globally. Like here, and even here. 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See? 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
1: 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Scott Young sitting in the host seat today on a special guest star edition of Legal Live, featuring our guest stars Ross Evans and Kevin Moore from Farrah & Farrah. We are here to take your calls and try and help you out with any legal issues you may be having, give you some guidance, point you in the right direction, maybe answer some questions you've got. Again, 855-765-1045, the number to call. Lines are open. Feel free to jump right in. Fellas, Ross Evans again, Kevin Moore with us. Give us a little bit of your background. I know you guys have been on the show before. I have not had the opportunity to work with you, so appreciate the opportunity to get to know you, and let's have some fun today.
2: Well, I'll defer to Kev to go first.
5: Well, thank you, Ross. This is Kevin Moore. Nice to meet you, Scott. Yeah, I've been on here before. I've been with Farrah now for about 5-6 years and do the medical malpractice for the firm. So that is my specialty in the area of this, of the legal realm, if you will. We do a lot of work, of course, personal injury, all of that stuff included, but I focus on medical malpractice, and Ross will tell you what he does himself.
9: I've been with Farrah for, I'm actually a little bit newer. I've been a little over a year working at the downtown Jack's office. I exclusively practice in premises liability. So that's your slip, trip, falls when you're on in a big box store, in a parking lot, or on somebody else's property at a neighbor's house or something like that. Anytime you get injured on somebody else's property, that's where.
1: So when gravity takes over, you're the man.
9: I am.
1: And then once you see a doctor, we got the guy in the house. All right.
5: We can
1: address some concerns here, fellas. 855-765-1045, the number to call. If you've got questions, they don't necessarily have to be limited to these topics, but if you've got legal questions, give us a shout. Good people here from Farrah & Farrah, happy to help you out. Let's talk about the slip and fall. We've got some fun things going on around Jacksonville today. And for those of you who are out and about enjoying them, I hope you're taking us with you and listening to us as a commentary for your events. One of the things going on is the Ironman Triathlon Challenge. And that's a lot of opportunities for some participants to get involved in some sporting events. There's the big run, there's the big swim, there's the big bicycle ride. Let's say somebody's participating in something like that. Usually you apply for it, you have to sign an application, a waiver of liability and so forth. But stuff has a way of happening. What happens with the presumptions of liability and responsibility on that? If, say, somebody is running along in the marathon and hits a pothole, something, an obstruction in the road that was not otherwise easily removable. Is there a liability issue on that? Is there an opportunity for someone to pursue a claim? Is there a responsibility on behalf of the event organizers to try and obstruct that obstruction so that it doesn't create any kind of a risk factor?
5: I'll defer to you, Ross, on this one.
9: Thanks, Jeff.
1: We'll come to you after they've been hurt.
5: Yeah, sure. See what happens then. I may have some opinions, but we'll see what
9: he says. Sure. So, yeah, this definitely falls squarely in my area of practice. Definitely there is responsibility. There's various entities that may be responsible for that injury. It depends on where it happens. So in the given example with an event like the Ironman going on, the event organizer, absolutely, anytime there is property that someone owns or operates, has control over, they do owe a duty to someone to maintain that property in a reasonably safe condition, as well as warn of concealed dangers on the property. Now, as you said, Scott, there may be some type of contract waiver or something like that. So it comes down to, what does that contract waiver say? Are you waiving potential liability for injuries you may sustain in participating in the event, such as, pulling your hamstring because you didn't stretch? Or are we talking about actual negligence of the operator of it in terms of warning about obstructions or creating conditions on the property? Does that waiver cover that? So if it's a waiver that just says we waive liability, that may be too broad. It may not be narrow to a premises condition that the owner, they may be liable for. Or if it says all negligence claims, that may be specific enough to cover their premises liability. Now, granted, if that condition was there, say that is a responsible of the city entity that maintains the walkway or the parkway or the sidewalk, you may still have a claim against that individual, but maybe not
1: necessarily
9: the event
1: the promoter.
9: Correct.
1: Gotcha. Now, the hamstring thing, I could see that as user error.
9: Right.
1: Yeah, that's on you. Oops. But a pothole, if that was left in the course of the run, for example, I could see where there might be some source of concern on that. But I'm glad to see that there are conditions within the liability contract on that that may be addressed. And as always, when it comes to any form of contract, you know, make sure you read the fine print.
9: Absolutely.
1: Be doubly careful on that.
5: And let me ask you this, Ross. Like, in combination with the fact that you know, the sidewalks are pretty much controlled by the city or the county, I mean, how would these issues work in combination with sovereign immunity, and who would be responsible for ensuring there was a safe passage to run through, I guess?
9: Well, depending on, so say it's a public sidewalk, it usually comes down to whatever the governing entity is. So say it's in downtown Jacksonville, most likely it's going to be the city of Jacksonville, or if it's a roadway, it may be the Department of Transportation. However, they may contract out with a third party to actually handle the maintenance. It doesn't absolve the controlling entity of some type of technical liability. It comes down to more of an apportionment of liability, as in, while they may have some liability just for technically, you know, being delegated the responsibility to control that, the entity that they then hired may share the most apportionment of liability for that.
5: Understood. And as a participant, would there be any issues with contributory or comparative negligence on yourself? I mean, how would that operate, or how could that affect these type of claims?
9: Kind of inherent in any premises claim, there is an argument of comparative negligence. Simply put, you know, if we're dealing with an auto accident, we have laws that govern the roadway. And so if someone violates a law that governs the roadway, arguably you may not have a comparative negligence claim on the person or argument against the person that got hit. But in a premises claim, you don't have such laws like that where it says a person should be walking looking forward at all times. So there is always an element that, hey, why didn't that person see that substance? Hey, why didn't they see that crack in the road?
5: That's true. And I know that I do majority medical malpractice. That is 98% of my practice now. But I did do auto in the past, and I had a case which kind of illuminates what you're talking about, is the fact that it was a lady crossing the street while looking at her cell phone was hit by a car. So how would you think that would play out, Ross?
9: Well, in the state of Florida, if it was prior to...
5: No crosswalk either, by the way.
9: No crosswalk. So in the state of Florida, if it was prior to, you know, end of March of 23, I would answer that definitely different than I would today.
5: Okay.
9: Once our law changed in the tort reform statute, we became not a pure comparative negligence state, but a modified comparative negligence state, which meant that you have to at least establish 51% on the person that you're claiming is responsible for the accident to actually recover. Used to, when under our old law, as long as you could prove 1% on the other person, you could recover that 1%. But now you have to at least show 51% in order for you to receive an award from a jury.
1: And that seems like a kind of an arbitrary figure. I mean, I get presenting a balance of proof or responsibility, but 51% for a recovery, that's it sounds particular.
9: It's very arbitrary, and you wonder how legislatures come up with that. Maybe they're lobbied for that. But ultimately, if you're going to have a jury decide that percentage, obviously, jury of your peers, but a lot of times it's six people that you hope you get people that are going to follow the evidence. But ultimately, do you want them doing calculations in terms of percentage of fault? So that's a risk you take going into draw.
1: Fair. Speaking of percentages, a large percentage of this program is taking calls from our listeners. We've got Andy in Jacksonville Beach. He's got a question about leasing an apartment. Andy, welcome to Legal Live.
8: Hi, guys. How you doing?
5: Hey, Andy.
9: Great.
8: Good. All right, so I'll lay it out for you real quick, and then I'll take your advice. So my daughter lives down in Orlando, and she was looking for a place to live, and she found a roommate who had already established a lease at an apartment, and her aunt had co-signed on the lease because
10: the friend didn't have enough, whatever you call it. She didn't have enough money to lease it on her own.
11: Okay.
10: So the aunt co-signed, and then my daughter needed a roommate, and the girl said, you can come live with me. So she signed an add-on where the original lease was signed in August last year, and my daughter signed an add-on as a lessee in November. And all three parties had to be present to sign it with the, you know, the leasing office and everything else, and everything was cool. My daughter paid rent, and they split up utilities, and everything was fine. Somewhere in January, February, my daughter planned to move to Daytona because it was closer to work, and she told the roommate that she was going to move somewhere around the end of April to Daytona, and if she wanted to find another roommate, but she wanted to get out of the lease. Just like she got on the lease, she wanted to get out of the lease. The roommate, and this is life lesson, the roommate verbally said, okay, that's fine. So that becomes a verbal agreement that no one can really prove. So it's a she said, she said. But somewhere towards the end of April, my daughter told her, hey, I'm moving out, and what do we do here? And the roommate said, well, I didn't find a roommate, so you're still going to have to pay rent. So my daughter went to the leasing office to ask them if she had any avenue of recourse, and they said, yeah, you can sign out of the lease just like you signed onto the lease, but all three parties, once again, need to be present. Well, the roommate and her aunt doesn't live around here. I'm not sure where she lives, but the roommate refuses to sign the paper to let her out of the lease. So my daughter is facing, since she signed on in November, and the roommate is not planning on vacating, they want my daughter to pay rent through November because she signed on to the lease in November. And that's where we're stuck, is the roommate and the aunt, who my daughter doesn't deal with the aunt, just with the roommate. They don't want to sign the release to let her out of the lease. So does my daughter have any recourse in that matter?
5: Ross, do you have a response here?
9: In any type of lease agreement, and it sounds like they have a written lease, a lot of times your recourse should be spelt out in there. I know there's people at the leasing office and the other roommate that are telling your daughter how or what they can do, but it really is governed under the terms of that lease. So the first thing I would do is read that and find out what it says about termination. Because ultimately, if there is a written lease and that written lease has a term, then the lessees of that lease are responsible for the full term of that, regardless of when they exit. Now, depending on who takes possession of that lease, now, granted, it's unclear to me if the roommate is considered your daughter's landlord or if the leasing office is the landlord.
5: Yeah, you have to read the addendum. I mean, I want to see that addendum and what the language is specifically. Does it require your daughter to abide by all the terms of the leasing agreement, or to just add her as a resident? Those are other issues, but probably more for Ross on the premises side.
9: Well, and where I was going with that, Andy, is depending on who is technically considered the landlord under a lease determines what their rights are in case someone refuses to pay rent at that point. So if your daughter vacated the premises and the landlord in the state of Florida, to my understanding, has several options to them. They can either not take possession of what she had access to. So say she rented a room and they don't take possession of the room, they can sit there and still claim what she owes on the lease for the remainder of the term. However, if they do take possession of it, then they have a duty to mitigate their damages, such as trying to find another tenant to mitigate what that is. And if they rent it out to somebody for less than what your daughter was paying, then your daughter would be liable for the difference. It just there's several options, but that lease controls, that's your starting point to find out what the lease says. So then you can kind of work your way back from there, what she needs to do.
1: Wouldn't there also be some kind of you had said something about maybe looking at some of the exit clauses. Isn't there like usually some kind of a disclosure to that, to the terms of advance notification, an obligation of so many days?
9: Sure.
1: For example, like a 30-day notice.
9: There will be a notice provision typically. There will be a notice provision, and sometimes there's options for liquidated damages too. So instead of having to pay the full term, you may pay 2 months rent and then you're out. So it just depends on what that says.
10: So a deep dive into the addendum and the lease itself. Correct. To find out who's the landlord and whether or not my daughter is just a resident under the original, the friend, or if it's the leasing office itself.
9: Correct.
5: Yeah, with her coming on afterwards, you definitely want to check that addendum for sure.
10: Okay. And then one other thing real quick. I know you guys are playing music. Because they split utilities, if she gets on the hook for paying either the full lease or the difference if somebody else takes over the room, would she still have to pay utilities, internet, water, electric, and whatever else is included if she vacated the premises?
9: The quickest answer to that would be if the lease is silent to the utilities, meaning it doesn't say anything about it, then the utility contracts, whoever the account holder is right, the one that actually is responsible for payment. But if the lease speaks to it, then that will control it.
10: All right. Perfect, guys. Have a great day.
9: You too.
5: Thank you.
1: 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The number to call for Legal Live with Farrah and Farrah. 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
27: A
7: 5 on the WOKV weather meter. Hot and humid today under partly sunny skies with scattered afternoon showers and storms developing. Keep an eye to the sky where those storms form.
15: News, I'm Paul Stevens. Talks set to be ongoing between the U.S. and Iran for a possible Middle East peace deal. Meantime, President Trump on the road Friday in Suffern, New York, part of a big key midterm House swing district, warning about an exodus of billionaires and business owners from New York due to taxes going up.
16: New York can never be the same if it's losing its tax base, and the people that pay 85% of the taxes are leaving.
15: New York City Mayor Sohrab Mamdani recently proposing a new tax that would be an additional subcharge on luxury second homes in the Big Apple. Director of National Intelligence Tulsi Gabbard is stepping down.
17: Will leave her post on June 30th to help her husband as he fights an aggressive and rare form of bone cancer.
15: That update from Fox's David Spunt. 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
7: A 5 on the WOKV weather meter. Hot and humid today under partly sunny skies with scattered afternoon showers and storms developing. Keep an eye to the sky where those storms form. There'll be a lot of lightning and some heavy downpours as we top out close to 90 degrees. Lingering evening showers and a few thunderstorms tonight, then partly cloudy down to the low 70s. And a hot and humid Sunday. Partly sunny skies, scattered mainly inland afternoon showers and thunderstorms. So especially near and west of I-95. We reach the low 90s inland in the 80s at the beaches. Memorial Day will be hot and humid, partly sunny. A few mainly inland afternoon showers and thunderstorms with highs near 90 degrees. Tuesday, partly sunny, just a widely scattered afternoon storm and around 90. And Wednesday, partly sunny, a few afternoon showers and thunderstorms with highs in the lower 90s. From the First Alert Weather Center, I'm Action News Jack's Chief Meteorologist Mike Burrish for 104.5 WOKV.
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0: Jacksonville. 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Give us a call, 855-765-1045. You got some legal questions. We've got attorneys in the house to take your call, give you some guidance. Ross Evans and Kevin Moore from Farrah and Farrah here to take your calls. My name's Scott, sitting in the host seat for you today. And again, that number, 855-765-1045. Fellas, you got a topic you want to call us out?
1: I do. Kevin and I, before the show started off air, we were talking about an issue that kind of pops up in our different worlds. Yep. It's an issue called spoliation of evidence. Yep. And so just kind of
0: a sun tight.
1: Yeah. Just a little primer for the people listening. Spoliation is in reference to potential evidence that the party that you're going after in a case may have had access to at one point, and they've either negligently or intentionally gotten rid of it, that you are now prejudiced from having access to it to help either prove your case or bolster your case.
0: For example, a receipt or some correspondence or
2: pathological tissue, in my case.
0: Documentation of settling a lease. By way of that prior set of calls we had.
1: Perfect. So, Kevin, I'll let you lead off kind of with some examples in your realm, and I'll go to mine when you're done.
2: Sure. So when we were talking about this morning, I actually had a very similar issue happen just recently where, I do medical malpractice. So one of the things you have to show in my world is that the doctor deviated from the appropriate standard of care, and as a result of that deviation, the patient sustained injury. So during a surgical procedure, normally, if a surgeon removes tissue as a result of the procedure, or if they're excising tissue or whatever they may be doing, they send that tissue back to pathology to have it examined to determine, you know, what may have been the cause of the injury or what may have been the cause of the disease, so forth and so on. If that surgeon were to just decide not to send the tissue back, or, you know, for whatever reason, just throw it away, well, then that destroys the evidence of what you may have been able to prove was the real issue going on. So that's how it works in my world, and I've seen it before where, unfortunately, I believe they have probably intentionally not sent it back in order to avoid any sort of fault. And sometimes it may be just negligence, but it is a very serious issue. And if they spoliate that evidence, if you will, if they don't preserve it, then you can get a presumption against them that their acts were negligent, and you don't get a presumption of damages, but they're presumed in my world to have been at fault. Then you just have to prove your damages. Now, in premises, it may be very different, so I'll let Ross speak to that.
1: Sure. So the most common thing that involves spoliation and premises liability typically is the lack of preservation of surveillance video. So You have someone fall in a store or on somebody's property, and the property owners have surveillance cameras and potentially have surveillance cameras that capture the fall, capture the source of what created the condition, who created the condition, how long it had been there. And for some reason or another, the cameras weren't working that day, or the footage from the cameras was not preserved. And so that's usually how it manifests in premises liability.
2: And I mean, interrupt, but are there avenues by which you can send like preservation letters, or how do you ensure these things don't occur for your clients?
1: Sure. Well, there's not really, nothing to my knowledge, is there any type of statutorily created procedure or duty on a potential litigant. It's all under common law.
2: Okay.
1: So what we do as a good practice is we do send out preservation letters. So anytime someone hires our firm and they get assigned to a pre-suit team that is putting their case together, getting all the essential facts, first thing that happens is a letter of representation and preservation of evidence must go out to potential defendants to let them know, hey, this person's represented, so all your contact's going to go through our firm from now on. Also, you need to preserve surveillance camera systems, surveillance camera footage. You know, if they got hit by a cart, the cart that hit them, or if it was a substance, you know, the container of the substance that it came out of, all anything that could potentially be evidence that we need later in the case. Now, under common law and under decisional law that has interpreted common law, has said that anybody that anticipates litigation, which that's kind of a broad term, what does that mean, is under a duty to preserve evidence.
0: Does that mean if something happens and they look at it and they go, oh, crap, I'm going to get sued over this? You've pretty much thought about it, so now you're obligated for it?
2: Exactly.
1: Absolutely. And I have a lot of fun with it because I've been successful with spoliation in front of courts is that, hey, you know, most of these stores or companies that we sue on a regular basis, typically their defense counsel, anytime we ask for information, say like an incident report that they filled out, they go, oh, you can't have that. That's privileged. That's work product. It's work product because we anticipated litigation and this was generated in anticipation of litigation. And this is our work product, our mental thoughts and impressions. And so you can't have that because that's trial strategy. And I say, I'm glad that you said that because you said that that date that that report was generated, which was the date of the accident, you anticipated litigation. So where's my video? You anticipated litigation at that date.
0: Insert please and thank you here.
1: Yeah.
2: Yeah, that's a good tactic there. And spoliation is one of those things that I guess literally applies across all the fields of personal injury. I mean, med mal, premises, in auto cases. I mean, I've dealt with them before. We always send preservation letters regarding what is called the black box. And in most modern vehicles, there are black boxes in your car that will document the speed at which you were traveling at the time of the accident. You know, Ross, and correct me if I'm wrong, but how hard you hit your brakes. I mean, are those things that are going on in these cars?
1: Absolutely. Yeah. Any of those significant events with cars, and so much data is even being recorded more now than it was used to. So, you know, when you have an ignition event, you know, turning it on, there's certain recording events. And used to, this information would be overwritten due to limited storage capacity on these black boxes. But now they're recording up longer periods of time. And unless there is a substantially significant event that occurs to override it, it may still be preserved for a very long time.
2: Yeah.
0: That's a solid state storage technology.
1: Oh, absolutely. But going back to, like, say, surveillance video and spoliation, the big issue that we run into is just because someone didn't preserve it is the prejudice argument. Are you prejudiced and how prejudiced are you? Sure, there may be, not having a video may hurt your explanation of what happened, but can I still prove my case? Because ultimately in a case, what is evidence? Mainly evidence is testimony. You can substitute testimony with documentary evidence, video evidence, things like that, but you still need that testimony to get it in unless it's stipulated in. Correct. And so ultimately, if someone cannot testify to an essential element of their case, then that is a substantial prejudice that the judge needs to come in and correct that issue of spoliation, either through a presumption that we've carried our burden on that issue or an inference that they did it to because it was bad for them. That's why they deleted it.
0: Say, for example, there's a place running video surveillance footage. The typical turnover of it is a couple of days because they cycle through the same set of tapes or the same set of discs, or they just don't have a whole lot of storage capacity. Are policies like that maybe designed intentionally to prevent any long-term storage in the event of protecting themselves from a liability claim?
1: I like
0: it. Or is that a little bit nefarious?
1: I love your thought process here.
2: Yeah, probably not. I mean
0: here to represent the supervillains.
2: Yeah, I would say, you know, In decades gone by, there just wasn't the capacity to do it. So they would certainly get rid of everything immediately or within the 48 hours or 72 hours thereafter as they cycled through their surveillance videos. You're correct. And that is why in the world of Ross and premises and everything else that these preservation letters become so important immediately. Because if you have that letter and if you've sent that letter within a time, you know, if you've sent that letter and anything that has been lost or destroyed or misplaced after that letter, is much more helpful, I mean, or impactful for an inference in your favor. Is that true, Ross?
1: 100%. So letter goes out as soon as possible. You send that letter certified with the green card on the back because green cards are statutorily admitted as evidence of receipt. Now, what I'm running into a lot nowadays is I kind of dub it the Three Stooges defense, which is basically, nobody knows how to operate the system. We don't know how to record the video or preserve it. We're sorry, you know. And it's like, well, you intentionally know that nobody at your office knows how to operate it. At that point, there is an inference of bad faith because you're not training anybody to actually preserve information.
0: But you also have the counterintelligence on that, if you will, of plug-and-play stuff. For example, Ring cameras now. Everybody goes around anytime there's sort of a car crash or something like that. Or you take a look at the Nancy Guthrie situation where they're pulling video footage from a Ring cam where they don't even have an active service account, but the camera was still running. There was still video footage. And no telling how long that's stored either on the device itself or on a server or somewhere out there in the cloud. Emphasis on the nefarious air quotes around that.
2: It's true, and illustrative of that. I recently had a case, and I don't do many auto cases, but I had one just in the last 2 years where this type of Ring camera surveillance video became very important. It was a pedestrian getting hit by a car, and the issue was, you know, the defendant, if you will, was arguing that he hit the plaintiff or my client on the right side of his car. So she had just stepped into the street and gotten struck. Well, when you watch the video, you'll see if you count the time it takes her to get to the middle line is like 5 seconds. In other words, the videos become very important in showing what actually happened. And it totally contradicted his testimony and ended up resulting in a very favorable resolution for us.
1: Yeah, I in slip and fall cases, I had a recent case where the argument in pre-suit from the store that we were ultimately filed suit against said that the substance was on the ground for maybe 20 seconds before our client fell, and there's no video camera in the aisle. Well, had they not preserved other cameras of the of adjacent aisles, I wouldn't have been able to establish that. I was able to establish when the person spilt it, when there were employees in the aisle, and it had actually been in the aisle for 15 minutes.
0: Behold.
2: Preservation layers are important.
0: Yeah. Here's the camera. Oh, look, there's the mop guy. Yeah. Oh, wait, there's a clock. Oops. Technology. Is it your friend? Is it your ally? Is it your enemy? Depends on your position. Well, happy to take your questions. 855-765-1045. 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
11: A 5 on the WOKV weather meter. Hot and humid today under partly sunny skies with scattered afternoon showers and storms developing. Keep an eye to the sky where those storms form. There'll be a lot of lightning and some heavy downpours as we top out close to 90 degrees. Lingering evening showers and a few thunderstorms tonight, then partly cloudy down to the low 70s. And a hot and humid Sunday. Partly sunny skies, scattered mainly inland afternoon showers and thunderstorms. So especially near and west of I-95. We reach the low 90s inland in the 80s at the beaches. Memorial Day will be hot and humid, partly sunny. A few mainly inland afternoon showers and thunderstorms with highs near 90 degrees. Tuesday, partly sunny, just a widely scattered afternoon storm and around 90. And Wednesday, partly sunny, a few afternoon showers and thunderstorms with highs in the lower 90s. From the First Alert Weather Center, I'm Action News Jax, Chief Meteorologist Mike Burrish for 104.5 WOKV.
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0: Jacksonville. 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Ross Evans and Kevin Moore from the law firm of Farrah and Farrah, our show sponsors, ready to take your calls. And fellas, you've got your own particular specialties. Ross, you talked about working in property liability. Kevin, in medical malpractice. Are there time limits that people have relative to being able to file certain claims relative to these disciplines? Are there certain specific factors or limits in between the point of awareness of a problem and the point of acting on it before they're just out of luck?
1: Absolutely. I'll go real quick because Kevin's has nuance.
2: Unfortunately. So
1: in premises liability, as with most personal injury claims now in the state of Florida, our statute of limitations are 2 years. So what does that mean is you can work with another side

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1: It would be too late. So it's 2 years from the day you knew or should have known, but no more than 4. Unless there's fraud. So if the hospital or the doctor intentionally covers up the fact they didn't tell you, then you have 7 years. And it gets proving these things is usually a jury question. So, you know, in any time that you have a potential med mal question, give us a call, because even though you think it may be past the statute of limitations, because of these nuances, oftentimes there are ways that you can get around it, because ultimately the jury decides whether you knew or should have known of this situation, right? So it's a jury question. So you still get to go. You still get your day in court, is what I'm trying to say. Do they have that similar in premises or no?
2: No, we don't necessarily have a jury question as to knew or should have known, because our statute's more on date of accrual, which date of accrual is date of accident for us. We do have nuance when it's a government entity in terms of notice.
1: Okay.
2: And with the law changing to 2 years, there's still a gap in the sovereign immunity notice with government entities, because they still say 3 years notice.
1: Okay.
2: So they haven't caught up that law yet to determine.
1: Yeah. 3 years. Yeah, there's confusion.
2: Oh, yeah.
3: What? The law confusing? Oh, stop.
2: Yeah. Oh, yeah.
3: Why, that's almost like you would need an attorney to help you out with
1: typical.
3: That.
1: Yep. Give us a call if you do.
3: As always, guys, thank you so much for being a part of the show today. Glad to have Ross Evans and Kevin Moore in on behalf of Farrah and Farrah. My name's Scott Young. Thanks for tuning in to Legal Live. And we will check you again next weekend here on WOKV, Jacksonville's News and Talk.
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9: The discussions continuing. I'm Paul Stevens, Fox News. Talks and negotiations with Iran continuing, with the U.S. and Iran struggling to come to an agreement on Iran's nuclear weapons.
10: A delegation from Pakistan is now in Iran, which includes the country's army chief. They're meeting with the Iranian foreign minister and the speaker of parliament as Pakistan works to hammer out a ceasefire deal between the two sides. Marco Rubio, who just landed in India after NATO meetings in Sweden, says there needs to be a plan B if Washington and Tehran can't agree on a deal. Rubio says Tehran cannot control or monetize the freedom of navigation, and they can't have a nuclear weapon. Back here in the UAE, one official who spoke out recently said he thinks there's a 50-50 chance that Iran and the U.S. can get a deal. His concern lies within the fact that Iran, according to him, has a history of overplaying the cards they are dealt.
9: And that's Fox's Jeff Paul in Dubai. Director of National Intelligence Tulsi Gabbard stepping down amid her husband's cancer diagnosis.
11: The Director of National Intelligence Tulsi Gabbard, who oversees 18 agencies that keep the most important secrets in government, will leave her post on June 30th to help her husband as he fights an aggressive and rare form of bone cancer.

0: cancer. She made the announcement after informing the president, according to reporting from Fox Digital. Gabbard posted a copy of the letter that she wrote to President Trump. Speaking of her husband, she said he faces major challenges in the coming weeks and months at this time. I must step away from public service to be by his side and fully support him through this battle. Trump responded, Tulsi has done an incredible job and we will miss her. Gabbard is the fourth Trump cabinet official to leave during the president's second term in office.
1: And that's Fox's David Spunt.
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3: A 5 on the WOKV weather meter. Hot and humid today under partly sunny skies with scattered afternoon showers and storms developing. Keep an eye to the sky where those storms form. There'll be a lot of lightning and some heavy downpours as we top out close to 90 degrees. Lingering evening showers and a few thunderstorms tonight, then partly cloudy down to the low 70s. And a hot and humid Sunday. Partly sunny skies, scattered mainly inland afternoon showers and thunderstorms. So especially near and west of I-95. We reach the low 90s inland in the 80s at the beaches. Memorial Day will be hot and humid, partly sunny. A few mainly inland afternoon showers and thunderstorms with highs near 90 degrees. Tuesday, partly sunny, just a widely scattered afternoon storm and around 90. And Wednesday, partly sunny, a few afternoon showers and thunderstorms with highs in the lower 90s. 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
9: Like I'm dancing now. I'm doing like twirling plates and trying to figure out
10: Well, while you do that, let me tell you that there was a mass mutual survey.
9: Oh boy.
10: And most Americans, according to this survey, believe that 63 is in fact the best time to leave the workforce.
9: Okay. Here we go again with a survey from an insurance company.
10: Mm-hmm.
9: What is the best age to retire and then call us up and give us all your money? 63. All right. It's a number. I know why we tossed it out there to have a conversation, but the number is different for everybody.
10: Of course it is.
9: So it's a, 63. Great. I don't know. I mean, how many people over the past almost 30 years have I worked with that said to me, 63 is my number? One or two out of thousands of people? it's very unique to the situation. And then I think what we're backing into here is just, let's do the math for you. All right. So let's just go with the 63 number. So if you're 62 and you're working and you're wondering whether or not you can make this transition to retirement, transition just means your money works for you. You get income. You don't run out of it. No matter how long you live. Let's have the conversation. Right. But 63 is kind of an absurd number. And you knew this, Cheryl, before you put it out there. But what if it's, I don't know, pick another age, 65 or 55 or 58 or whatever. The whole point of the financial plan and just planning is to address the questions that you have and answer them. So I can't tell you or anybody else, like thousands of times, you know, I've sat down and had a conversation with people like, well, what if I retired now? What does that look like? What if I retired a year from now? What if I retired, you know, 2 years from now, 3 years from now, what have you? The math is just, it's just math. And again, I
10: here's how confusing, you
9: know,
10: it is.
9: Admittedly, like, I like math. I know it's boring to people. Right.
10: Well, but math is important.
9: Well, my degree is economics and finance, you know, not that that's supposed to impress anyone, but it's just people sometimes look at me and they go, I'm so sorry that you have to go through all this and build out a financial plan for me. I'm like, hey, you don't understand. Like, I love it. It's what we, you know, I want to dot the I's, cross the T's. I want to make sure that it all works out for you. I realize it's absurd, but I like doing financial plans. So if you're listening and you're like, well, I don't want to bother you with it. Like, you're not bothering me at all. Like, I love it. And that's what we do and how we do it. So back to your, you know, I guess initial question, like 63. Cheryl, I don't know. Great. If that's your number, I think if you wanted to retire at 63 and you called me up, I would just do a financial plan for you and I would do all the math. And then I'd come back to you and I'd say, Hey, it works. Congratulations, 63. Yeah. Or I'd come back and go, you know, doesn't work. Maybe you should work till, I don't know, pick a number, 67. Or I'd come back to you and go, by the way, you've already blown, don't pass go, do not collect $200. Like, you're so far ahead of the game. Like, you could have retired 3 years ago. You'd be fine. The satisfaction of just sitting with people and doing it and then having that conversation and showing them the numbers, and that's all. It's so gratifying and great. Whether you work with us or not, I'm doing exactly what I want to do every single day, which is why we do this radio show, and happy to help.
10: 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So here's the number, 904-454-4000, 904-454-4000, or you can reach out online anytime at guardingyournestegg.com. Well, you know, I was looking at some of the numbers, and this is one of those areas where it explains why financial planning can be so complicated. You love it, and I'm glad you do, but when you look at things like longevity, they say that the overall life expectancy here in the U.S. is 78.4 years. That comes from the Centers for Disease Control and Prevention. However, a typical American's life expectancy, they say, could stretch into the 80s and even the 90s like your grandmother. It all depends on so many factors, some of which are out of our control. So when you try to figure a financial plan for someone, you don't have any idea how long they're going to live.
9: We don't, but at the same time, we're having a conversation. So it's kind of a, we make assumptions and plans. So we know the statistics when it comes to portfolios and how they perform over time and the amount of risk. So we can measure all of that. We cannot measure how long you're going to live. Nobody has an answer to that. But when you do a financial plan and the financial plans that we do, we're making the assumption that, we run our plans to 95.
10: Okay.
9: That's all there is to it. So we're going to run it at 95. So you might be sitting there thinking, you know, there's no way I live to be 95. Or you might be thinking, oh, crap, I might live to be 105. When it comes to financial planning and the way the math works is you have to pick a date. And then so what we're doing is building portfolios, and we're going to say, all right, how do we build something out so that over time you get the income that you need adjusted for inflation and taxes moving forward? And, you know, the income thing, we're not going to get a chance today to talk as much about as I might like to, but it's a massive thing that people are concerned about. And then people are concerned about income. They want to know where it's going to come from. And then, you know, a lot of times people kind of lean on insurance products. I think, you know, annuities. The insurance company told me they would give me this much money for the rest of my life. I'm like, oh, okay, great. But if they're paying you out of your own pocket, which is what's happening, it's just not that great. So I'll just button this up and say, listen, the idea is making sure that you don't outlive your money. The idea is that you get income on your portfolio adjusted for inflation and taxes moving forward. All of that is part of the financial planning that we're doing. Mm-hmm. And then we can do that in a way where if you decide to work with us, it's a fairly short-term relationship in terms of, I don't know, 6 months from now or whatever. If you don't like what we're doing, you would literally just stop working with us. So it's in our best interest to keep you as a client and help you along the way. Because the only way that we benefit is if it's a long-term relationship. So we're vested in it being a long-term relationship. And that's why, you know, we're putting ourselves out there and saying, hey, listen, if we can show you how to get a higher average rate of return net of fees, might make sense to work together. If we can not only do that, but reduce the risk you're taking in the portfolio, might make sense to work together. But if at some point down the road, you're like, I don't really like it, we never locked you into anything. And Cheryl, I think that's an important thing to bring up, because people, I think, sometimes wonder what's the commitment right on their end.
10: Mm-hmm.
9: And I think for us, it's, well, the commitment's on our end. On our end, it's if we're providing value, you're going to work with us. If we're not, you're not going to work with us. But there's no string attached to that, right? You're not signing a contract that says, hey, if you don't work with us, you're still stuck. So,
10: Mike, one thing that if you live long enough, you may have to worry about, deal with, pay for, and that is long-term health care. And I was looking at some averages across the country of how much it might cost, let's say, for a semi-private room in a long-term nursing facility. And yes, some of the numbers are, well, they seem outrageous. Alaska, for example, for a semi-private room, the median cost is $31,282 a month. That's
9: yes,
10: extraordinary.
9: Absolutely is extraordinary, right? The median, though, so it's getting very, very expensive, and this is something that's been going up over time. Unfortunately, people that got involved with long-term care insurance back 10, maybe even 20 years ago, when they estimated the cost of healthcare on those insurance plans, they underestimated it. So it's gone up quite a bit. And then what's happened is people who own those plans, unfortunately, in some cases, the insurance company that they were relying on and paying premiums to couldn't support it. So some of those companies are out of business. And so the individuals with those plans wound up with new relationships with new insurance companies just based on how the guarantees work. But the ability of the insurance company to raise the premium over time has been very stressful. Right,
10: yeah, and prohibitive.
9: And then sometimes it gets too expensive. You know, when the median is $30,000 a month and people start thinking, most people haven't had anything in their life that ever cost that much. It just hasn't happened. They didn't have a mortgage that was that much. And they just didn't have an expense like that. Well, so we're not retiring to Alaska, right? But let's just say that it was a fraction of that. Let's say it was $10,000 a month.
10: Yeah.
9: Right. I think in most places you could get something
10: around,
9: you
10: know, that.
9: Mm-hmm. Okay. So where is that money going to come from? Well, Social Security would be a part of that. You've got your sources of income, but whatever your sources of income outside of your portfolio are, then you're trying to bridge the gap and say, all right, well, how do I fill that in? And you need to know how your money is going to work. You need to know what your investment options are. I had a conversation with an individual just the other day, and so she had a concern about long-term care. Just like many people have a concern about long-term care. She just didn't want to be a burden on the children. And that makes sense. But she didn't like the idea of putting money into a plan where they didn't get the money back. And so one of the few times, I mean, we're not big into insurance products, but if somebody comes to me and goes, I want long-term care insurance. I don't care what you say, Mike. I want long-term care insurance. And I was like, well, let's work it into your plan. Let's figure out how to pay for it. But if we do pay for it, let's make sure that we're invested in something that if you don't wind up needing the long-term care insurance, you're going to get the premiums back. I think that makes the most sense. Like homeowners insurance doesn't work that way. I pay. No. And then if I don't use it, they don't give me the premium back. But long-term care can work that way. And if you have questions, we're happy to show you how to work it into a plan. But again, we're not pressing insurance products. But if you got one, I want it to be an insurance product where if you don't use it, you don't lose it. Right. And that's how I feel about long-term care. Too many plans. If you don't use it, you lose it. We want to make sure that doesn't happen.
10: Well, no matter how you plan for long-term care, here's an important statistic. From 2023 to 2024, the median price for a semi-private room rose by over 7%. So when you think about that going forward,
9: we need to make sure that we're addressing that. And we do in every financial plan we put together. It's that sort of what if, and you need to know if this happened, am I going to be okay? And when it's worked into a financial plan, which again, we do, then, you know, you'll be okay.
10: So let me give you the number again, though, if you do want to give Mike's team a call, it's 904-454-4000, or you can reach out online anytime at guardingyournestegg.com. 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
1: A 5 on the WOKV weather meter. Hot and humid today under partly sunny skies with scattered afternoon showers and storms developing. Keep an eye to the sky where those storms form. There'll be a lot of lightning and some heavy downpours as we top out close to 90 degrees. Lingering evening showers and a few thunderstorms tonight, then partly cloudy down to the low 70s. And a hot and humid Sunday. Partly sunny skies, scattered mainly inland afternoon showers and thunderstorms. So especially near and west of I-95. We reach the low 90s inland in the 80s at the beaches. Memorial Day will be hot and humid, partly sunny. A few mainly inland afternoon showers and thunderstorms with highs near 90 degrees. Tuesday, partly sunny, just a widely scattered afternoon storm and around 90. And Wednesday, partly sunny, a few afternoon showers and thunderstorms with highs in the lower 90s. From the First Alert Weather Center, I'm Action News Jacks Chief Meteorologist Mike Burrish for 104.5 WOKV.
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3: Cars. I was thinking maybe you could do this too.
4: I don't. First of all, I'm over 50. Second,
3: So you just add cars to the.
4: You just keep adding cars,
3: right? So if you're 52, yeah,
4: I
3: 50.
4: Do love cars, but yeah. You just can't drive them all in a
3: no,
4: day.
3: No, as a matter of fact,
4: yeah.
3: Neither did he.
4: So it sounds like a very expensive birthday.
3: Yeah. So what he did was he bought 50 cars for his 50th birthday in the year 2000. Then he parked them all in the forest. And I guess as they decay, so does he. I'm not sure how this works, but he just parked them there.
4: Hmm. So they're decaying together. Well, here's the thing. I mean, the cars will be there long after he's gone.
3: That is true.
4: I know.
3: Yeah. But anyway, a little something
4: to think
3: about.
4: They won't be in great shape, but they'll still be there.
3: Maybe I could buy, I don't know how many, a number of something.
4: Candles. You get me a lot of candles. How about that?
3: Okay.
4: And for the record, I don't like the ones that don't blow out. They make a mess. Just get the ones that blow out. It's okay. Funny when you're, you know, 5. It's not that funny at 50 plus.
3: Well, we're going to continue the conversation about buying things, but going a different direction a little bit, and it's protecting purchasing power. So as we go into retirement, we want to make our money last as long as possible. We also want to be able to purchase what we want. So how do we protect our purchasing power?
4: Don't tell me I can't buy that.
3: That's right. So how can we make sure that we plan so that we can do the things we want, get the things we want as we go into retirement? So is there a way to do that, or do we necessarily have to cut back?
4: Yeah, I mean, it takes money, doesn't it? Buy what you want to be. It's interesting because we do get this question a lot, and it's just how we work, I think, as human beings. Obviously, we want to make sure that we're going to be okay. We're uncertain about the future. We're trying to figure things out. We don't know what we don't know. And the transition into retirement, it doesn't have to be complicated, but it is interesting because as employees of a corporation or as business owners, we got really good at what we did for probably 30, 40, sometimes 50 years. And then suddenly it's over and I'm thinking of a movie quote, but, you know, and you're supposed to be a whole different person. You know, that you're retired. You don't get up and go to work. You don't this, you don't anywhere. So the idea is, what does the transition look like and where does the money come from? How long does the money last? How should it be invested? What about inflation? What about taxes? What about market volatility? You know, all of these things that you wouldn't necessarily know about if, I don't know, your profession had nothing to do with finance or economics or taxes, right?
3: You just
4: wouldn't be a reason to know a lot about it. And what does it really boil down to, Cheryl? I think it's just, there's only so much time in the day. So I have my profession. I wound up here, right, for lack of a better word, because, you know what, I was always kind of a math kid, and I enjoyed it. And it was easy for me. It's not easy for everybody, but it's easy for some people. And so math was easy to me. I thought economics was fun. It was path of the least resistance for me. So I wound up with a degree in economics and finance, which is something that a lot of people would find very boring. And then ultimately wound up doing what we do, you know, now for the past 25 plus years. But just because that's easy for me, there are people out there doing things that would not be easy for me, not even close. I mean, I just didn't go through almost any impression. I mean, school teachers, right? I mean, the patience that you have to do that and the heart, you know, I don't have that kind of patience. Engineers, just all the work and the study and the math and the books. I'm more personable than that, right? I like being out and talking with people. I like the marketing aspect of what we do. I like doing the radio show. What Katie does, I mean, my wife, she's been successful in her own right as a physician and a radiologist, but that's not for me. I mean, I can't study medical books, right, for that long and enjoy it. So, you know, we all wind up doing what we wind up doing. And then when people come to us for information, we literally enjoy doing that. But if your profession wasn't managing money for people or, you know, again, or the taxes or just the income planning, then you may not have all the information that you need to make the best decisions. And so what we talk about this and we joke about it on the radio every single week, but you know, we just want to be a sounding board for anybody out there that has questions that's retired or close to it. And we're going to provide you with the complimentary financial plan. We're going to provide you with the analysis of your current portfolio. And we're going to show you, just based on the math, what you would need to do to be successful based on your definition of success, not our definition. And you can take that and implement it on your own. And you'll have enough information to be able to do that from the plan. And maybe you do, or maybe you just take it to your current financial advisor. The reason why we work for a fee because a lot of people would like to be able to pay somebody a fee to do something for them until they don't want that person to do that for them anymore, right? Or they feel like they want to switch to something else. So our job, people are paying us a fee to manage their portfolios. If we do a good job and continue to do a good job, they will continue to be clients of ours, and that's good for us and hopefully good for them. But if we're not doing a good job, Cheryl, they're just going to stop paying us, right? There isn't some contract that says they have to stay. There isn't some contract that says, oh, you're going to be penalized if you decide you don't like us anymore. So we always want to do the best we can for our clients. We want to provide as many services as we possibly can. We want to be a partner for all of our clients in their retirement. That's not just taking a fee to manage your portfolio. It's, well, what are we doing for that fee? Well, it's active management. It's, you can call us anytime. It's income planning. It's tax planning. And also free estate plans, which, you know, Cheryl, I think, you know, maybe next we'll talk about why do you need a trust? Why do you need an estate plan? What would happen if you didn't? But all of this stuff can get really expensive because there are companies out there that derive income from either charging you from financial plans or charging you for estate planning. And there's nothing wrong with that. We just happen to be able to offer that complimentary. And then if you decide you'd like to work with us, then fine.
3: Then fine. Here's the number to call if you'd like to reach out to Talon Wealth Management and Mike Lester. 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Mike, this article I had seen was on Yahoo Finance, and they talked about several things that you could do to protect your purchasing power, which is where we started the conversation. And one thing is to plan wisely for taxes. We know that taxes can have a huge impact on your retirement if you're not planning appropriately for those taxes. Mm-hmm. Also, look for sources of guaranteed income.
4: Oh, you know, I don't like that word.
3: Uh-huh, guaranteed income.
4: Those two words, guaranteed income.
3: You know where that's going. 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
4: Keep going.
3: Right? 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Yeah. Prepare for healthcare costs and stress test your plan. 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
4: I do. Yes, you want sources of income. I don't like where they... Let's just get that guaranteed word in there, because this is where the products come into place, things like annuities. All of it's really, really important, and it's part of a comprehensive financial plan. So you need to understand where you are now. You need to understand how much you can expect to make off of your money. You need to be able to anticipate how taxes and inflation are going to affect you moving forward. And then we need to figure out what's the best way to deal with the different sources of income. And then there's plenty of other things in there, Cheryl, things like Roth conversions, tax-free income in the future, and just everything that goes into planning. But if you use a word like guaranteed income, the word guarantee people like, but the investment services industry doesn't like using the word guarantee because you can't guarantee something in the market, right?
3: Mm-hmm.
4: The insurance industry, which, by the way, is not where we're at, right, when it comes to financial services, but in a lot of ways it's tied to it. The insurance company wants to sell you a guarantee, but just like any other guarantee from an insurance company, whether we guarantee to pay you a death benefit on a life insurance policy or a guarantee to rebuild your house if it burns down, the hoops you have to jump through to get there are complicated, and the insurance company isn't in this to lose money. So you got to ask yourself, well, where's the money coming from? And what people need to understand as we wrap this segment up is it's coming out of your pocket, right? So there's no such thing as a free lunch. You know, when it sounds too good to be true, it probably is. You know, there's a catch, and I know those are all very cliche, but you have to be very, very careful, and this is why we're so focused on, we'll show you what all of the options are. We'll help you make an informed decision. I think that's very different other places where they try to push you to whatever they're promoting or selling, and people ultimately wind up disappointed because they bought the explanation. They wound up with reality, and the reality in those investments, like the fixed indexed annuities, did not turn out to be what they were told it was going to be. And we don't want our listeners to get in that situation.
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5: News, I'm Daria Albinger. Secretary of State Marco Rubio is in India.
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5: The secretary met with India's prime minister to discuss cooperation across a number of areas. Are we really alone?
7: I now have 1 hour and 21 minutes. And I am observing John's fireflies drifting away from me.
5: The White House releasing new audio and video about unidentified aerial phenomena, the stuff we used to call UFOs. They include the clip you just heard from a Mercury astronaut who says he saw fireflies in space. 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
1: A 5 on the WOKV weather meter. Hot and humid today under partly sunny skies with scattered afternoon showers and storms developing. Keep an eye to the sky where those storms form. There'll be a lot of lightning and some heavy downpours as we top out close to 90 degrees. Lingering evening showers and a few thunderstorms tonight, then partly cloudy down to the low 70s. And a hot and humid Sunday. Partly sunny skies, scattered mainly inland afternoon showers and thunderstorms. So especially near and west of I-95. We reach the low 90s inland in the 80s at the beaches. Memorial Day will be hot and humid, partly sunny. A few mainly inland afternoon showers and thunderstorms with highs near 90 degrees. Tuesday, partly sunny, just a widely scattered afternoon storm and around 90. And Wednesday, partly sunny, a few afternoon showers and thunderstorms with highs in the lower 90s. From the First Alert Weather Center, I'm Action News Jax, Chief Meteorologist Mike Burrish for 104.5 WOKV.
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4: You know the dance-offs that you used to do where you were breakdancing on the floor and then you kind of rolled your hand and just handed it off to the next person and they had to do the dance?
3: I'm not sure I ever did that, but I've seen it, yeah.
4: Oh.
3: I've never.
4: I'm thinking of something else.
3: Yeah, I've never done that, no.
4: It was, but it's the handoff. And it's like, oh, hey, Mike Lester, would you like to talk about it? I'm like, oh, okay, great. Well, for the record, I'm not an attorney. All right, for starters, Cheryl. However, we do talk a lot about how, as a part of our comprehensive financial planning process and just analysis, basically just as a gift for individuals who take the time to come kick the tires at Talon, find out what we do and how we do it and whether or not we can benefit you, we had also found a way to offer free estate planning. So what does that really mean? I thought it'd be neat to at least explain it.
3: Yeah.
4: But let's start with a will. In a lot of ways, a will is a portion of an estate plan, but I think for a lot of reasons, most people don't have a lot of understanding about the other portions of estate planning, but then also just media. You know, we hear about wills and somebody had a will and they died and somebody contested the will and it turned into a whole big thing. And it winds up in the media, right? I think of, I don't know, was it Prince recently that somehow died, you know, with that was a long time ago, but stuff that's been in the media where
3: a will was found in a couch.
4: Trying to figure out what to do with your stuff.
3: Or in a sock drawer. Or it's handwritten with a date that's...
4: Or something.
3: Yeah, yeah. So how do you handle those?
4: On a cocktail napkin. Who knows? Yeah, right, how do you do it? And what does that really mean? And what is a will? Because I have had conversations with people, and estate planning is going to be a conversation that we have with anybody that we sit down with, just in terms of we want to make sure that you're taken care of. But ultimately what happens is, you know, somebody might say, well, I have a will, so I'm good. Well, let's just start with a will. So a will is a part of an estate plan. It's literally your instructions, how you would like to have your assets distributed after you're gone. So this is where we see in the movies, you know, the Daddy Warbucks or whatever family and all the snobby rich kids come in and they sit around and try to figure out who gets what. And they're reading the will.
3: Yes.
4: That's sort of, I think, a lot of people's interpretation of it. But the reality is that the will is instructions for the courts, right? Or the judge. It's called probate court. So the key really is the estate planning component is a way for you to help yourself keep your estate from going through probate, which means you want your estate or your investments to avoid this process of where they establish clear title to it. So how do they distribute your stuff when you're gone? So the advantages that I want people to understand is really the estate planning component and the trust and the will and the power of attorney. And it's not just a trust and the will. It's a whole package. But we're just buttoning everything up so that you can be confident that when you're gone, your assets will be distributed in the way that you wanted them to be distributed. And the problem is a will doesn't do that. A will is just instructions for the probate court. But depending on the size of your estate would... That sounds weird, right? Your estate versus the state. But depending on the size of your estate and the state that you live in, the probate process is what it goes through to establish the clear title. And that just means who's actually going to get it. So you want to avoid probate if you can. And the reasons you want to avoid it is it's public, right? People don't talk about how much money they have. Well, the probate process is a public process. Somebody can look into that. It's time consuming. It doesn't happen overnight.
3: It can take a long time, you know, can't it?
4: It can take a long time. I mean, you hear about probate processes going years, right? So you wouldn't want anybody to go through that. So let's make sure that your assets get where you want them to go as easy and as quickly as possible. There's a cost to it, right? So the state or the attorney that's handling your probate doesn't do it for free. You can eliminate that when you have your estate planning done. So it's really just privacy, saving money. So the cost of the probate process is typically more, certainly going to be more than what we're charging, which is zero, right, for your estate plan. But it's just a way to make sure that your assets get where you want them to go. Now, other families, it may be a little more complicated when it comes to their families. And we all know what these things are, but, you know, maybe there's second marriages in the family. Maybe you want to make sure that your direct family gets their portion of what's left to them. But if something were to happen to them, you want to make sure that it goes to the grandkids, right, as opposed to the spouse. I mean, there's just a lot of mechanics that can be put in there that are helpful. But I'll break it down this way. The estate planning, not just the will, but the trust, the power of attorney paperwork, everything that's given away as a gift, really, to anybody who sits down with us, and obviously our clients are privy to this, but it's just a way for you to have peace of mind that your assets go where you want them to go. And it's very important to people, and I want to make sure they know that. So The reason we do a complimentary, Cheryl, is frankly because I don't think you can have a comprehensive financial plan if you're not planning for the now, right, and the middle, and then the end. And it's not comprehensive if you don't know what happens at the end, and we all know what that means, but it all has to be in there. So we offer it complimentary, and yeah, I mean, some attorneys charge a lot for it. Some attorneys don't charge too much for it. At the end of the day, it's a process. We just incorporate that into what we're doing for our clients and our listeners.
3: I would say to add one more thing, it's for the end and after, because it's all about what happens when you're gone and will things be handled the way you want them to be handled. If you would like to call and talk with Mike Lester and the Talon Wealth team, the number is 904-454-4000. 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Mike, it sounds like there's a lot to that. There's a lot more to talk about.
4: There's a lot to it. And I think that obviously people would appreciate getting complimentary financial planning and, and analysis and free wills and trust. There's a value to all of that. But as you were talking, I was just sitting here thinking, just speaking to the person in their car or their boat or their garage, or you know, wherever you're listening right now, like, what if I have zero interest in working with you, but I just want a free will and trust, right? So it's an obvious question. I say, well, no problem. What strings are attached? Well, the string is you're going to go through our financial planning process. So if all you want is a free will and trust, the catch is you got to get the free analysis and financial plan to get their free will and trust, right? So I guess you get more than you were looking for, but we're willing to give that away to you as a free gift if you're willing to commit the time. And it's about a half hour of your time for us to do the planning for you.
3: That's right. So again, that number is 904-454-4000. That's how you reach Mike Lester and Talon Wealth Management. You know, Mike, I saw JP Morgan was talking about how Americans should stop chasing something. Can you guess what they should stop chasing, according to J.P. Morgan?
4: I thought it was the American dream to chase things, but
3: well, they're saying to stop chasing
4: the Joneses,
3: the $1 million mark for retirement.
4: Okay. Depending on your math, depending on your situation, the amount of money you have to have set aside for retirement is going to be different. So if you use $1 million as the basis for, well, if I had $1 million, there's a million songs about it, right?
3: Yeah.
4: But it doesn't fix everybody's problem. Point is, you could get to the $1 million mark and then you're like, well, got the $1 million. Now I'm going to retire. And then you could come sit down with us and go, well, I got $1 million set aside for retirement. First thing I'm going to ask you is how much do you spend in a year? And let's just say they said $10,000 a month. Like, okay, $10,000 a month. Your expenses are $120,000 a year. Got it. All right. Age is going to be important, right? So we have to look at life expectancy. How many years are you going to be spending $120,000 a year adjusted for inflation and taxes moving forward? Okay, I got that number. Now, how much do you have coming in aside from your portfolio? So Social Security, we could make that assumption. Is it just one Social Security or two Social Securities for the household? Any pensions out there, any real estate income, farm income, and we can go through everything. But Cheryl, it's to your point, it's the math. So if we can't get you to cover the expenses, and by the way, on if all you had was when it came to details, well, I spend $120,000 a year, but I have $1 million in my portfolio and I'm 60 years old, I'm immediately going, well, I don't know that we could stretch $1 million for 35 years to the age of 95 at $120,000 a year, because we can all do the math. If you didn't, let's just say you made zero and you had no risk, you'd run out of money in less than 10 years.
3: Well, let me ask you this.
4: And we're looking at a 35-year timeline.
3: Do you find that people often spend more in those first few years of retirement than they did before retirement? In other words, they have all that time on their hands. Are they actually spending more money? in some cases?
4: What I find is that their opportunity to spend more would be, let's say, in the first 10 years of retirement, because that's when they've been anticipating this for a long time. They've got some things they would like to do that they haven't been able to do, but if they had the time to do it, they would, and now that they have the time, they will. And you can spend more on the front end and potentially less on the back end, but you still have to be prepared over time. And a big part of our job is just to make sure that people are realistic when it comes to their expectations on what their portfolios can do. And I can tell you, after 25 plus years, most people are realistic. The majority of the people that we talk to are in very good shape. They've maybe even over prepared for retirement. They could probably spend more without running out of money than they've told us they could spend. I mean, we can show them what those numbers look like when we do the analysis. But there are going to be situations where somebody's, again, we're using this as a generic term, but, you know, the $1 million mark that JP Morgan has come back on, you know, we're using this as a conversation piece. But I like the conversation piece because a lot of people think this way. How much do I need for retirement? Well, how much you need for retirement is different than what other people need for retirement, but it depends on all the pieces. And so we're connecting the dots in the financial plan. So, you know, if $1 million's enough, it's enough. If $1 million's too much, it's too much. If $1 million's not enough, it's not enough. We can show you all that. And then somebody's going to get the opportunity to adjust what they're doing to meet their goals. So if their goal was $1 million, but they're having too much income, then we have to have a conversation about reducing the expenses to reduce the income. If they've saved more than they need, we can have a conversation about, well, technically you could spend more. If you don't spend more, you're just going to accumulate more over time. Let's figure out what to do with that on the back end. Again, the estate planning, you know, wills and trusts, and make sure it gets distributed the right way. But I just think everybody deserves to work with somebody that has if you choose to work with a financial advisor, you deserve to work with someone that has a vested interest in you doing well, that's working for you. And not every day or every week or every month is going to go perfectly. But if you're working with a fiduciary who's not trying to sell you a product, you know, for a commission that goes to them, and they're literally vested in your success, I think that's where most people should be. And I think that's really the catalyst for this whole show, explaining to people that you should have conversations with advisors that have a vested interest in you doing well, and advisors that are going to show you what all of your options are. 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So we're an open book and a sounding board for anybody who has questions, but certainly we'd like to have that conversation with you to show you what we do, which is why we provide complimentary planning and free estate planning.
3: 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We have much more ahead. Guarding Your Nest Egg with Mike Lester. We'll be right back.
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1: A 5 on the WOKV weather meter. Hot and humid today under partly sunny skies with scattered afternoon showers and storms developing. Keep an eye to the sky where those storms form. There'll be a lot of lightning and some heavy downpours as we top out close to 90 degrees. Lingering evening showers and a few thunderstorms tonight, then partly cloudy down to the low 70s. And a hot and humid Sunday. Partly sunny skies, scattered mainly inland afternoon showers and thunderstorms. So especially near and west of I-95. We reach the low 90s inland in the 80s at the beaches. Memorial Day will be hot and humid, partly sunny. A few mainly inland afternoon showers and thunderstorms with highs near 90 degrees. Tuesday, partly sunny, just a widely scattered afternoon storm and around 90. And Wednesday, partly sunny, a few afternoon showers and thunderstorms with highs in the lower 90s. From the First Alert Weather Center, I'm Action News Jax, Chief Meteorologist Mike Burrish for 104.5 WOKV.
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3: Going to work into your 70s and 80s because you have to.
4: Yes.
3: But now I'd like to talk about...
4: Well, you have to. What if you just wanted to?
3: That's okay too, right? We're going. Yes. Because I found a story about a couple who started selling cinnamon buns out of their U-Haul truck because I guess it was grandma's recipe or something, and they just decided to start trying to sell them. Huge success. And so I was thinking, in retirement, a lot of people have things they've always wanted to do, like bake grandma's cinnamon buns and see if anyone would buy them. And sometimes things take off, or even if they don't, if you're just having fun doing something you've always wanted to do, then work in retirement sounds pretty good.
4: Well, yeah, I mean, so there's different ways to work in retirement. We were talking about just the financial aspect of it.
3: Mm-hmm.
4: And I don't know how many of grandma's cinnamon buns you have to sell to, you know, start supplementing your retirement income. But obviously that was a great success. But many, many people are just going back to all of the meetings that I've had over years and years and years and conversations. And yeah, I mean, some people just want to do the whole, you know, take this job and shove it. Just let me know when I can walk away. I'm never going back. Other people, they derive happiness from working. And it doesn't make one better than the other. It's just what makes you happy. I'm thinking about Charlie, who's been a client for a while, and he's become a good friend. And, you know, he calls and we have conversations, but he's 95. I mean, you would never know it to meet him, but he's just a serial entrepreneur. I mean, he just keeps running and building businesses, and that's what keeps him young, and that's what he wants to do. He probably drives 5 to 8 hours every day just to get from one place to the other and see his businesses. We work together because he sold some businesses and he needed to have that money work for him. And he had been listening to us on the radio. But to be happy, he needs to get up and maintain his routine. And it probably does keep him young, right? And he just keeps going. But other people, like I said, some just want to walk away, never go back. Other people are somewhere in between. They just need something to keep them going. And I did at least two plans last week where individuals were retiring, but they were going to do consulting after they retired.
3: Okay.
4: And the reason for the consulting wasn't necessarily because they needed the additional revenue, but more because they just wanted to take a step back from the day to day. They wanted more time to do the things, but they also realized that if I just quit cold turkey and didn't work and I was trying to fill my day, I want things to do. And so that's what's so great about just the flexibility of financial planning and what can be done.
3: So if a couple came to you and said, Mike, I know when we put together our comprehensive financial plan, we said we wanted to do this, but now we've decided we want to start a business. Can you help, you know, change that plan around? Is it flexible enough to do that?
4: Yeah. So, I mean, one of the great things about not selling products to people, and again, when I say product, I mean annuities, mostly fixed indexed annuities, just products that tie your money up potentially for the rest of your life. If I had $1 million set aside for retirement and somebody convinced me, it could be any number, let's just say they said, well, put $500,000 into a fixed indexed annuity. Well, that money would just be shelved potentially forever, particularly if I'm taking income from it. And I really wouldn't be earning much of anything on it. And then if later in life I decided, or even in that moment, I wanted to start a business, it would be very hard for me to go back and get money from that retirement plan or certainly the annuity account, because there's penalties to get out of the annuity. But then also, let's just say it was your retirement plan at work. There's a tax scenario. So if I'm having a conversation with someone about wanting to start a business, that's going to be in the financial plan. And honestly, as we're just discovery, as we're having conversations before we do the financial plan, that's usually going to come up in the conversation. And then somebody usually wants to know, well, you know, I've either got a business I'm going to participate in, or I want to start one and I need to know what's the best place to take the money from in order to fund that business on the startup side. But I think that it's great to have something that you wake up to go do in retirement, because I just don't think as human beings, it's very hard for our bodies to do 10 or 20 or 30 or 40 years of something and then just wake up the next day and it completely changes. We need a smoother transition. Mm-hmm. And sometimes that transition is you stop working altogether and then you move into all the hobbies and the family stuff, right? And it's like you never skipped a beat. Not everybody has that. Some people want to keep working or volunteering, but it can all be worked into a financial plan. People just need the confidence to be retired. And the confidence is I can retire and stay that way. It's nice to work for money that you don't necessarily have to have. You're working because you want to, not because you need to.
3: Right. So that's maybe where that consulting came in. So it was sort of a transitional thing. Working part-time is another way that you can transition into retirement and not just flip that switch all at once.
4: No, absolutely. By the way, people get paid well to consult, and then their hours are typically better. So it just depends on really on what you're doing. And we talk about all these interesting things. How do you get paid in retirement? What if you had a part-time job? What if you do consulting? What if you just volunteer? What if you never go back to work and you just travel and spend time with kids or grandkids? I mean, all of this can be done, but the reason there are so many different scenarios is because everybody's different and what makes them happy is different. So if I back that into what we do for a living, sure, we have fun on the radio show every week, but the idea of the radio show is to encourage people to find out what all of their investment options are and to help people make informed decisions. It's not hard to find a financial advisor. God forbid you Google it, right? You're going to get all, or fill out a survey online. You probably wish you never did. It might be harder to find somebody that works for you or that you want to work with, but I think communication is key. And maybe it's because my mother was a school teacher or just how I grew up, but the process of helping people make informed decisions as opposed to this process of a sales pitch and sort of strong-arming people into things or using scare tactics, none of that's necessary. I mean, people know that markets go up and they go down. People know they don't want to run out of money in retirement. People know they want to protect their health. That's one of the most important things. Doesn't matter how much money you have if you don't have your health. I mean, people already know all of this. Trying to scare people about it, I think, is a problem. So instead of scaring people, take the time, sit down, educate them on what their options are. It doesn't matter how many meetings that takes. Provide value. Where's the value in working with Talon? Well, that's a perceived value. I can tell you what I think it is. You know, active management of portfolios is better than hang in there. I think having somebody you can call and trust when it comes to not just your investments and how they're invested and the growth, but also income and tax planning is important. I think estate planning is important. But that doesn't mean everybody else is going to see it that way. So I think if we just start with, let's help you understand what your options are after we've listened to what your goals are, and then let the investor, they don't have to do it themselves, but you're going to get feedback from somebody. If you're having an honest conversation with somebody about all of their options, they're going to give you feedback, mm-hmm. right? People get a little nervous about the complexity of how investments can work sometimes, and that's understandable. But at the same time, if you can work with somebody you trust to help you and guide you through that, I think you'll be more successful in retirement, not just financially, but really just between your ears, right? Just the head game of being retired and not being able to worry about money so that you can enjoy the retirement and your family. That's really our goal.
3: You know, I hope our listeners heard what you said comes first, and that is listening and finding out what your goals are.
4: No, it really is. Yeah, step is to figure it out. And then also, we're showing people all the options that they have, and we're doing it on a weekly basis. And it's actually pretty common that somebody will say, like, well, how come somebody didn't show that to us before? Or how come we didn't know about it before?

0: investment options and help you make an informed decision. So the reality is they could have done that for you. They're choosing not to. And it doesn't make them bad people, but sometimes the business model that they have or the company that they work for, it's not that they don't want you to know. It just makes their business more complex if they're dealing with some of the other options that are out there, and they're trying to streamline it for their business model. But them streamlining their business model into something they have to pigeonhole you into may, but also may not be what's best for your retirement. So it really is up to you to find out what your options are, which is why we make ourselves accessible, right, for calls
1: and
0: emails.
1: Yeah, so to wrap it all up, if you are 55 or over and you've put aside $250,000 or more for retirement, then please do give us a call for the complimentary comprehensive financial plan. 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And Mike, that's our show for this week.
0: Oh, already. All right. Perfect.
1: Thanks so much for joining us this week. 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
6: Discussions continue. I'm Daria Albinger. The war in Iran has been going on for nearly 3 months. Negotiators are still trying to reach an agreement to end it, but the parties are far apart on a number of things.
7: A delegation from Pakistan is now in Iran, which includes the country's army chief. They're meeting with the Iranian foreign minister and the speaker of parliament as Pakistan works to hammer out a ceasefire deal between the two sides. Marco Rubio, who just landed in India after NATO meetings in Sweden, says there needs to be a plan B if Washington and Tehran can't agree on a deal. Rubio says Tehran cannot control or monetize the freedom of navigation, and they can't have a nuclear weapon. Back here in the UAE, one official who spoke out recently said he thinks there's a 50-50 chance that Iran and the U.S. can get a deal. His concern lies within the fact that Iran, according to him, has a history of overplaying the cards they are dealt.
6: That's Fox's Jeff Paul. There's a new head of the Federal Reserve. Kevin Warsh was sworn in yesterday as the 17th chair of the nation's central bank.
8: And it was a who's who in that ceremony. Warsh sworn in by Justice Clarence Thomas, Scott Bessent, and Kevin Hassett were both in the room. Hassett, of course, was a front runner for the job at one point. Another finalist for the spot, Federal Reserve Governor Christopher Waller, made comments shortly before that ceremony saying it would be, quote, crazy for the Fed to contemplate cuts in the near future. Central bankers say some policy firming might be appropriate if inflation persistently stays above that 2% target rate. Warsh begins his first term as the conflict in Iran puts upward pressure on prices. In the past, Warsh has argued for reshaping the Fed and shrinking its footprint.
6: That's Connor Hansen of the Fox Business Channel. Warsh is jumping right into things with his first policy meeting in mid-June. 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
3: A 5 on the WOKV weather meter. Hot and humid today under partly sunny skies with scattered afternoon showers and storms developing. Keep an eye to the sky where those storms form. There'll be a lot of lightning and some heavy downpours as we top out close to 90 degrees. Lingering evening showers and a few thunderstorms tonight, then partly cloudy down to the low 70s. And a hot and humid Sunday. Partly sunny skies, scattered mainly inland afternoon showers and thunderstorms. So especially near and west of I-95. We reached the low 90s inland in the 80s at the beaches. Memorial Day will be hot and humid, partly sunny. A few mainly inland afternoon showers and thunderstorms with highs near 90 degrees. Tuesday, partly sunny, just a widely scattered afternoon storm and around 90. And Wednesday, partly sunny, a few afternoon showers and thunderstorms with highs in the lower 90s. From the First Alert Weather Center, I'm Action News Jack's Chief Meteorologist Mike Burrish for 104.5 WOKV.
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5: Love cars. I was thinking maybe you could do this too.
6: I don't. First of all, I'm over 50. Second,
5: well, so you just add cars to the.
6: You just keep adding cars,
5: right? So if you're 52, yeah,
6: I do love cars, but yeah. You just can't drive them all in a
5: no,
6: day.
5: No, as a matter of fact,
6: yeah.
5: Neither did he.
6: So it sounds like a very expensive birthday.
5: Yeah. So what he did was he bought 50 cars for his 50th birthday in the year 2000. Then he parked them all in the forest, and I guess as they decay, so does he. I'm not sure how this works, but he just parked them there.
6: Hmm. So they're decaying together. Well, here's the thing. I mean, the cars will be there long after he's gone.
5: That is true.
6: I know.
5: Yeah. But anyway, a little something to think about.
6: They won't be in great shape, but they'll still be there.
5: Maybe I could buy, I don't know how many, a number of something.
6: Candles. You get me a lot of candles. How about that?
5: Okay.
6: And for the record, I don't like the ones that don't blow out. They make a mess. Just get the ones that blow out. It's okay. Funny when you're, you know, 5. It's not that funny at 50 plus.
5: Well, we're going to continue the conversation about buying things, but going a different direction a little bit, and it's protecting purchasing power. So as we go into retirement, we want to make our money last as long as possible. We also want to be able to purchase what we want. So how do we protect our purchasing power?
6: Don't tell me I can't buy that.
5: That's right. So how can we make sure that we plan so that we can do the things we want, get the things we want as we go into retirement? So is there a way to do that, or do we necessarily have to cut back?
6: Yeah, I mean, it takes money, doesn't it? Buy what you want to be. It's interesting because we do get this question a lot, and it's just how we work, I think, as human beings. Obviously, we want to make sure that we're going to be okay. We're uncertain about the future. We're trying to figure things out. We don't know what we don't know. And the transition into retirement, it doesn't have to be complicated, but it is interesting because as employees of a corporation or as business owners, we got really good at what we did for probably 30, 40, sometimes 50 years. And then suddenly it's over and I'm thinking of a movie quote. But, you know, and you're supposed to be a whole different person, you know, that you're retired. You don't get up and go to work. You don't this, you don't anywhere. So the idea is, what does the transition look like and where does the money come from? How long does the money last? How should it be invested? What about inflation? What about taxes? What about market volatility? You know, all of these things that you wouldn't necessarily know about if, I don't know, your profession had nothing to do with finance or economics or taxes, right?
5: There just
6: wouldn't be a reason to know a lot about it. And what does it really boil down to, Cheryl? I think it's just, there's only so much time in the day. So I have my profession. I wound up here, right, for lack of a better word, because you know what? I was always kind of a math kid, and I enjoyed it. And it was easy for me. It's not easy for everybody, but it's easy for some people. And so math was easy to me. I thought economics was fun. It was path of the least resistance for me. So I wound up with a degree in economics and finance, which is something that a lot of people would find very boring. And then ultimately wound up doing what we do, you know, now for the past 25 plus years. But just because that's easy for me, there are people out there doing things that would not be easy for me, not even close. I mean, I just can go through almost any impression. I mean, school teachers, right? I mean, the patience that you have to have to do that and the heart, you know, I don't have that kind of patience. Engineers, just all the work and the study and the math and the books. I'm more personable than that, right? I like being out and talking with people. I like the marketing aspect of what we do. I like doing the radio show. What Katie does, I mean, my wife, she's been successful in her own right as a physician and a radiologist, but that's not for me. I mean, I can't study medical books, right, for that long and enjoy it. So, you know, we all wind up doing what we wind up doing. And then when people come to us for information, we literally enjoy doing that. But if your profession wasn't managing money for people or, you know, again, or the taxes or just the income planning, then you may not have all the information that you need to make the best decisions. And so what we talk about this and we joke about it on the radio every single week, but you know, we just want to be a sounding board for anybody out there that has questions that's retired or close to it. And we're going to provide you with the complimentary financial plan. We're going to provide you with the analysis of your current portfolio. And we're going to show you, just based on the math, what you would need to do to be successful based on your definition of success, not our definition. And you can take that and implement it on your own. And you'll have enough information to be able to do that from the plan. And maybe you do, or maybe you just take it to your current financial advisor. The reason why we work for a fee because a lot of people would like to be able to pay somebody a fee to do something for them until they don't want that person to do that for them anymore, right? Or they feel like they want to switch to something else. So our job, people are paying us a fee to manage their portfolios. If we do a good job and continue to do a good job, they will continue to be clients of ours, and that's good for us and hopefully good for them. But if we're not doing a good job, Cheryl, they're just going to stop paying us, right? There isn't some contract that says they have to stay. There isn't some contract that says, oh, you're going to be penalized if you decide you don't like us anymore. So we always want to do the best we can for our clients. We want to provide as many services as we possibly can. We want to be a partner for all of our clients in their retirement. That's not just taking a fee to manage your portfolio. It's, well, what are we doing for that fee? Well, it's active management. It's, you can call us anytime. It's income planning. It's tax planning. And also free estate plans, which, you know, Cheryl, I think, you know, maybe next we'll talk about why do you need a trust? Why do you need an estate plan? What would happen if you didn't? But all of this stuff can get really expensive because there are companies out there that derive income from either charging you from financial plans or charging you for estate planning. And there's nothing wrong with that. We just happen to be able to offer that complimentary. And then if you decide you'd like to work with us, then fine.
5: Then fine. Here's the number to call if you'd like to reach out to Talon Wealth Management and Mike Lester. 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Mike, this article I had seen was on Yahoo Finance, and they talked about several things that you could do to protect your purchasing power, which is where we started the conversation. And one thing is to plan wisely for taxes. We know that taxes can have a huge impact on your retirement if you're not planning appropriately for those taxes. Mm-hmm. Also, look for sources of guaranteed income.
6: Oh, you know, I don't like that word.
5: Uh-huh, guaranteed income.
6: Those two words, guaranteed income.
5: You know where that's going. Fixed indexed annuities.
6: Keep going.
5: Right? Okay. Yeah. Prepare for healthcare costs and stress test your plan. So do you agree with all of those?
6: I do. Yes, you want sources of income. I don't like where they... Let's just get that guaranteed word in there, because this is where the products come into place, things like annuities. All of it's really, really important, and it's part of a comprehensive financial plan. So you need to understand where you are now. You need to understand how much you can expect to make off of your money You need to be able to anticipate how taxes and inflation are going to affect you moving forward. And then we need to figure out what's the best way to deal with the different sources of income. And then there's plenty of other things in there, Cheryl, things like Roth conversions, tax-free income in the future, and just everything that goes into planning. But if you use a word like guaranteed income, the word guarantee people like, but the investment services industry doesn't like using the word guarantee because you can't guarantee something in the market, right?
5: Mm-hmm.
6: The insurance industry, which, by the way, is not where we're at, right, when it comes to financial services, but in a lot of ways it's tied to it. The insurance company wants to sell you a guarantee, but just like any other guarantee from an insurance company, whether we guarantee to pay you a death benefit on a life insurance policy or a guarantee to rebuild your house if it burns down, the hoops you have to jump through to get there are complicated, and the insurance company isn't in this to lose money. So you got to ask yourself, well, where's the money coming from? And what people need to understand as we wrap this segment up is it's coming out of your pocket, right? So there's no such thing as a free lunch. You know, when it sounds too good to be true, it probably is. You know, there's a catch, and I know those are all very cliche, but you have to be very, very careful, and this is why we're so focused on, we'll show you what all of the options are. We'll help you make an informed decision. I think that's very different other places where they try to push you to whatever they're promoting or selling, and people ultimately wind up disappointed because they bought the explanation. They wound up with reality, and the reality in those investments, like the fixed indexed annuities, did not turn out to be what they were told it was going to be. And we don't want our listeners to get in that situation.
5: 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Mike Lester and Guarding Your Nest Egg continues in just a moment.
7: Fox News, I'm Carmen Roberts. Mediators are racing to put together the framework for a peace deal before the U.S. resumes military action against Iran.
8: One official here in the UAE says that he feels like there's a 50-50 chance of there being a deal.
7: Fox's Jeff Paul in Dubai. The family of NASCAR champion Kyle Busch says he died Thursday from complications related to severe pneumonia. Racing team owner Chip Ganassi tells Fox News that Busch was a great driver.
9: It's important to remember he was a father, he was a husband first before he was a racer.
7: The 41-year-old Busch was the husband and father of two. And the Justice Department confirms it scrubbed its website of news releases about January 6th defendants just days after announcing a $1.8 billion fund meant to compensate Trump allies. 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
3: A 5 on the WOKV weather meter. Hot and humid today under partly sunny skies with scattered afternoon showers and storms developing. Keep an eye to the sky where those storms form. There'll be a lot of lightning and some heavy downpours as we top out close to 90 degrees. Lingering evening showers and a few thunderstorms tonight, then partly cloudy down to the low 70s. And a hot and humid Sunday. Partly sunny skies, scattered mainly inland afternoon showers and thunderstorms. So especially near and west of I-95. We reach the low 90s inland in the 80s at the beaches. Memorial Day will be hot and humid, partly sunny. A few mainly inland afternoon showers and thunderstorms with highs near 90 degrees. Tuesday, partly sunny, just a widely scattered afternoon storm and around 90. And Wednesday, partly sunny, a few afternoon showers and thunderstorms with highs in the lower 90s. From the First Alert Weather Center, I'm Action News Jacks, Chief Meteorologist Mike Burrish for 104.5 WOKV.
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5: Might need a will and trust.
6: You know the dance-offs that you used to do where you were breakdancing on the floor and then you kind of rolled your hand and just handed it off to the next person and they had to do the dance?
5: I'm not sure I ever did that, but I've seen it, yeah.
6: Oh.
5: I've never.
6: Oh, I'm thinking of something else.
5: Yeah. I've never done that, no.
6: It was, but it's the handoff. It was like, oh, hey, Mike Lester, would you like to talk about it? I'm like, oh, okay, great. Well, for the record, I'm not an attorney. All right, for starters, Cheryl. However, we do talk a lot about how, as a part of our comprehensive financial planning process and just analysis, basically just as a gift for individuals who take the time to come kick the tires at Talon, find out what we do and how we do it and whether or not we can benefit you, we had also found a way to offer free estate planning. So what does that really mean? I thought it'd be neat to at least explain it.
5: Yeah.
6: But let's start with a will. In a lot of ways, a will is a portion of an estate plan, but I think for a lot of reasons, most people don't have a lot of understanding about the other portions of estate planning, but then also just media. You know, we hear about wills and somebody had a will and they died and somebody contested the will and it turned into a whole big thing. And it winds up in the media, right? I think of, I don't know, was it Prince recently that somehow died, you know, with that was a long time ago, but stuff that's been in the media where
5: a will was found in a couch.
6: Just trying to figure out what to do with your stuff.
5: Or in a sock drawer. Or it's handwritten with a date that's...
6: Or something.
5: Yeah, yeah. So how do you handle those?
6: On a cocktail napkin. Who knows? Yeah. Right, how do you do it? And what does that really mean? And what is a will? Because I have had conversations with people, and estate planning is going to be a conversation that we have with anybody that we sit down with, just in terms of we want to make sure that you're taken care of. But ultimately what happens is, you know, somebody might say, well, I have a will, so I'm good. But let's just start with a will. So a will is a part of an estate plan. It's literally your instructions, how you would like to have your assets distributed after you're gone. So this is where we see in the movies, you know, the Daddy Warbucks or whatever family and all the snobby rich kids come in and they sit around and try to figure out who gets what. And they're reading the will.
5: Yes.
6: That's sort of, I think, a lot of people's interpretation of it. But the reality is that the will is instructions for the courts, right? Or the judge. It's called probate court. So the key really is the estate planning component is a way for you to help yourself keep your estate from going through probate, which means you want your estate or your investments to avoid this process of where they establish clear title to it. So how do they distribute your stuff when you're gone? So the advantages that I want people to understand is really the estate planning component and the trust and the will and the power of attorney. And it's not just a trust and the will. It's a whole package. But we're just buttoning everything up so that you can be confident that when you're gone, your assets will be distributed in the way that you wanted them to be distributed. And the problem is a will doesn't do that. A will is just instructions for the probate court. But depending on the size of your estate would... That sounds weird, right? Your estate versus the state. But depending on the size of your estate and the state that you live in, the probate process is what it goes through to establish the clear title. And that just means who's actually going to get it. So you want to avoid probate if you can. And the reasons you want to avoid it is it's public, right? People don't talk about how much money they have. Well, the probate process is a public process. Somebody can look into that. It's time consuming. It doesn't happen overnight.
5: It can take a long time,
6: It can take a long time. I mean, you hear about probate processes going years, right? So you wouldn't want anybody to go through that. So let's make sure that your assets get where you want them to go as easy and as quickly as possible. There's a cost to it, right? So the state or the attorney that's handling your probate doesn't do it for free. You can eliminate that when you have your estate planning done. So it's really just privacy, saving money. So the cost of the probate process is typically more, certainly going to be more than what we're charging, which is zero, right, for your estate plan. But it's just a way to make sure that your assets get where you want them to go. Now, other families, it may be a little more complicated when it comes to their families. And we all know what these things are, but, you know, maybe there's second marriages in the family. Maybe you want to make sure that your direct family gets their portion of what's left to them. But if something were to happen to them, you want to make sure that it goes to the grandkids, right? As opposed to the spouse. I mean, there's just a lot of mechanics that can be put in there that are helpful, but I'll break it down this way. The estate planning, not just the will, but the trust, the power of attorney paperwork, everything that's given away as a gift really to anybody who sits down with us, and obviously our clients are privy to this, but it's just a way for you to have peace of mind that your assets go where you want them to go. And it's very important to people, and I want to make sure they know that. So the reason we do a complimentary, Cheryl, is frankly because I don't think you can have a comprehensive financial plan if you're not planning for the now, right, and the middle, and then the end. And it's not comprehensive if you don't know what happens at the end, and we all know what that means. But it all has to be in there. So we offer it complimentary, and yeah, I mean, some attorneys charge a lot for it. Some attorneys don't charge too much for it. At the end of the day, it's a process. We just incorporate that into what we're doing for our clients and our listeners.
5: I would say to add one more thing, it's for the end and after, because it's all about what happens when you're gone and will things be handled the way you want them to be handled. 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Mike, it sounds like there's a lot to that. There's a lot more to talk about.
6: There's a lot to it. And I think that obviously people would appreciate getting complimentary financial planning and, and analysis and free wills and trust. There's a value to all of that. But as you were talking, I was just sitting here thinking, just speaking to the person in their car or their boat or their garage, or, you know, wherever you're listening right now, like, what if I have zero interest in working with you, but I just want a free will and trust, right? So it's an obvious question. I say, well, no problem. What strings are attached? Well, the string is you're going to go through our financial planning process. So if all you want is a free will and trust, the catch is you got to get the free analysis and financial plan to get their free will and trust, right? So I guess you get more than you were looking for, but we're willing to give that away to you as a free gift if you're willing to commit the time. And it's about a half hour of your time for us to do the planning for you.
5: That's right. So again, that number is 904-454-4000. That's how you reach Mike Lester and Talon Wealth Management. You know, Mike, I saw JP Morgan was talking about how Americans should stop chasing something. Can you guess what they should stop chasing, according to J.P. Morgan?
6: I thought it was the American dream to chase things, but...
5: well, they're chasing, saying I don't, to stop chasing...
6: The Joneses?
5: The million-dollar mark for retirement.
6: Okay. Depending on your math, depending on your situation, the amount of money you have to have set aside for retirement is going to be different. So if you use $1 million as the basis for, well, if I had $1 million, there's a million songs about it, right?
5: Yeah.
6: But it doesn't fix everybody's problem. Point is, you could get to the $1 million mark, and then you're like, well, got the $1 million, now I'm going to retire. And then you could come sit down with us and go, well, I got $1 million set aside for retirement. First thing I'm going to ask you is, how much do you spend in a year? Mm-hmm. And let's just say they said $10,000 a month. Like, okay, $10,000 a month, your expenses are $120,000 a year. Got it. All right. Age is going to be important, right? So we have to look at life expectancy. How many years are you going to be spending $120,000 a year adjusted for inflation and taxes moving forward? Okay, I got that number. Now, how much do you have coming in aside from your portfolio? So Social Security, we could make that assumption. Is it just one Social Security or two Social Securities for the household? Any pensions out there, any real estate income, farm income, and we can go through everything. But Cheryl, it's to your point, it's the math. So if we can't get you to cover the expenses, and by the way, on if all you had was when it came to details, well, I spend $120,000 a year, but I have $1 million in my portfolio and I'm 60 years old, I'm immediately going, well, I don't know that we could stretch $1 million for 35 years to the age of 95 at $120,000 a year, because we can all do the math. If you didn't, let's just say you made zero and you had no risk, you'd run out of money in less than 10 years.
5: Well, let me ask you this.
6: And we're looking at a 35-year timeline.
5: Do you find that people often spend more in those first few years of retirement than they did before retirement? In other words, they have all that time on their hands. Are they actually spending more money in some cases?
6: What I find is that their opportunity to spend more would be, let's say, in the first 10 years of retirement, because that's when they've been anticipating this for a long time. They've got some things they would like to do that they haven't been able to do, but if they had the time to do it, they would, and now that they have the time, they will. And you can spend more on the front end and potentially less on the back end, but you still have to be prepared over time. And a big part of our job is just to make sure that people are realistic when it comes to their expectations on what their portfolios can do. And I can tell you, after 25 plus years, most people are realistic. The majority of the people that we talk to are in very good shape. They've maybe even over prepared for retirement. They could probably spend more without running out of money than they've told us they could spend. I mean, we can show them what those numbers look like when we do the analysis. But there are going to be situations where somebody's, again, we're using this as a generic term, but, you know, the $1 million mark that JP Morgan has come back on, you know, we're using this as a conversation piece. But I like the conversation piece because a lot of people think this way. How much do I need for retirement? Well, how much you need for retirement is different than what other people need for retirement. But it depends on all the pieces. And so we're connecting the dots in the financial plan. So, you know, if $1 million's enough, it's enough. If $1 million's too much, it's too much. If $1 million's not enough, it's not enough. We can show you all that. And then somebody's going to get the opportunity to adjust what they're doing to meet their goals. So if their goal was $1 million, but they're having too much income, then we have to have a conversation about reducing the expenses to reduce the income. If they've saved more than they need, we can have a conversation about, well, technically you could spend more. If you don't spend more, you're just going to accumulate more over time. Let's figure out what to do with that on the back end. Again, the estate planning, you know, wills and trusts, and make sure it gets distributed the right way. But I just think everybody deserves to work with somebody that has a, if you choose to work with a financial advisor, you deserve to work with someone that has a vested interest in you doing well, that's working for you. And not every day or every week or every month is going to go perfectly. But if you're working with a fiduciary who's not trying to sell you a product, you know, for a commission that goes to them, and they're literally vested in your success, I think that's where most people should be. And I think that's really the catalyst for this whole show, explaining to people that you should have conversations with advisors that have a vested interest in you doing well, and advisors that are going to show you what all of your options are. 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So we're an open book and a sounding board for anybody who has questions, but certainly we'd like to have that conversation with you to show you what we do, which is why we provide complimentary planning and free estate planning.
5: 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We have much more ahead. Guarding Your Nest Egg with Mike Lester. We'll be right back.
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3: A 5 on the WOKV weather meter. Hot and humid today under partly sunny skies with scattered afternoon showers and storms developing. Keep an eye to the sky where those storms form. There'll be a lot of lightning and some heavy downpours as we top out close to 90 degrees. Lingering evening showers and a few thunderstorms tonight, then partly cloudy down to the low 70s. And a hot and humid Sunday. Partly sunny skies, scattered mainly inland afternoon showers and thunderstorms. So especially near and west of I-95. We reach the low 90s inland and the 80s at the beaches. Memorial Day will be hot and humid, partly sunny. A few mainly inland afternoon showers and thunderstorms with highs near 90 degrees. Tuesday, partly sunny, just a widely scattered afternoon storm and around 90. And Wednesday, partly sunny, a few afternoon showers and thunderstorms with highs in the lower 90s. From the First Alert Weather Center, I'm Action News Jack's Chief Meteorologist Mike Burrish for 104.5 WOKV.
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5: Going to work into your 70s and 80s because you have to.
6: Yes.
5: But now I'd like to talk about...
6: Well, you have to. What if you just wanted to?
5: That's where we're going. Yes. Because I found a story about a couple who started selling cinnamon buns out of their U-Haul truck because I guess it was grandma's recipe or something, and they just decided to start trying to sell them. Huge success. And so I was thinking, in retirement, a lot of people have things they've always wanted to do, like bake grandma's cinnamon buns and see if anyone would buy them. And sometimes things take off, or even if they don't, if you're just having fun doing something you've always wanted to do, then work in retirement sounds pretty good.
6: Well, yeah, I mean, so there's different ways to work in retirement. We were talking about just the financial aspect of it.
5: Mm-hmm.
6: And I don't know how many of grandma's cinnamon buns you have to sell to, you know, start supplementing your retirement income. But obviously that was a great success. But many, many people are just going back to all of the meetings that I've had over years and years and years and conversations. And yeah, I mean, some people just want to do the whole, you know, take this job and shove it. Just let me know when I can walk away. I'm never going back. Other people, they derive happiness from working. And it doesn't make one better than the other. It's just what makes you happy. I'm thinking about Charlie, who's been a client for a while, and he's become a good friend. And, you know, he calls and we have conversations, but he's 95. I mean, you would never know it to meet him, but he's just a serial entrepreneur. I mean, he just keeps running and building businesses, and that's what keeps him young, and that's what he wants to do. He probably drives 5 to 8 hours every day just to get from one place to the other and see his businesses. We work together because he sold some businesses, and he needed to have that money work for him, and he had been listening to us on the radio. But to be happy, he needs to get up and maintain his routine. And it probably does keep him young, right? And he just keeps going. But other people, like I said, some just want to walk away, never go back. Other people are somewhere in between. They just need something to keep them going. And I did at least two plans last week where individuals were retiring, but they were going to do consulting after they retired.
5: Okay.
6: And the reason for the consulting wasn't necessarily because they needed the additional revenue, but more because they just wanted to take a step back from the day to day. They wanted more time to do the things, but they also realized that if I just quit cold turkey and didn't work and I was trying to fill my day, I want things to do. And so that's what's so great about just the flexibility of financial planning and what can be done.
5: So if a couple came to you and said, Mike, I know when we put together our comprehensive financial plan, we said we wanted to do this, but now we've decided we want to start a business. Can you help, you know, change that plan around? Is it flexible enough to do that?
6: Yeah. So, I mean, one of the great things about not selling products to people, and again, when I say product, I mean annuities, mostly fixed indexed annuities, just products that tie your money up potentially for the rest of your life. If I had $1 million set aside for retirement and somebody convinced me, it could be any number, let's just say they said, well, put $500,000 into a fixed indexed annuity. Well, that money would just be shelved potentially forever, particularly if I'm taking income from it. And I really wouldn't be earning much of anything on it. And then if later in life I decided, or even in that moment, I wanted to start a business, it would be very hard for me to go back and get money from that retirement plan, or certainly the annuity account, because there's penalties to get out of the annuity. But then also, let's just say it was your retirement plan at work. There's a tax scenario. So if I'm having a conversation with someone about wanting to start a business, that's going to be in the financial plan. And honestly, as we're just discovery, as we're having conversations before we do the financial plan, that's usually going to come up in the conversation. And then somebody usually wants to know, well, you know, I've either got a business I'm going to participate in, or I want to start one and I need to know what's the best place to take the money from in order to fund that business on the startup side. But I think that it's great to have something that you wake up to go do in retirement, because I just don't think as human beings, it's very hard for our bodies to do 10 or 20 or 30 or 40 years of something and then just wake up the next day and it completely changes. We need a smoother transition. Mm-hmm. And sometimes that transition is you stop working altogether and then you move into all the hobbies and the family stuff, right? And it's like you never skipped a beat. Not everybody has that. Some people want to keep working or volunteering, but it can all be worked into a financial plan. People just need the confidence to be retired. And the confidence is I can retire and stay that way. It's nice to work for money that you don't necessarily have to have. You're working because you want to, not because you need to.
5: Right. So that's maybe where that consulting came in. So it was sort of a transitional thing. Working part-time is another way that you can transition into retirement and not just flip that switch all at once.
6: No, absolutely. By the way, people get paid well to consult, and then their hours are typically better. So it just depends on really on what you're doing. And we talk about all these interesting things. How do you get paid in retirement? What if you had a part-time job? What if you do consulting? What if you just volunteer? What if you never go back to work and you just travel and spend time with kids or grandkids? I mean, all of this can be done, but the reason there are so many different scenarios is because everybody's different and what makes them happy is different. So if I back that into what we do for a living, sure, we have fun on the radio show every week, but the idea of the radio show is to encourage people to find out what all of their investment options are and to help people make informed decisions. It's not hard to find a financial advisor. God forbid you Google it, right? You're going to get all, or fill out a survey online. You probably wish you never did. It might be harder to find somebody that works for you or that you want to work with, but I think communication is key. And maybe it's because my mother was a school teacher or just how I grew up, but the process of helping people make informed decisions as opposed to this process of a sales pitch and sort of strong-arming people into things or using scare tactics, none of that's necessary. I mean, people know that markets go up and they go down. People know they don't want to run out of money in retirement. People know they want to protect their health. That's one of the most important things. Doesn't matter how much money you have if you don't have your health. I mean, people already know all of this. Trying to scare people about it, I think, is a problem. So instead of scaring people, take the time, sit down, educate them on what their options are. It doesn't matter how many meetings that takes. Provide value. Where's the value in working with Talon? Well, that's a perceived value. I can tell you what I think it is. You know, active management of portfolios is better than hang in there. I think having somebody you can call and trust when it comes to not just your investments and how they're invested and the growth, but also income and tax planning is important. I think estate planning is important. But that doesn't mean everybody else is going to see it that way. So I think if we just start with, let's help you understand what your options are after we've listened to what your goals are, and then let the investor, they don't have to do it themselves. But you're going to get feedback from somebody. If you're having an honest conversation with somebody about all of their options, they're going to give you feedback, mm-hmm. right? People get a little nervous about the complexity of how investments can work sometimes, and that's understandable. But at the same time, if you can work with somebody you trust to help you and guide you through that, I think you'll be more successful in retirement, not just financially, but really just between your ears, right? Just the head game of being retired and not being able to worry about money so that you can enjoy the retirement and your family, that's really our goal.
5: You know, I hope our listeners heard what you said comes first, and that is listening and finding out what your goals are.
6: No, it really is. Yeah, step is to figure it out. And then also, we're showing people all the options that they have, and we're doing it on a weekly basis. And it's actually pretty common that somebody will say, like, well, how come somebody didn't show that to us before, or how come we didn't know about it before? And what's really interesting about that question and the brutal honesty of it is, well, it's not because the person that you were talking to, if they were licensed like us, and many, many are, they are completely capable, meaning they're licensed to do what we do and how we do it. They're authorized to present you with all of your investment options and help you make an informed decision. So the reality is they could have done that for you. They're choosing not to. And it doesn't make them bad people, but sometimes the business model that they

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8: Cold made worse by competing at a Cup Series race at Watkins Glen. He was set to compete at tomorrow's Coca-Cola 600 at Charlotte Motor Speedway. And the CDC expands Ebola screening to include Hartsfield Jackson Atlanta's International Airport. Screening was already underway at Washington Dulles International. Atlanta has previously conducted enhanced public health screening, so it already has the procedures in place. 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
3: A 5 on the WOKV weather meter. Hot and humid today under partly sunny skies with scattered afternoon showers and storms developing. Keep an eye to the sky where those storms form. There'll be a lot of lightning and some heavy downpours as we top out close to 90 degrees. Lingering evening showers and a few thunderstorms tonight, then partly cloudy down to the low 70s. And a hot and humid Sunday. Partly sunny skies, scattered mainly inland afternoon showers and thunderstorms. So especially near and west of I-95. We reach the low 90s inland in the 80s at the beaches. Memorial Day will be hot and humid, partly sunny. A few mainly inland afternoon showers and thunderstorms with highs near 90 degrees. Tuesday, partly sunny, just a widely scattered afternoon storm and around 90. And Wednesday, partly sunny, a few afternoon showers and thunderstorms with highs in the lower 90s. From the First Alert Weather Center, I'm Action News Jacks, Chief Meteorologist Mike Burrish for 104.5 WOKV.
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7: 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You know, not just keeping, helping you keep more, live more, and leave more, but just really understanding what a setup this was, not for all of us, but for many of us. And we're going to be tackling something that should really grab your attention, right? 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Watch it on your time. But there's two case studies. One case study is for you, those of you listening that are higher income earners, which means you're higher taxpayers. You have, in fact, if you looked at your W-2, right, with the tax season just finishing, and you don't pay that much attention to what your withholdings are, but all of a sudden you see that cumulative total on that W-2 that typically comes in towards, you know, the end of February, each year, and you're going, what in the world? How much did they hold? And you want to change those withholdings, and you want to learn how you can use savings. These are techniques used by the big four CPA firms. We're fortunate to work with several of these CPAs and tax strategists that I refer clients over to and work with in our own family, a number of client families I've recommended that are saving an enormous amount of tax, doing everything by the book, making sure it's compliant in the tax code. This is all above board, but it's how a lot of people think, well, you know, there's just those fancy, you know, for the uber wealthy folks, the Trumps, the Gates, the Bezos, the, you know, the Buffets of the world, you know, they're obviously doing something, you know, we couldn't get access to, et cetera. And that's a misnomer. I'm telling you, you may not, many of us are obviously not the wealth of some of the names just listed, but the tax code was designed for people to pay the legal least amount of tax if it's utilized. The challenge is most people have a numbers in and out tax compliance preparer, right? Stay compliant to the dates, the deadlines, check with, you know what boxes to check, but there is no game plan. It's all recording history. And for those of you listening going, well, wait, this IRA, this IOU to the IRS, I want to figure out first, can I do a Roth conversion? How much can I do? There's a lot of misnomers out there. Some people have said, well, isn't there a limit? Or I thought you had to have an earned income, or is my income too high to do Roth conversion? Those were all things prior to 2010, over a decade and a half ago. And some people don't even know what's changed. So there's a great case study there as well, is not only how to save up to six figures or more in income taxes, but how do you avoid Roth conversion taxes? That's right. Some people reach out and say, did I even understand this correctly? That there's actually a way that you can use tax strategy in what it is, I'll share this with you quickly, is creating tax deductions all within the tax code that, and again, you're helping the government from the standpoint like being a homeowner, making charitable contributions. Those are all deductible items that are given favoritism in the tax code. Well, there are a plethora of other deductions in there, creating jobs, generating, purchasing of equipment. I mean, there's so many different things, movie film production. There's so many things, folks, that you don't want to miss. And this is how customers and clients from all around this country, doesn't matter if you're just driving through and you're hearing this, Taxes Saves team works with clients all over the country and have for a long time. And especially if you're in these higher income tax states like California, Illinois, New York, gosh, the list goes on and on and on. You're missing it. And I want you to go there, taxessave.com, watch the on-demand educational webinar, and there's a button right beside it when you go to that homepage about requesting a tax savings analysis. It's complimentary. It will actually show you the tax risk road you're on, whether it be your income tax that you're overpaying that you could redirect and maybe move your retirement date up sooner. Or for those of you that are now retired or about to retire and you're dreading, right, the tax that you're going to have to pay now that you've lost all your deductions, and some of you already retired having to pay quarterly estimated payments. That's right, because you have really no tax offset, and because now you're drawing down these former ticking tax time bomb retirement accounts, you're paying as much or more tax in retirement than the tax you paid in your last highest wage earning years. Request that. It's complimentary. It'll show you quickly not only the cost of waiting calculations, capital gain savings calculations, retirement tax calculations. You'll be glad you did. So $50 trillion. In a recent interview with the American College of Financial Services Horizons Conference, Ed Slott, one of my favorite, probably the number one guru on IRA, Roth IRA, widely considered, as I said, the country's leading authority on tax planning, put it about as plainly as anyone can. He said, now listen to this, your IRA, he reminds us, is not really your account. It's a joint account with the IRS. And here's the kicker. You don't get to decide what their share is. They do. They get to set the rate, and they get to change it whenever they want. Imagine you and a silent partner went in together on a property 30 years ago. You put up all the money, you did all the work, you made every decision, and then when it came time to sell, your silent partner, who hasn't lifted a finger, gets to walk in at the closing table and say, I'll take half, or maybe 60%. Actually, let me check the budget deficit this year. before I tell you what my number is decided to be. That's an IRA. That's a 401k. That's a 403b, Mr. Slott says. Every dollar you have in these or those types of accounts is a dollar you and your spouse have not yet paid tax on. And that, and the tax man's share grows right alongside your balance. So the longer you wait, that's why that cost of waiting calculation, you don't want to miss that, is vital to understand. This was ran recently for a client, and this is a higher net worth client, but every month they waited was costing them over $8,300, which was costing them every year they waited over $100,000 of additional taxes. And if that's if tax rates don't go up. Folks, we have one direction for this tax code to go for those that have worked hard and saved hard. Now, here's what most people don't realize. After the market's run we've had, the problem is bigger than it's ever been. We have more Americans than ever with $1 million or more sitting in a single tax deferred account. And as he says, and we do the same, right? We work and talk with these folks every day, and almost none of them have what we call a tax risk diversification structure or strategy. There are three baskets, Ed says, a smart retirement plan ought to fill: a taxable basket, a tax deferred basket, and a tax free basket. Now, for most listeners, one of those baskets is overflowing and the other two aren't near as full, right? Maybe they're even close to empty. If every dollar of your retirement income is going to come out of a tax deferred account, then every dollar of your retirement income is exposed to whatever Congress decides to do with tax rates and rules. Don't let me forget that. Over the next 10, 20, 30, or 40 years. That's not a plan, that is a hope. And hope is never a retirement strategy. Now, there's good news in all of this. The one big beautiful bill, Mr. Slott says, right? The OBBBA, signed into law last year, made the reduced tax rates from the 2017 tax laws permanent. Now, permanent's defined in pencil, unfortunately, in Congress, because the new administration could change things, but, and he says, put this into air quotes around the word permanent, because as Ed says and reminds us, in Washington, permanent means permanent until it isn't. It's so true. Tax laws are written in pencil. Congress can pick up an eraser anytime they need revenue. Now, they can also change the rules when they need revenue. In other words, going back to the restrictions of not being able to do Roth conversions at a certain income level, or not having a reported earned income, meaning when you're retired, it's too late. Now you're trapped. But for right now, in 2026, we're living through some of the lowest federal income tax rates in modern history. The top of the 12% bracket, the top of the 22% bracket, the top of the 24% bracket, these are bargain rates compared to what our parents and grandparents paid. And they are bargain rates compared to what your children will likely pay. So permanent means until tax laws are written or changed. So what's the move? It's a strategy that we refer to as a stop analysis, a saving tax optimization plan. And Roth conversions are at the heart of this, as well as reducing reported taxable income. See, a Roth conversion is, in plain English, a planned controlled withdrawal from your tax deferred accounts on which you pay tax voluntarily at the tax rates you know, in exchange for moving that money into Roth IRA, where it grows tax-free for the rest of your life and is passed on tax-free to your spouse and your children. Now, mind you, there are strategies where you can use deductions to offset the reporting of the conversion, meaning, let's say you had a you wanted Roth convert $500,000. Well, if you have a $500,000 tax deduction, those two can zero each other out. So stand by. Ed Slott, right, has a wonderful phrase for this. He calls it exchanging bad assets for good assets. Bad because every dollar in a traditional IRA is partially owned, taxable dollar with strings attached. Good because every dollar in a Roth is 100% yours and 100% of your kids someday too. See, there's specific technique, right, we use and refer for clients, and this is kind of traditional, but filling up the brackets or managing marginal brackets. You know, picture return is a glass. The 12% bracket is the bottom inch of the glass. The 22% bracket is next to, you know, the next 2 or 3 inches. And the 24 bracket is about that. Most people, especially in early retirement, before Social Security kicks in and before required minimum distributions, those are called RMDs. You've probably heard the terminology of that acronym. Are walking around with a half empty glass, not pouring anything into it. I really like his analogy here. right? Half empty glass, not pouring anything into it. Ed slot, right? And here's the thing. What we do is calculate the room you have left inside the 22% or the 24% and pour just enough of your retirement IRA into a Roth IRA to fill that bracket, but no, not $1 more. We do it again the next year and the next year. And before you know it, the ticking tax bomb you've been carrying around is dismantled piece by piece on your terms at your rates. Now, I like this, but listen in. Right? This is the conversation you want to have with your spouse as soon as possible, especially this weekend. Sit down, right? Pull up your most recent 401k IRA statements and ask a simple question. If tax rates 10 years from now are higher than they are today, and almost every honest analyst says that they will have to be, how much of this account actually belongs to us and how much of it belongs to Washington? If you don't like the answer, we can help. Go to taxessaved.com. That's taxes, T-A-X-E-S, saved, S-A-V-E-D.com, and learn how to have your own saving tax optimization plan analysis. Now, after this quick break, we're going to talk about the part of the story that has nothing to do with you and everything to do with your kids, because there's a 10-year tax bomb sitting on top of every traditional IRA in America and is set to detonate on your beneficiaries in their highest earning years. Don't go anywhere. 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
7: 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Well, I've also been talking about taxessaved.com, and this is where you can get a saving tax optimization plan analysis, because we've been talking about this. I love this analogy. I've been talking about an article by Ed Slott, referred to as the guru of modern day tax planning. And he says this, he says, imagine you have a silent partner, you went in together, and maybe you bought a property or did a business 30 years ago. You put up all the money. You did all the work, you made every decision, and then when it came time to sell, your silent partner, who hasn't lifted a finger, gets to walk into the closing table and say, I'll take this percentage, or half, or 60%. Actually, let me do this. Let me check the budget deficit this year before I tell you what my number's going to be. See, this is the fact that you have a joint account, right? Your IRA or 401k is a joint account with the IRS. Now, if you thought that was bad, we've been talking about the 10-year tax bomb coming. Now, I talked about basically all of our radio programs, I said, are Taxes Saved Podcast. I've been talking about the 10-year countdown. Well, this is similar to the 10-year tax bomb coming for our heirs, right? So welcome back. If you're just joining us, as I said, you can find the first part of the program. You can go back and find, take us with us on the plane, take us with you in the car. But before the break, we talked about what a traditional IRA really is, joint account, as I said, with the IRS, and why the One Big Beautiful Bill Act has handed every one of us a once-in-a-generation Roth conversion window. Now, mind you, and don't miss this, you cannot Roth convert an inherited IRA if you're not a spouse. Now, there's some other little caveats. I talked about this on Taxes Saved Radio. I actually break down what those caveats are, so you don't want to miss those. But here's what I really want to get across here in the next few minutes. Because if you only take one thing from this entire program, I want it to be this. The people who are going to pay for the highest price of an unplanned IRA are not you. They're your children. They're your grandchildren. And they have no idea it's coming. See, I see this being a consumer advocate now for over three decades, and I love the team at TaxesSaved.com. These are former Big Four CPAs and tax strategists that know the tax code in and out. And not only do they understand the strategies that save you the greatest amount of tax, they use the strategies to save themselves the greatest amount of tax. And these are proactive people. These are not the numbers in, numbers out, where a number of you, I've heard the Taxes Saved team say, yeah, they just had a numbers in, numbers out person, right? A compliant historian, right? Someone who's just a tax preparer. They're not a tax planner. My other favorite is, my financial professional, they never talk about taxes. Well, why would they? They're taught to talk to you about assets under management, because the more they manage, the more they make. And there's nothing wrong with that as long as they're doing a really good job for you. But if they're not paying attention to taxes, and that's where the majority, 50 trillion folks, that's where the majority of people have saved their money, they're doing you a huge disservice. Because if you're going out and chasing a 8-10% return, but you continue to face 22, 24, 32, 35, 37, 40% plus taxes, you're focused on the wrong priority first. Taxes have to lead. If you've been a strong saver in these traditional ticking tax time bombs, if you're not addressing taxes, you don't have a plan. You have a prayer. And that's praying that the tax rates don't go up. Folks, they're going up. I mean, we spend over $1 trillion just on the interest of our debt. We have deficit spending that's now going to exceed $2 trillion, right? We're paying out $2 trillion more than we're taking in. See, before 2020, when the IRA owner passed away, their non-spouse beneficiaries, typically the kids, could stretch the inherited IRA over their own life expectancy. A 45-year-old daughter who inherited dad's IRA could pull a small amount out each year for the next 40 years, paying tax slowly, didn't just jam them into this bigger tax scenario. The strategy is gone. The Secure Act killed it. Today, in 2026, almost every non-spouse beneficiary in the country must empty an inherited traditional IRA inside of 10 years. By the end of year 10, there is no year 11. The entire balance must come out, and every dollar of it is taxed as ordinary income on the beneficiary's return. See, Mr. Slott summed it up brilliantly. Under the new laws, that 10-year mark is effectively a 100% required minimum distribution. We don't know what the tax rates will be in 2032, 2034, 2036, but we know one thing. Your kids will be sitting at the closing table with the IRS, and the IRS will be telling them what their share is. See, let me put some numbers on this, because the abstract version doesn't hit enough, right? Imagine a couple in their 70s with $1 million in their traditional IRA. Some of you listening are that. They've lived modestly. They've grown the account responsibly. They plan to leave it to their two adult children. Each child receives $500,000. Sounds wonderful, right? Now meet their daughter. She's 52 years old. She's in the prime of her career. She and her husband already earn $250,000 a year between the two of them. They live in a state with state income tax. They have two kids in college. Under the 10-year rule, the $500,000 inherited IRA is going to pour onto her tax return, likely in chunks she didn't plan for. Over the next decade, and because of how progressive brackets work, much of it's going to land squarely in the 32% federal bracket, and depending on the year, even 35 or 37% bracket. Add state tax on top, and the net investment income tax on top, and the Medicare surcharges that will follow, right? And it gets worse, because the 10-year rule doesn't just hit your kids. It hits you while you're still alive through what we call cascade taxation. See, when your IRA grows untouched into your 70s, your required distribution starts. Those requirement distributions push your provisional income, right, up. That triggers 85% of your Social Security being taxed, potentially. That pushes your Medicare cliff, what we call the IRMA, the income-related monthly adjustment premiums. See, yes, Medicare surcharges quietly cost required couples up to $15,000 a year between that and Social Security taxes when they're not paying attention. And then statistically, one spouse passes away first. Don't miss this. The surviving spouse, I just talked about this, files as a single filer the following year. Same income, smaller brackets, and what the tax code politely calls the widow's tax penalty. Suddenly, the same withdrawal that was costing 22% is costing 32%. See, that is the government's plan. Nobody signed up for it. Nobody chose it. It just happens. And then the leftover IRA passes to the kids. And the cascade starts all over again with the 10-year clock. So here's the proactive playbook. There are three primary tools I want to share with you. We use, the Taxes Save team uses to dismantle this bomb before it goes off. Now, Ed Slott reaches the same three in his work educating advisors, not consumers around the world. Number one, tool one, listen in, I got to go fast, Roth conversions. We talked about that in the first part of the program. Move money out, use strategic deductions. Don't provide an inherited IRA to your children, provide an inherited Roth IRA to your children. Number two, charitable planning, qualified charitable distribution, donor advised funds. Lesson number three, special design life insurance. These are all Roth alternatives, folks. And here's the conversation I want you and your spouse to have this weekend, this week. All right, set the phone down, turn off the TV, look at each other across the table. Question one, I'm gonna leave you with this. If we did nothing, if we let our IRA continue exactly as it is, what would our children actually inherit after taxes 10 years from now? Question two, if we could pay tax today at today's historically low rates instead of forcing our children to pay later or ourselves at a much higher tax rate, wouldn't we? And would we investigate tax strategies that prevent extra tax by getting IRAs converted to Roth? And then question three, why haven't we? Most of the time, the honest answer to this question is because nobody has ever walked you through it. 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
14: Trump will discuss the latest Iran draft agreement with advisors and may make a decision as early as tomorrow.
15: That is Fox's Aisha Hosni. NASCAR legend Kyle Busch's cause of death has been revealed.
16: His family now says he died after severe pneumonia progressed into sepsis.
15: 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We are learning of a plot to assassinate first daughter Ivanka Trump. The Post says a recently captured member of the Islamic Revolutionary Guard made a pledge to kill her and even had a blueprint of her Florida home. 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
3: A 5 on the WOKV weather meter. Hot and humid today under partly sunny skies with scattered afternoon showers and storms developing. Keep an eye to the sky where those storms form. There'll be a lot of lightning and some heavy downpours as we top out close to 90 degrees. Lingering evening showers and a few thunderstorms tonight, then partly cloudy down to the low 70s. And a hot and humid Sunday. Partly sunny skies, scattered mainly inland afternoon showers and thunderstorms. So especially near and west of I-95. We reach the low 90s inland in the 80s at the beaches. Memorial Day will be hot and humid, partly sunny. A few mainly inland afternoon showers and thunderstorms with highs near 90 degrees. Tuesday, partly sunny, just a widely scattered afternoon storm and around 90. And Wednesday, partly sunny, a few afternoon showers and thunderstorms with highs in the lower 90s. From the First Alert Weather Center, I'm Action News Jax, Chief Meteorologist Mike Burrish for 104.5 WOKV.
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7: 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I'm going to talk a lot about being a longtime consumer advocate, being somebody that's worked with some of the top former Big Four, top tax strategists, tax attorneys, teaching numerous CPAs and tax attorneys, CPE credits all around the country, working with just a number of people in this field. It's unfortunate, but this is likely for many of you listening, the thing that's absolutely going to cost you more than a market meltdown. It's going to cost you considerably more, especially for you high income earners and especially for you heavy savers in these traditional 401k and IRA type of accounts. This is going to cost a fortune. But the good news is I want to teach you what you can do to prevent losing a fortune, right, and unnecessary taxes. And that's why, I advocate for the Taxes Saved team. These are former Big Four CPAs, tax strategists. They understand the code. They follow it to the letter. But they know how to use it to help you reduce income taxes for those of you still working, especially if you're a high income earner. I think of people that they've saved over six figures of income taxes. You can go to taxessaved.com and scroll down. Well, first thing I want you to do is go there and watch their 20-minute on-demand webinar. It's on-demand, tax saving techniques at your fingertips. And there's two strategies, one of which I'm going to emphasize today is Roth conversion. The other is reducing unnecessary high income taxes. But this is how to remove or eliminate or drastically reduce Roth conversion taxes. But before everybody jumps on that bandwagon, right, we're going to be tackling one of the most talked about, maybe the most misunderstood. That's why it's great to have advanced software. That's why, again, I want to emphasize this too. If you're somebody listening and you're saying, well, I have a financial professional. Do they talk to you about taxes? Have they brought up Roth conversion? Have they talked to you about ways to reduce your taxable income pre-retirement, post-retirement? They talked to you about how to avoid having up to 85% of your Social Security taxed? how to avoid giving up another $2,000-$6,000 a year in what we call Medicare surcharge tax premiums. 9 out of 10 people can't shake their head yes, they have to shake their head no. And if I could see you, many of you would be going, no, no, we do not have that. Well, that's bad enough. That means you have a portfolio, right? You actually don't have a comprehensive plan, because as you transition from this, you know, accumulation phase to distribution phase, especially those of you that are right on the precipice of retiring, maybe this, you're just into retirement, and now you're starting to draw this money down, you have what's called the golden window, or the golden window of opportunity. And 9 out of 10 people miss it, because they've been told kind of the traditional status quo from their tax professional, oh, you don't want to do a Roth conversion. Well, have them put the math behind that quote, right? Or your financial professional, well, yeah, no, it's probably not in your best interest. And you got to like kick and scream just to get them to talk to you about taxes. And if that's not part of what you're getting, I got great news for you. The Tax to Save team not only has the on-demand webinar, but there's a button right beside that where you can request a tax savings analysis. It's complimentary, and you can see for sure what the tax risk road is just based on today's tax rates, not even with tomorrow's tax rates predictably only having one direction to go being higher, but what is that tax risk road you're traveling, and what are the reroutes that are proven in the tax code that are preventing people from paying taxes on converting their IRAs, right? Not to say that they're not paying taxes, they're using deductions that can offset the higher taxes. So imagine, I think of one strategy that a number of families use that I've referred over to the Tax to Save team, that it's a 5x tax deduction. And the timing of this is very, very good, because in having this discussion with you around Roth conversions and why the buzz isn't always the reality, is this. If you've been a heavy saver in these traditional types of accounts that have not been taxed yet, 403B, 401K, you name it, IRAs, then you owe it to yourself to at least see, right? Have that conversation. And if you have a significant other, have it with your significant other so that you can both get on the same page, especially if you each have different accounts, different ages, different requirement of distributions. I mean, there's so much of this that you got to see how the puzzle pieces fit before you can determine which are the best pieces to put down first, second, third, etc. So let's get into it. If you've spent any time scrolling through financial blogs, listening to podcasts, watching videos, social media in the last few years, let alone the last few months, you've heard the buzz, right? Convert your IRA, convert your 401k. You know, now plans are starting to adopt the ability to go to your plan provider if you're still working and do a conversion. So you don't have to be 59 and a half to do a conversion and get hit with that 10% penalty. Pay the tax now, watch your money grow tax-free forever. The marketing is everywhere, and a lot of it makes the Roth conversion sound like a magic bullet that every single person, right, should be firing right now. Now, here's the reality, right? A Roth conversion could be one of the most powerful tax planning tools, period. But in Roth alternatives, not just traditional Roth, but only when they're done at the right time, in the right amount, for the right person. See, done wrong, it's one of the fastest ways to hand the IRS a tax bill you didn't even need to pay, okay? Now, we're gonna go cut through all the buzz. We're gonna walk through, right, a leading Kiplinger featured article written by an advisor by the name of Dunn, is telling the country right now, and we'll look at when these conversions make sense, when they absolutely do not, and the surprising places you can quietly get hurt, including your future Medicare premium. So stay with us. Let's start with the average investor's head where it's at right now. According to the article, the stock market is sitting right on a knife's edge, right? We got Iran, we've got all kinds of uncertainty with China. So interest rates remain top of mind. Bond yields have now gone to the highest they've been since 2007. So bond folks are getting hammered. Investors are watching, the stock market's all over the place. So investors are watching every move out of the Federal Reserve now that we have a new Fed chairman, praise the Lord. And of course, tax season is fresh, still kind of fresh, lingering in everybody's memory, right? Just coming off of that in the last few months. Add all that together and you get the perfect storm of anxiety, right? People are looking at their retirement accounts, asking themselves a very simple but very uncomfortable question. What should I be doing with my money? So if the market's down, that would trigger the idea that, hey, while things are down, you have a lower balance to convert before hopefully those shares or those positions obviously increase. So sometimes timing is key. Now, most folks this time of the year focus on getting their tax return filed and maybe squeezing in a last minute IRA contribution, right? Check the box, move on. But her article, this advisor Dunn's article makes a great point, and I would agree with her completely. This is the perfect time to step back and look at the bigger picture. Are you contributing strategically? Are you positioning your retirement money for the lowest possible lifetime tax bill? Or are you just doing what you've always done because somebody told you that's what you should do? Or you're just not getting direction from your numbers in, numbers out tax preparer because they're not a tax planner. So the bigger picture question is exactly where the Roth conversion conversation begins. So let's define the term, because we want all of you listening on the same page. A Roth conversion is when you move money from a tax-deferred account, that's your traditional IRA or 401k, into a Roth-held account, Roth IRA, Roth 401k. When you do that, you pay income tax traditionally on the converted amount in the year of the conversion that goes on top of your earned income and counts as earned income, right? Not a capital gain. That is the cost. The benefit is that all of the future growth and all of the future withdrawals in retirement come out completely tax-free to you, completely tax-free to your spouse, and in many cases, tax-free to the next generation. This sounds incredible, right? And on paper, it is. But as her article points out, something I've been telling listeners for years, this is not a one-size-fits-all solution. Whether or not a conversion makes sense for you depends on at least four key factors. Now listen carefully, because every one of them matters, right? Factor one, your current income and tax bracket. Factor two, how long until you retire. Factor three, your ability to cover the tax bill or to offset the tax bill. And we mean cover it with money outside of the IRA if you're going to pay the tax, or have money outside the IRA to create deductions that'll offset the tax. And then factor four, your long-term goals. Are you trying to generate tax-free income for yourself, or are you trying to leave tax-free inheritance for your children and grandchildren? See, those four factors are the reason good planning and good planners, financial professionals, tax professionals, especially with advanced software today, can model out the long-term benefits and the trade-offs and tell you whether the numbers actually work in your situation or if they work for you or against you. The math is not the same as you can imagine and appreciate for everyone. And the buzz online does not care about the math. There's so many misguided influencers and this thing and that thing. Let the math speak for itself. So here's the one of the biggest myths we hear. And the article calls it out directly. People assume that if they're going to do a Roth conversion, they have to do it all at once. Move the entire IRA, cover the whole 401k, one and done. See, in most cases, that is the wrong move. In some cases, it can be. But converting everything in a single year can trigger a massive tax bill, bump you straight into a much higher bracket by maybe two. You could go from a comfortable bracket into a top tier bracket overnight and pay tens of thousands of dollars in the extra tax for the privilege. The smarter approach, and this is where the article really highlights this to give Advisor Dunn credit, is partial conversions over multiple years. Many people convert a portion, not the whole thing, and another portion in year one, year two, year three. And they actually have a tax freedom roadmap out of their IRA. The goal is to fill up your current bracket without spilling over to the next one, or using deductions that don't trigger extra tax. See, some folks use the strategy specifically for legacy planning, right? A number of people that I've referred over to the Taxes Save team. And again, taxessave.com. Folks, this is where you can see the math for yourself. Watch the on-demand 20-minute webinar, case study of how to reduce your income. Maybe move your retirement up faster because you can redirect this tax savings and learn the strategies of when you save that tax bill, where you can put it to where the government doesn't get to take another bite of the apple, or to Roth convert and not add any additional tax and bust through the brackets. A number of you, right, just want to leave a beautiful gift behind. And unfortunately, that doesn't happen by accident. It has to happen with planning. So the takeaway is simple. It's not about doing it all. It's about finding the right amount at the right time with the right strategy, right? And the difference between a strategy and a stunt. Now, when Roth conversions make sense and when they do not, that's what we've been talking about. So let's get specific. According to the article, Roth conversions typically make sense for three groups of people. Now, I'm going to have to go fast before I'm getting called into a break here. Group one, people who reasonably expect their taxes to rise in the future. And honestly, with the federal debt and the tax landscape, I'd say that's a lot of us. Group two, people who have enough savings outside of retirement to pay the conversion tax bill or use a strategy like the 5x tax deduction where you use 100 grand it can create a $500,000 tax deduction. And I think of clients that can sometimes save $200,000 of tax by outlaying $100,000. But that tax got $500,000 moved out of their IRA to Roth, which, depending on their age, could save them millions of lifetime taxes. See, this is critical. If you have to use IRA money to pay the tax on the conversion, you're bleeding your future. Group three, people in or nearing retirement who want to reduce their future taxable income, particularly to manage required minimum distributions, this so-called tax torpedo, the surcharges that we'll talk about here coming up in segment two. Now, on the flip side, conversions often do not make sense for high earners who are already paying a top tax rate. Baloney. This is where I disagree with this article, and I want to get right back into it when we come back from this break. Look, if you're serious about saving taxes, you want to have a complimentary analysis of the tax road you're on, how much tax you're throwing away, how much tax that you could save and where you could 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It's a prerequisite to be able to meet with their amazing tax team. It's 20 minutes, folks. Tax-saving techniques at your fingertips. 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And then schedule, right beside that, there's a button that you can just click, put yourself on the calendar with what's available, and get a head start to be tax smart, folks. 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
7: 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Now, we've been talking about, and this is key, we've been talking about the truth about Roth conversions, why the buzz doesn't always match the reality. Now, this is where I've been referencing an article by an advisor by the name of Dunn, who I agreed with most of this, okay? But we talked about the situations where Roth conversions make sense. We've talked about, for example, who they make sense for, but it's all about, right, the smarter approach. And the smarter approach isn't typically what people are just finding out in the marketplace, right? Some people are telling you just Roth convert the whole thing. Some people are saying, well, you make too much income, so you don't want to do a Roth conversion. But here's the deal. And I really want to make sure you hear this, especially with the amount of time that I'm limited to, because I went a little long in the first part of the program. Conversions, they said in this article, often don't make sense for high earners who are already paying top tax rate. The article gives a great example. If you're earning $500,000 a year and you convert a chunk of your IRA on top of your income, you're paying tax at the highest possible rate, and you may not get any meaningful long-term benefit. In some cases, the conversion can cost you more than it saves. That's true if you're not doing it right. But let me tell you, those of you that are high-income earners, you are the absolute people with the right strategies that should, in fact, are going to be who benefits the most. And if you don't do it, you will be the bullseye on your back of who pays the most. Let me give you an example. I talked a little bit about it prior going into that break. Being a consumer advocate now for over three decades, which is amazing. It doesn't seem like I've been doing it that long. I love working with proactive professionals, proactive wealth teams, proactive tax teams, and the team over at TaxesSaved.com. These are former Big Four CPAs. They not only understand the tax code inside and out about how to be proactive to do proactive savings of taxes, but they actually use the strategies to save themselves taxes. And you really want to make sure you're working with people that pay as much or more in taxes than you do, because they have a motivation to save themselves taxes, which means they have a motivation to save you taxes. Most of you listening, if you're honest with yourself, should ask yourself this question: am I working with people that are financial professionals and or tax professionals that are motivated to educate me on how to save taxes? And are they really that motivated to teach themselves how to save taxes? The answer is almost always no. In fact, you probably have to squeeze out of them conversations to discuss what you should be doing about your taxes. And if you haven't, you don't have a plan. You have a portfolio on the professional financial side. On the tax side, you've got a tax compliance preparer. Those are a dime a dozen. You can do most of that on software yourself. So proactive tax planners are worth their weight in gold. And people chasing, right? The S&P's almost doubled in the last 4 years, right? The value. That's great. But if it's where 90% of you listening have saved 90 to 95% of your savings, that's great. They're focused on returns. They're not focused on tax risk. And the taxes will cost you far more than chasing a 15, 20%, 10, 8, 10%, whatever return, when it's costing you 22, 24, 32, 35, 37% in the process. So we're going to look at one of the most overlooked dangers, and that's getting not good direction and not understanding that you can use strategies, right? Like a 5x tax deduction. In fact, they bump that up through the first part of the year, so you still have some weeks remaining that many people are capitalizing on, where it's almost a 7x deduction. So imagine using, say, 50 grand to get a $350,000 deduction that might save you $100,000, $125,000 in taxes. So the question's simple. A lot of these articles talk about, well, if you have the money outside of an IRA and you can part with that to pay the tax out of your pocket, folks, why would you want to pay the tax out of the out of your pocket? Why would you want to voluntarily give the IRS any more than they're already just stealing from us anyway? Because clearly we're a better steward of our resources than they are. And that's no joke. And here's the reality. If you could put out 50 and save 100, you're not getting those returns in your 401ks and your IRAs. But the big thing is, if you then just move 350, right? 7x 50 being 350,000 from IRA to Roth IRA, you're going to save yourself million, $2 million in lifetime taxes or your children. So these things have a trigger effect. We call it the torpedo effect. And here's some of the most overlooked dangers that can quickly raise your Medicare premiums, rise up, taxing up to 85% of your Social Security. Typically, these things with your Medicare taxes don't happen for till 2 years down the road. And we'll also talk about why young savers should pay close attention to this conversion. So a lot of you have been referring your adult children in their 30s and 40s and 50s because you told them to do exactly what you did. And now you're realizing, you know what? I think I was sold a bad bill of goods. Because if you're a higher income earner and you've been a heavy saver in those accounts, you will pay as much or more to get that money out than the tax you thought you were deferring by putting it in or saving by putting in. You don't save the tax, folks. You defer the tax. And I'm very passionate about this topic because if you go to taxesave.com, watch the webinar, request this tax savings analysis, it's complimentary. They'll show you a retirement tax calculator that will blow your mind. And a number of you listening have said, you know what, I need my older aging adult parents to be seeing this because I don't want to inherit one of these IRAs that's going to just bust us through the brackets. Because see, you can't Roth convert an inherited IRA, but you can Roth convert your own IRA. So I wish there was more time, but I want you to, you know, hang with me here. But here's the deal. If you missed any of this, go to Taxes Save Podcast on your favorite streaming app. Take us with you on the plane. Take us with you in the car. Don't miss it, folks. If you miss it, this will single-handedly be the most expensive miss of a lifetime because taxes aren't going down and the compounding of your taxes isn't going away unless you do something about it. So let's talk about the younger savers. I'll make this quick. And the parents and grandparents who are listening for them, the article makes a really important point for young savers. Anyone who has recently changed jobs, has an old 401k sitting around, the idea of converting that old account into a Roth IRA can be very appealing. And it can be a great move, but I want to give the same caution we hit in the segment one. It depends on whether you have the cash available right now to pay the taxes on the conversion. If you do not, you're forcing yourself into a corner and potentially shrinking your nest egg and trying to grow it and spending more than what it's going to save you. Here's the move the article highlights, and we love it. For most younger investors, the smarter step is not a conversion at all. It's opening up an IRA, a Roth IRA, excuse me, directly, a solo Roth 401k. And the article does the math for us, right? And I'm not going to go into that because I'm not going to have enough time. But think about it. There's times it makes sense. There's times it doesn't. Now, Medicare and IRMA, the income-related monthly adjustment amount. For those of you looking at large conversions, and especially if you're in your early 60s, That's without the proper deduction strategies, that conversion is going to show up on your tax return. But it's also going to show up 2 years later in your Medicare premiums. And unfortunately, that's a real cost. Now, here's the flip side. There is a silver lining by converting some, right, earlier, measured and planned, you could get rid of or drastically reduce your future requirement of distributions, not have 85% of your Social Security taxed. So let's bring it home. Social media, financial influencing blogs, right? Make it sound like everyone should be doing Roth conversion right now. And it's easy to get caught up in the excitement. Who wouldn't want tax-free income for life? Who wouldn't want to pass on a tax-free legacy? But the reality is this, as the article makes clear, is that life is not that simple. With another tax season behind us, this is the moment to look at your retirement strategy with fresh eyes. Ask yourself three questions. Do you have a real plan for your money? And

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5: Deal with Iran. Reports say a decision may be made by the end of the weekend.
6: A new timeline on the table with President Trump saying that he's going to meet with his negotiators to go over that deal from Iran and also determine whether or not hostilities could continue and strikes could resume in Iran. So the president saying that it's 50-50 as to whether or not he could make a deal, but the negotiations are at least getting closer. And he told Axios earlier today he planned to meet with his team, which was expected to include Steve Witkoff, Jared Kushner, and Vice President J.D. Vance. Fox is told that a call at 1 p.m. Eastern today includes the leaders from Saudi Arabia, Qatar, the United Arab Emirates, Egypt, Turkey, and Pakistan.
5: And Iranian officials say they are finalizing their 14-clause deal, which would reportedly end that conflict. The death of NASCAR driver Kyle Busch Thursday at 41 has led to an outpouring of support from fans and fellow racers. Fox TV affiliate WOFL reporter Chancellor Nguyen has more from the Daytona International Speedway.
7: Flowers and even M&Ms, the peanut one specifically, because Kyle Busch drove that yellow M&M car for more than a decade. All this looking right up at the NASCAR legend. His sudden passing has many people asking how and why.
8: As we wait for answers, the focus shifts to Busch's incredible legacy, a two-time champion who set the fastest qualifying lap at this year's Daytona 500. NASCAR CEO Steve O'Donnell says it's those wins and his connection with the fans that make Busch a permanent legend.
7: NASCAR says they plan to honor Kyle Busch throughout the races this weekend.
5: Busch died after severe pneumonia progressed into sepsis. 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
7: A 5 on the WOKV weather meter. Hot and humid today under partly sunny skies with scattered afternoon showers and storms developing. Keep an eye to the sky where those storms form. There'll be a lot of lightning and some heavy downpours as we top out close to 90 degrees. Lingering evening showers and a few thunderstorms tonight, then partly cloudy down to the low 70s. And a hot and humid Sunday. Partly sunny skies, scattered mainly inland afternoon showers and thunderstorms. So especially near and west of I-95. We reach the low 90s inland in the 80s at the beaches. Memorial Day will be hot and humid, partly sunny. A few mainly inland afternoon showers and thunderstorms with highs near 90 degrees. Tuesday, partly sunny, just a widely scattered afternoon storm and around 90. And Wednesday, partly sunny, a few afternoon showers and thunderstorms with highs in the lower 90s. From the First Alert Weather Center, I'm Action News Jacks, Chief Meteorologist Mike Burrish for 104.5 WOKV.
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8: It was a game that should not have even been close. February 22nd, 1980. Two teams were set to face off inside Lake Placid's Olympic Center. On one side, there was the Soviet Union's hockey team. Professional athletes, widely regarded as unbeatable. These guys were big and strong and incredibly skilled. On the other side was the American team. Not stars by any means, just young and scrappy college kids. From 1960 to 1980, the Soviet Union had won all 12 Olympic matchups with the United States. To add insult to injury, the U.S. suffered a crushing blow on their home turf, losing to the Soviets 10-3 during the exhibition at Madison Square Garden. The match itself was starting to look like another victory for the big red machine, the Soviets leading 3-2. But in the final period, everything changed when Mark Johnson fired off a crucial shot, tying the game at 3. Now, a chance. The game wasn't just about sports. The Cold War divide was playing out on the ice rink. This game was about hope and morale and national pride. The American players felt that weight on their shoulders, but Herb Brooks, their tough yet bold coach, instilled within them a winning mindset. It was anyone's game until Mike Ruzioni, the team captain, fires a shot. And with that, America beat the Soviets and stunned the world. 4-3, a final. Cheers erupted, accompanied by a thunderous applause. The sound of unadulterated joy and patriotism filled the arena and the nation. It was a moment that sparked countless articles, books, and even a major motion picture, proving the power of these incredible moments that seem unimaginable. Mike Ruzioni, Olympic gold medalist and director of special outreach at Boston University, joined Dave Anthony with a look back at what it was like to captain America's winning team.
9: You know, people come up to me to this day, and depending on how old they were, how old they are, they'll tell me a story. I remember 9/11. I remember, the tragedies that we've had in our country. I remember when the wars that they've dealt with, the challenges that we've had. And then they'll say, I remember where I was when we won. And I always go, I didn't know you were on the team. But it was a moment that I think my teammates and I realized it touched the lives of a country at a time when we were looking for something to feel good about. And it happened to be us. And, you know, we didn't know. We were just playing a hockey game. We didn't realize the impact that it had on the country. And, like I said to you earlier, it depends on the age. I mean, people come up to me sometimes and they'll start crying. I mean, the moment meant so much to them. Because as a nation, we needed something, and all of a sudden, we come along.
10: Yeah, and you know, you referenced 9/11. You referenced bad things. We do have a tendency to really memorialize terrible things and remember where we were when terrible things happened. You're just the opposite, and that must feel good to be part of something so iconic like that.
9: Well, I think it's a great feeling of pride. And I've said this since 1980. You know, other than being a firefighter, a police officer, a first responder, people in our military who protect us. There's no greater feeling than putting on a USA jersey. You know, you're not playing for New York or Chicago. You're playing for your country. And I think people saw that in us. They saw the pride that we had in putting on that USA jersey and to do it in your own country, to do it in Lake Placid, like we talked about, the very difficult time with the threat of a Cold War and the hostages and what had been inflation and gas lines. And I said to you earlier, we could use a 1980 now. But I think that's what made it so much fun, and I think my teammates and I so proud. You very rarely are a part of a sporting event that touches the life and the hearts of a country, and clearly ours did. And I think that's something special that we all cherish.
10: There was this negative feeling across the U.S. about everything. And I think President Carter even called it a malaise at one point. But you guys are just 21-year-old. You're the youngest American hockey team to play in the Olympics. You guys weren't even thinking about any of that. So when it comes down to when the Olympics begin, what are you thinking?
9: Well, I think, I always tell you, if you think you're going to lose, you probably will. And I don't think we even thought about, gold medalists or anything. The first thought was to get to the medal round. Once you get to the medal round, anything can happen. So that was our goal. Just, hate to say it this way, but it was really take it a game at a time. And, you go into the games hoping and dreaming and believing that you can do something. So let's go out and play and let's see what happens. And I think the great thing for us, too, was you think about it, and you were talking about so many years ago, there was no Facebook or Twitter. There were three TV stations, ABC, NBC, and CBS. There was no, Facebook or all the stuff that goes on now. So we were in a little cocoon in Lake Placid playing ice hockey, not knowing or realizing at all what was happening around the country or around the world. I mean, we knew people in Lake Placid were excited. Clearly, we knew our family and friends back home were excited, but no idea that this moment was touching the lives of so many people in such a great way. And I guess I think that's what makes it so special for our team is, we went there with the hope and dream of winning a medal, and next thing you know, you win the whole tournament.
10: Let's go to the Soviet Union game. You're down by a goal going into the third period. You're losing 3-2. What's it like in the locker room?
9: Exciting. We were down a goal. People thought we'd be down 5 goals. We didn't play really well in the second period. We were okay in the first period. Not our best hockey, but hung in there. And the fact that we were down a goal, we were in the game. In the third period of the Olympics, we outscored our opponents 15-3. We gave up only 3 goals in the third period of the Olympic Games. None to the Soviets, none to Finland. So I think, again, it's just a tribute to the team that we had and the players on that team and in that locker room. So you're losing 3-2 going into the third period. Most people thought we were going to be down 6-0. And I think our confidence level was there. And it was just, guys, let's just go out and continue to play the way we're playing and let's see what happens. And then, Mark scores to tie it, and then I scored to win it. But the last 10 minutes of the game, and again, I didn't know this until recently, but I scored with 10 minutes left to go, and I think the Soviets only had 5, maybe 6 shots on goal in the last 10 minutes. And we controlled the last 10 minutes of that hockey game. And when I heard that, I realized that, we were damn good than we had to be. And I think proving that the last 10 minutes of the Soviet game, we kind of took over.
10: And the other moment that was iconic, the gold medal ceremony, you're on the podium as getting the gold for Team USA, but you're by yourself. And you didn't want to be by yourself.
9: No, the Olympic Games aren't about one person, especially when you're on, you know, unless you're Eric Heiden, you're an individual athlete skating. It's a team, and our team was a very close-knit team. We had tremendous respect for each other, tremendous love for each other, even, you know, 45 years later. When we get together, there's a bond and a friendship that you have that you will always have. And I was standing on the podium, and they were kind of looking at me, walking towards me like, what are we supposed to do now? Because nobody told us where to go. And I just waved everybody up, and we all fit. I don't know if we'll all fit now, but we all fit then. And it's interesting, after that Olympic Games, the next Olympic Games, even till now, there's a long platform where all the players stand equally, which is the way it should be. One person shouldn't be representing 20 players.
10: Well, you're a humble American sports hero from an iconic moment, the 1980 U.S. Hockey Olympic gold medal with a big win over the Soviet Union, something that will always be in history, one of the great victories in sports of all time. And you were the captain of Team USA back then. Mike Arruzzioni, thank you so much for joining us.
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11: The U.S. Treasury quietly released its official financial report for 2025. It appears by its own numbers, the U.S. government seems insolvent. It's reported that the Treasury shows about $6 trillion in assets and over $47 trillion in liabilities. Add it all up, and it looks like the U.S. owes more than $130 trillion it doesn't have. 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
21: April 19th, 1897, the very first Boston Marathon. The oldest annual marathon across the globe for the city of Boston. It's a symbol of tradition, community, patriotism, and pride. On April 15, 2013, the race began like any other. The streets were alive with energy from runners and excitement from onlookers cheering them on. But in an instant, the cheers of support turned into cries of horror as two pressure cooker bombs exploded, ravaging the Boylston Street finish line. The city and nearby neighborhoods were placed on lockdown, and residents were told to stay inside as police began an extensive manhunt for the suspects. 3 days after the bombing, the FBI released photos of the two suspects, Tamerlan and Jokhar Tsarnaev. That night, after killing an MIT police officer, the Tsarnaev brothers fled. Later, in a nearby residential neighborhood, a shootout took place with police, and Tamerlan succumbed to injuries sustained at the scene. Jokhar was later apprehended after he was discovered hiding inside of a boat. The aftermath led to a shocking discovery, revealing the two brothers were self-radicalized, driven to extremism on U.S. soil through online propaganda. The Boston Marathon bombing marked one of the largest terrorism cases since 9/11. Three spectators were killed and more than 500 individuals injured. Though the attack left scars in Boston, the city refused to live in fear. From the attack, two words emerged: Boston Strong, a message of unity, resilience, and perseverance. Ed Davis is the president and CEO of the Ed Davis Company and served as the Boston Police Commissioner at the time of the bombing. He joined Chris Foster to talk about the impact of that day and his leadership in responding to the attack.
22: I had been at the race course inspecting the security precautions, spoke to some of the undercover officers in the field, walked around. I knew that we had scanned the scene at 6 o'clock in the morning, the finish line and all those streets leading up to it with bomb dogs. There was a National Guard chemical, biological and radiological team that was there to do testing. All those things were in place. We had over 800 police officers assigned. So I felt pretty good about the security, and I had to leave to take a phone call with then Vice President Biden. And just as that call finished up, the phone rang again, and it was my chief of department telling me that there had been an explosion at the finish line.
23: Yeah, and then another one soon afterward. I can't imagine, I don't remember how much heat you guys took at the time, if any, but I can't imagine any kind of sweep that would have caught this. The bombs were set down for very, you know, just minutes before they were set off. Other than maybe a large bag ban, I don't know what you could have done.
22: Right. It was an extremely difficult proposition to secure the scene from the type of attack that they planned. They literally were on the race course for minutes. They came up from the side streets, carried their explosives with them, laid them down, and detonated them very, very quickly. There were police officers right there within 50 feet of both explosions. But these two blended into the scenery so well that there was nothing suspicious about what they were doing.
23: When do you get those really fairly, for this business, clear images of those two guys? And then I know that, and then talk about the debate about whether to release them and how that came about.
22: So the president arrived for the memorial on Wednesday, and overnight between Tuesday and Wednesday, we received a call from my commander, who was at the FBI task force overnight. And their review of the video had turned up photographs of these two individuals. So I met with the president in the morning and a congressional delegation that landed at Logan. And then I raced over to the to the command post and saw the photographs. And at that point in time, I knew we were going to get these guys. They were very clear photos. And the evidence that we had was devastating. But it took a few days to wade through the mountain of video and electronic information.
23: Then, of course, the manhunt became the next part of this story. And they were apparently, well, first, let's talk about Sean Collier's death. They were trying to steal a gun from an MIT policeman, right?
22: Right. It was terrible. We released the photographs, and so at least the officers on the street knew what the suspects looked like. But in Sean's case, they snuck up on him from behind and just shot him he had no notice. He was just sitting in a police cruiser and was attacked just because they wanted to get another gun. But that's when they kidnapped Danny Meng and put together a plot to go to New York to blow up a subway station. They had two more explosives. They had a number of smaller explosives. They had two big explosives, a number of smaller sort of hand grenade type explosives, and one firearm.
23: Yeah, and Danny Meng may have saved lives. They stopped for gas and snacks, and he said, "Well, I guess this is my shot." And he ran for it to another gas station and got away and was able to even share his GPS information with police. And then we move on to, was it Watertown where the shootout was?
22: Yes, Watertown, just a few miles from where Sean Collier was murdered.
23: And they ended up finding Zohar in some guy's boat. I don't think I'll ever forget that night.
22: Yeah, I certainly will not. You know, we had searched all day. We had multiple SWAT teams in a perimeter that had four quadrants to it. And we slowly shrunk the perimeter, searching every outbuilding and house and apartment and vehicle that was in that perimeter. And we missed him. Unfortunately, he had got just outside the perimeter. And we never checked residences that far away. But luckily, a citizen came out from after the lockdown was lifted and saw that the cover on his boat had been damaged. And when he looked inside, he saw blood, and he retreated and called us very quickly. So we arrived minutes later, and then there was a standoff for a little while. But eventually, we took Jokar into custody.
23: Yeah, and he was pretty easily convicted, and now he is on death row. Although I understand he's still in the process of challenging that sentence. Talk a little broadly about how this attack certainly changed security at the marathon. Were lessons taken to any other large-scale event planning?
22: Absolutely. I've lectured all over the world on this particular incident. We have affected the way people respond, officials respond to security challenges. It affected work that I do nowadays in working with sports venues and doing inspections as part of the Safety Act of the Patriot Law that was passed after 9/11. And police all over the country spend a lot more time online now, a lot more time working with their partners with the FBI on the intelligence streams that are available. And it, you know, it's a very different landscape today than it was before the marathon.
23: And Davis, former commissioner of the Boston Police Department from 2006 to 2013. Good to talk to you. Thanks.
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26: I'm Carmen Roberts. President Trump held a phone call today with the leaders of several Arab countries as negotiators work on a framework for a peace deal with Iran.
27: We heard the president say that it was 50-50 whether or not there would be a deal reached and that a decision would be made by tomorrow as of whether or not strikes would resume in Iran.
26: Fox's Alex Hogan. Some 40,000 people in Southern California are waiting to return home after a chemical tank leak at an aerospace plant.
28: What we were told by the manufacturer's tech rep is that essentially we're at two current options and outcomes of this tank. One, it fails and cracks and all the product leaks out onto the ground. The other option that was told to us is that it blows up.
26: Orange County Fire Division Chief Craig Covey. 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
13: A 5 on the WOKV weather meter. Hot and humid today under partly sunny skies with scattered afternoon showers and storms developing. Keep an eye to the sky where those storms form. There'll be a lot of lightning and some heavy downpours as we top out close to 90 degrees. Lingering evening showers and a few thunderstorms tonight, then partly cloudy down to the low 70s. And a hot and humid Sunday. Partly sunny skies, scattered mainly inland afternoon showers and thunderstorms. So especially near and west of I-95. We reach the low 90s inland in the 80s at the beaches. Memorial Day will be hot and humid, partly sunny. A few mainly inland afternoon showers and thunderstorms with highs near 90 degrees. Tuesday, partly sunny, just a widely scattered afternoon storm and around 90. And Wednesday, partly sunny, a few afternoon showers and thunderstorms with highs in the lower 90s. From the First Alert Weather Center, I'm Action News Jack's Chief Meteorologist Mike Burrish for 104.5 WOKV.
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14: When you hear this sound, what comes to mind? Remember it? Perhaps it's your screen name, or maybe it's the chat rooms you belong to. Either way, if you had a computer in the 1990s, you use AOL. AOL was a company with humble beginnings, born from the ashes of a failed gaming venture known as Control Video Corporation. But in 1985, the remnants of Control Video morphed into a new company, Quantum Computer Services. And by 1989, the company renamed itself America Online. In 1993, AOL was a relatively unknown service with only 250,000 subscribers. But thanks to a savvy and aggressive marketing campaign, Americans could find free trial access CDs just about everywhere from magazines to cereal boxes. By 1997, with more than 34 million subscribers, AOL became the dominant online service. Nearly half of all homes in the U.S. with internet had access obtained through AOL. But just as fast as it rose to a peak, AOL would come crashing down. After a disastrous merger with Time Warner and the burst of a dot-com bubble, the company's stock plummeted, and AOL posted an annual loss of $99 billion, one of the most severe in corporate history. Although no longer the giant it once was, AOL revolutionized the way Americans connected and communicated with friends and family and even strangers.
0: Steve Case is the chairman and CEO of Revolution. But before that, he was one of the co-founders of AOL. He sat down with Kristen Goodwin for a look back at how AOL changed the trajectory of mass comm, mass communications, and technology for years to come.
1: You know, we started America Online in 1985, but it was after a few years of struggling, trying to figure out what to do to really try to build a brand, build a service that would resonate with people. So I first got excited about the idea of the internet in the late 70s. I was still in college. I remember reading a book by Alvin Toffler called The Third Wave. And he was talking about sort of this electronic frontier, this new ways to communicate, get information. I was kind of mesmerized by it. But it took me a few years and a few jobs to really figure out what to do. And when we started the company in 1985, only 3% of people were online. They're online only an hour a week. So it was pretty early days in terms of the internet. Most people didn't understand what the internet was, didn't understand why normal people would ever have an interest in being connected. And, you know, fairness to them, it took probably a decade before we finally got real traction and things finally broke through. And it went from nobody knew about the internet or cared about the internet to suddenly everybody wanted to be part of it.
2: I want to dive into that because, like you mentioned, when AOL came to be, the internet was around, but not a lot of folks were using it. AOL really created this interface that made connectivity easier, simplifying this for people. How did that play out at the time, like watching that sort of evolve?
1: Well, the first services that emerged, you know, a couple of years before we started, tended to focus more on the technology, tended to appeal more to the, you know, the computer hobbyist, somebody who had some understanding of the technology. And we always believed that if this was ever going to become a mainstream phenomenon, it had to be really easy. And part of a rallying cry in those early days was it needs to be easy enough for my mom to use. It was something that was really, you know, simple to get started, simple to use, and then compelling in terms of the kind of services that you'd be able to access. And it took us a while to get there, but the focus on simplicity, the focus on easy to use, so most people, when we launched, were charging, you know, big fees to get online. You had to buy software to get online. We said, why don't we make the software free? Why don't we give everybody a free month of trial? Why don't we create software that really is simple to install and simple to use, and, you know, really try to make this much easier for people to kind of, you know, kind of get started. And that's really what drove our success. And AOL, you know, kind of emerged as sort of the, you know, the gateway to the internet for most of America.
2: And AOL, I mean, it was just this juggernaut in the media in the 90s and the early 2000s, that phrase spawning. I remember the 1998 romantic comedy You've Got Mail with Tom Hanks, yeah, and Meg Ryan. Can you describe what was it like to see this, its impact? I mean, I just, it's history in general, but the pop culture at the time.
1: Yeah, it was interesting because we had been working on this for more than a decade before finally we got traction. And it'd be, you know, we used to joke today, it was sort of a decade in the making overnight success. It seemed like it came from nowhere and suddenly it was, you know, took the world by storm. But the reality is we'd been at it for, you know, quite some time. And so it was a little bit jarring, almost surreal, that we were, you know, going from this early pioneering phase where nobody knew what we did or cared about what we did. Even my parents didn't understand what I was doing for a living. But suddenly, a few years later, you know, everybody wanted to be connected. And thankfully, AOL was in the right place at the right time and was able to, at our peak, over half of all the internet traffic in the United States did go through AOL. So it was sort of a slow in the making. You know, but when it turned, it really hit that tipping point. Things really did accelerate. One example of that is when things really took off in the late 90s, suddenly we had a problem because so many people wanted to use AOL. We didn't have enough server capacity, modem capacity to connect everybody. And suddenly, you know, there was a terrible situation where for 23 hours, the whole system was down. But what's interesting to me about that, as I look back and reflect on it, is the fact that AOL was down for 23 hours was the lead story of the network news, a lead headline in most newspapers in the country, that AOL is down for 23 hours. And just a few short years before, nobody even knew who we were or cared what we did. If we'd been down for 23 months, nobody would know it. And the fact that we were down for 23 hours was somehow this national crisis. And that, to me, was a moment where it was clear that the internet had arrived, AOL had arrived. It had gone from being something that was sort of a curiosity for a small number of more hobbyists to suddenly a mass market phenomenon that people really were relying on to communicate, relying on to get information, relying on to buy products, I'm relying on to trade in stocks, things like that. And that's when I realized that finally, you know, this thing we'd been worked on for more than a decade, it really was coming of age, and the internet was arriving. All that work, all that effort over many years from a lot of people who really were passionate about the idea, just wouldn't give up on the idea, was finally paying off, and people were appreciating the value that AOL was bringing to people.
2: AOL still remains this iconic brand as far as connectivity. These days, you know, people are connecting from the touch of their phones. Do you reflect on that, on AOL's overall impact on how we connect? And in its early days, did you ever picture that connecting would look like it does now?
1: I do reflect on it. I'm obviously proud of the team we had that really believed in the idea of the internet and kept at it for, you know, many years, even though it was a struggle, you know, for many years to really get people to pay attention and believe in it. And now, fast forwarding several decades, it's amazing to see how pervasive the internet is now, how, you know, it's gone from something that nobody cared about to something that now people can't live without. And that's, you know, that march of progress, that march of innovation has been striking to watch, and I'm certainly proud of the small role that we played in making that happen. And you know, that's what pioneers, that's what entrepreneurs do. They try to figure out where the puck is going and position themselves to be part of making that change happen. And that was the case with our journey of AOL. And as I think back now, I always believed in the idea of the internet. I always believed that it would be something that would have a profound impact. I remember at one point we put a sign up in our office when people came to visit us saying that we wanted the internet to be as important as the telephone or the television, but even have more impact. And when we said that, people thought that was kind of a high bar. Like, how are you ever going to be more important than the telephone or the television? Of course, now the internet is more important than any of those or other technologies. And it's been great to see that evolution.
2: Yeah, that's really remarkable. Well, I want to thank you so much for taking the time to chat with us. Steve Case, co-founder of AOL and chair and CEO of Revolution. Thank you.
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0: February 7th, 1964. Four young men donning mod suits and mop-top hairdos arrived at the newly renamed John F. Kennedy International Airport, greeted by thousands of hysterical fans. Paul McCartney, John Lennon, Ringo Starr, and George Harrison. They were the Beatles. The band topped charts, not just in the UK, but also here in the United States. On February 1st, they hit the number one spot on the Billboard Hot 100 with I Wanna Hold Your Hand. 8 days later, they would make history. On February 9th, the Liverpool natives made their debut on the Ed Sullivan Show. The broadcast broke records, 73 million tuned in, making it the most televised event of its time. Their set consisted of five songs, and to the delight of fans, concluded with the hit, I Want to Hold Your Hand. The performance didn't just change music. It legitimized the power and influence of young Americans. Beatlemania proved to be a powerful force, and the whole world was listening. Listen to So-and-So for a conversation to talk about this revolutionary show and how it changed music as we know it.
21: The thing about the Beatles, I think people don't talk about enough, is you had two of the greatest songwriters of all time in the same band. And can you imagine that dynamic? You know, the kind of healthy competition, the ability to kind of critique each other's songs. You always had to one up it. Like, oh, you know, McCartney walks in with, oh, here's a little tune called Yesterday. And Lennon's probably like, that's all right. You know, here's Come Together. Eh, it's not bad. You know, well, let it be. You know, so again, I think there was really no other dynamic within a band like those two. And I think that's the reason why you still have the Beatles for breakfast. You still hear the songs everywhere. McCartney's still out there, you know, doing his thing in his 80s. And again, you know, for me as a songwriter, it kind of starts with the Beatles. The melody, and of course, you know, you can talk about the production and George Martin, all that stuff, but it really starts with the song. And I think nobody to this day did it better than those two. And of course, I have to, you know, I always qualify with George as well. I mean, forget about it. Something When My Guitar Gently Weeps, you know, Here Comes the Sun, we'd all, you know, give our left arm to write the one of those songs. So again, it just, and it's wonderful that it still permeates the culture.
22: Going back to the Ed Sullivan era, I watched the videos of these performances, the first show. It's remarkable that those first songs are all still around. All My Love, Until There Was You, She Loves You, I Saw Her Standing There, I Want to Hold Your Hand. They played those songs on television February 9th, 1964, and they're still around. Is there something musically digging into those songs that makes them durable?
21: That's a good question. I mean, why do certain songs stand the test of time? You know, there's a certain simplicity to those songs, both musically and lyrically. She Loves You, I Want to Hold Your Hand. You know, pretty common things that we all can think about and imagine and apply to our lives. I also think the melodies, McCartney is a master melodist, and the melodies are just earworms, right? And then throw 10 million screaming girls at it and 72 million people watching. I mean, I think, again, people of the younger generations can't even comprehend of 70 million people watching a television show. I mean, that's half of the Super Bowl. So the whole world was watching. And I think that couldn't happen now. We're so scattered. The Beatles couldn't happen now because we're so scattered. There's so many kind of inputs and platforms. It was the time where the whole world was focusing on an Elvis or focusing on the British invasion. So I think that was another unique thing about that period of time. And, but again, I think the songs are great. They were new. They were fresh. Nobody was doing anything like that, kind of coming out of the 50s and that kind of music. And also, I mean, I think the controversy of the Beatles too helped them, the critics were not fans.
22: Sure.
21: And, so they were counterculture as well. I think if everybody loved them, it would have, probably maybe hurt them a little bit, to be counterculture, to have, all the curmudgeon adults saying, don't be like the Beatles. I mean, all that stuff. It was like the perfect storm. It really was the perfect musical storm. But I keep going back to the songwriting. And again, the prolific nature of, it's not one or two. A few of us are lucky to have one or two, maybe three, right? That kind of stand the test of time. When you have 50, 60, 70 songs, which pretty much everybody can sing when they come on the radio, I can't think of anybody who's come close to that.
22: And this may have been a time when kids were becoming seen, or maybe it helped them become seen as consumers. Like, hey, let's sell to kids. Kids have a little bit of disposable income. We can sell records to them, and then we can sell other stuff to them.
21: So true. I mean, and it really kind of drove the music business that way. I remember when Superman came out, the record company came to me and said, something really weird is happening. Adults are buying your record. and they meant people in their 30s and 40s,
22: right.
21: To this day, it's young people who buy records, who consume music. And again, yes, I think people saw, the dollar signs associated with the Beatles. And another interesting thing about the Beatles too, that I think people don't talk about as much is, they hardly ever played live after that. They, those were basically the performances. You can't weed through, thousands and thousands of performances. That's pretty much it.
22: They never toured in America.
21: Yes. No. Isn't that insane?
22: Yeah.
21: I mean, if we talk about dollar signs, the billions of dollars that could, over 30, 20 years of that. But yeah, they never performed live. I don't know if they just didn't like it, or they didn't feel they were great, or, some of those, I did read a few things. I remember back in the day that they were kind of disappointed in the sound of some of those shows. And of course, every musician, you're never happy, and the sound's never great, and somebody's too loud and all that stuff. But, it is fascinating that the biggest band ever hardly ever played live, which just kind of blows my mind.
22: John, you've played with Paul McCartney. I assume that... That's a Beatle. That's a Beatle. That's a Beatle. Just keeps going through your head. I mean, and he's been not a Beatle, obviously, for decades longer than he was one, but he always will be.
21: Well, yes. Again, I had the surreal experience of my life, singing Let It Be at the concert for New York with Mr. McCartney. And we have to give him credit that, he put together that concert. It was his brainchild for that really critical moment in history for our country. But just the music fan, the story, it's kind of a funny story because, I just had my first song on the radio. I was this little kind of young guy, and here were all my icons on stage. And when it was the time for kind of the encore for the concert for New York, they're like, all right, McCartney's out there. Let's go. And I'm like, well, I'm not going. I'm not worthy. I don't, and literally John Bon Jovi and Melissa Etheridge grabbed me and said, no, you wrote the 9/11 song. You're coming. They dragged me on stage. And there I am, standing at a piano next to Richie Sambora. And there's the Beatles, 5 feet from me singing my favorite song. And I just tried to, sing along and not cry and collapse at the same time. But yeah, again, it's just an incredible honor. And the other thing that makes it nice, particularly about McCartney, is he's a very good human. He's so humble and just one of the guys, folks that I know play in his band, and he's funny. He's quick with the joke. He's not kind of the moody curmudgeon that Lennon was. And, to be kind of, in my mind, the most kind of important songwriter of my life and in my own pop music, and to have that humility, I think is another wonderful thing, a gift.
22: Yeah, I mean, these podcasts are about American history, and this British band certainly, you know, wormed their way into the history of this country. John Andrasik, stage name 5 for Fighting. John, thanks.
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1: Check. 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
3: She says the U.S. is getting closer to a deal. I'm Carmen Roberts, Fox News. President Trump says the U.S. and Iran are getting a lot closer on a deal to end the war, and he may make a decision on a draft as soon as tomorrow. U.S. Secretary of State Marco Rubio told reporters in India today,
4: "There is a chance that whether it's later today, tomorrow, in a couple days, we may have something to say."
3: Fox's Alex Hogan has more from the White House.
5: We heard the president say that it was 50-50 whether or not there would be a deal reached and that a decision would be made by tomorrow as of whether or not strikes would resume in Iran.
3: And the potential deal reportedly would allow for future negotiations on Iran's nuclear program.
5: The Iranians today say that they're working on this 14-clause memorandum of understanding. And under that proposal, that they would reportedly agree to end the war and commit to 30 days of more negotiations. Iran claims that the deal does not include Washington's nuclear capabilities. That is going to be one of the hard lines for the administration, something they have repeatedly argued is a non-negotiable.
3: The deal would, however, reportedly reopen the Strait of Hormuz. The family of NASCAR champion Kyle Busch says he died Thursday due to complications of pneumonia that led to sepsis. Racing team owner Chip Ganassi says people should remember that Busch was a great driver, but foremost, he was a family man.
6: You know, let's think about his family and his children that he left first. And the mark he left on the sport is undeniable. The most wins ever by any driver in NASCAR.
3: And Ganassi tells Fox News at the Indy 500 Speedway, Busch also knew how to drive speed cars.
6: He drove a sports car race for us at the 24 Hours of Daytona in 2006 and did a great job. But, you know, NASCAR was his thing. You know, sports car racing wasn't his thing.
3: Busch died Thursday at 41. 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
3: A 5 on the WOKV weather meter. Hot and humid today under partly sunny skies with scattered afternoon showers and storms developing. Keep an eye to the sky where those storms form. There'll be a lot of lightning and some heavy downpours as we top out close to 90 degrees. Lingering evening showers and a few thunderstorms tonight, then partly cloudy down to the low 70s. And a hot and humid Sunday. Partly sunny skies, scattered mainly inland afternoon showers and thunderstorms. So especially near and west of I-95. We reach the low 90s inland in the 80s at the beaches. Memorial Day will be hot and humid, partly sunny. A few mainly inland afternoon showers and thunderstorms with highs near 90 degrees. Tuesday, partly sunny, just a widely scattered afternoon storm and around 90. And Wednesday, partly sunny, a few afternoon showers and thunderstorms with highs in the lower 90s. From the First Alert Weather Center, I'm Action News Jax, Chief Meteorologist Mike Burrish for 104.5 WOKV.
4: Hi everyone, I'm Fox News Senior Correspondent and host of the Searching for Heroes podcast, Benjamin Hall. Thank you for joining me this Memorial Day to honor legacies of service and resilience. Memorial Day is a time to honor the men and women who made the ultimate sacrifice for this country. But it's also a time to remember the families, communities, as well as fellow servicemen and women who carry their legacy every single day. Someone who knows the meaning of once a soldier, always a soldier, is retired Navy SEAL Master Chief Dave Hansen. Dave now works with the C4 Foundation, helping support Navy SEAL families and Gold Star families who are healing after service and loss.
5: Today, around Memorial Day, I really want to focus on the people who are sometimes left behind, the families, you know, the wives, the husbands, the children, the parents, those who carry the cost of service even after everyone else has moved on. And even for those who come home, the transition can be incredibly hard. You know, after years of combat, pressure, loss, deployments, how do you return to ordinary life? Well, my guest today is Master Chief Dave Hansen. He served more than two decades in naval special warfare with deployments across the Middle East and Asia. He retired in 2023, and now he works with the C4 Foundation that supports Navy SEAL families, strengthening family connections, helping to build resilience for many of those families. Now, he's seen the cost of service up close, and he understands that strength isn't just what happens on the battlefield. It's also what happens when you come home again. So, Dave, great pleasure that you're here.
6: Thank you for having me, sir. I really appreciate the opportunity to represent not just my community, but the C4 Foundation and the work that they do. So thank you very much.
5: And I've been looking at the C4 Foundation, and I've watched some incredible videos about Charles Keating IV, after who it was, you know, set up. And it's can you tell me, first of all, what it is that you aim to do, what the C4 Foundation focuses on?
6: Absolutely. So everything revolves around this ranch that we have, 560 acres, about an hour and a half north of the facilities, the teams here in Coronado. And we want to just bring families together and provide them an opportunity to decompress. And the reason for the ranch is Charlie Keating IV One of the things that helped him and his teammates, and I could attest to that, is let me get outside. Let me spend a little time in nature before families are throwing me a party when I come back, before life just gets super busy again. I just spent 6 months, 7, 8, 9 months overseas, and family wants to see me, and that's great. Wife, kids, mom, dad, whoever it is. But spending a little time outside just really accelerates that decompression. So that's the idea of the ranch. And again, we just want to get the families together up there, away from the hustle and bustle of life and the things that brings along, and just let them spend some time together. So that's what we provide.
5: Talk to me a little bit about Memorial Day. You know, most people think of Memorial Day as barbecues, long weekend, you know, a good day out. And I'm sure you see it very differently to that.
6: Yeah, I do. I do. I remember being a kid and, grandparent passed just by, you know, old age and stuff. So it wasn't, you know, it's tragic, but right. Kind of long, beautiful life. And I remember going to my uncle's house. I'm a kid and we're throwing the football. The uncles and cousins are joining in. I remember kind of being like, really, like, wow, are we celebrating here? Like, where's the crying? Where's the mourning? Yeah, I'm sure that's around. I'm sure that's coming. If I went somewhere, you know, around the corner, somebody might be doing that. But this is a beautiful thing right here. Like, one of the best days as a young kid I had with my uncles and cousins, I remember just messing around on the front lawn there at my aunt's house. But what's my point? Like, yeah, that tuned something in me to kind of celebrate life. And I think that's what we do on such a more grand and larger scale. There is mourning and reflection to be had, but I think more importantly, I hope I'm not taking too many liberties at saying that, but I think more importantly, it's let's celebrate this. You know, my teammate Chuck, 10 years, he's been gone now, killed in action in Iraq, right? The namesake of the C4 Foundation. And you know, May 3rd is 10 years he's been killed in action. Hundreds of people showed up still, you know, 10 years ago, hundreds of people to paddle out, to honor him, to do a toast, to go up to the local watering hole here, McPease, and just, yeah, appreciate, like, look at what we have due to people like that. How is that not worth celebrating? Again, maybe I'm taking too many liberties because there's families left behind in some of that rubble, and there's families left behind with serious hurt and pain, and teammates as well. But like, on the grand scale, is it not worth celebrating the men and the women who have sacrificed so that we have? And I do wish, I wish for our country that people could be a little bit more intentional. I think it's easy for us to look at, you know, the news and get all fired up and think, you know, everybody's lost their mind, but I don't think that's the case, man. You walk around, I think there's a lot of people who, you know, are just incredibly grateful for the service and sacrifice of so many good people for the last 250 years, right? And I would wrap up that comment by saying I would challenge people to be intentional. Right? Be intentional on a day like Memorial Day. You know, what can you do to truly, you know, let that live on? You know, what can you tell your kids, your family? Is there a story? Is there a connection that you may know to Memorial Day, a person who has sacrificed, a family that has given so much? That's what I would offer, is just be a little more intentional. And, you know, there are times, Ben, like I did almost 27 years. And there are times when I might be at a ball game and all of a sudden I hear, I hate to admit it, man, but you know, I'm a human being, right? And like, all right, oh, let's pause to reflect. And I'm like, wait, hold on a second, bro. Snap out of it. Yeah, let's pause and let's reflect. How dare you think for a moment we're just going to move on to the game or move on to said thing. So even a guy like myself who's served and you know, I've lost teammates, there are moments I could just kind of be like, let's move on with the day. But I got to be intentional. I got to be disciplined to make sure I'm taking that time to really appreciate a sacrifice that is the ultimate sacrifice, right? We know that to be true.
5: Yeah, it's so interesting you say that, because And I watched a documentary on Charles Keating, you called Chuck, and I don't know him. I can't say anything about him, but I imagine if you asked him, he would want you both celebrating America and life as well. Remember him, but also, you know, and I've seen the smile on his face, you know, and he would be telling you to remember him, but also to celebrate life and you know, what the country and everything else.
6: Yeah, you know what's, you know what, Ben, in some ways, even more powerful than that, because we can have a conversation of what we think Chuck would want. And I think you're right. Knowing his closest teammates and his family, I think you're right that he'd want that celebration. But what's really powerful to me is his dad. Right, so I work for Charlie Keating III, and there are times, you know, we pull out of Afghanistan, you know, Iraq, you know, back in Iran, back here, where, you know, teammates who are retiring or near retirement can, you know, circle up with Mr. Keating and be like, man, was it worth it? You know, what do we have to show for it? And man, he is like, hell yeah, it's worth it, man. My son gave his life, not just to protect his teammates, to protect a bunch of civilians in Telescoof who had no ability to fight. And that is incredibly powerful to me. If I ever for a second can question my service just as a human being, which isn't often, but it happens. And then I look at a father who lost his son way before he should have, be like, hell yeah, this sacrifice was worth it. What he has done, what he has shown. Putting on that uniform and laying down his life. That's a dad who's incredibly proud of his son's service. So for someone to question that, I think should spend a day in a life talking to someone who's left behind in all that chaos, if that makes sense. Yeah.
5: I've seen a video of him saying he received a letter a few days after he found out about, you know, his son's death. It just said, I want you to know how many lives he saved that day.
6: Yeah.
5: How many lives he saved. And honestly, I mean, that sent a shiver down my back as well.
6: Yeah, how powerful that was. And to your comment earlier about the smile, a lot of people who don't even know him are like, man, that smile. And those who knew him best are like, dang, that smile. It's kind of amazing to have that type of legacy, to be a person who's known for what they would call a signature smile and just like incredible spirit. What a beautiful thing, you know?
5: Yeah. What about the families of those who didn't make it back? What is the community like for them? What do they need most after that?
6: Yeah, from my experience, and again, man, everybody's different, and that type of pain and loss and suffering is one until you lose a husband or a wife or a child, I don't know how to relate to it, but I can do my best from what I've seen to say, one, it's different for everybody. And I think the community does an incredible job of being front sight focused on that family in the early aftermath of a loss, of a tragic loss. But for the SEAL teams, and I say this in all the positive and best ways, the community itself has to get back to the mission, right? The community itself has to get back to, that's what we need from them, right? That's what we want from them, whether people recognize it or not, they got to get back to the mission. It's the months after where I think families could be left. You know, we go back to, you know, our family and our kids or whatever our life looks like. They go back to a quiet house, you know. They go back when the lights go out at the end of the day. They're left alone with their thoughts, and that's got to be a tough thing. So what do I think? I think that we have foundations like the C4 Foundation. You know, there's other beautiful foundations out there who, that's where they come in, you know, while the military and its people get back to being front side focused on the mission at hand. We have these, you know, benevolent organizations where, you know, people from the civilian world could pour in their time, talents, and energy and be like, oh, you know what? I'll stand in the gap now. I'll fill in and I'll help provide for these families. And that's a awesome, powerful thing to watch, as to watch families not being forgotten. We owe them a lot. We owe them everything. We owe them everything.
5: Thank you for your service. Thank you for all the work you do as well, for keeping an attention on this. And who knows, maybe one day we can get a camera crew and come and visit you at the ranch as well.
6: Come on out, man.
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4: 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For years, actor Gary Sinise has used his platform to support the men and women who serve this country. From visiting troops overseas to building homes for wounded veterans through the Gary Sinise Foundation. This Memorial Day, he joins us to talk about service, sacrifice, making sure our heroes always feel seen and supported. And you've said, for example, that, you know, 9/11 and speaking to some of the people, you know, the servicemen who ran towards the Twin Towers really was a turning point for you. And when you think of that service, when you think of that strength, when you think of the ability of someone to say, my life is at risk, but I am running into those flames to save others. What does that tell you about those people? But what does that tell you also about America?
8: Yeah, I've met so many like that, Benjamin, you know, just selfless people that, you know, they just have service to others in their heart. It's part of their DNA. And you know, there are many that serve, like, let's take the FDNY, for example. You know, I mean, that's a family business. You have firefighters, well, their grandfather served as a firefighter, their great uncle served, their uncle served, their brother served, their dad served, and now they're serving. It's just part of their DNA. It's part of their family. And that's a dangerous business. You know, fighting fires in New York City in those buildings could be a very, very dangerous business, and people lose their lives. They, get very, very sick. As we know, there's a whole population, a whole community that was down on the pile, 25 years ago, on September 11th, that suffered a lot of illness, and, you know, many people have died, post 9/11 from being, trying to rescue other people, trying to dig through that rubble in hopes that they would find somebody alive and surviving. And they stayed there for days and days and days doing that, just trying to rescue others. And many people died. I have a very, very good friend of mine. He since passed away a couple of years ago, but he lost his two sons. Both sons, one was a police officer, the other a firefighter. And he wasn't the only one. There was, I know another family who lost a husband and a grandfather, who were killed on September 11th, just trying to rescue people they don't know and trying to get them out of there. There are people that are just selfless. They have it in their DNA, and that happens in the military as well. You have, military families. Dad served, brother served, uncle served, I'm going to serve. People have it. That's something special, and I admire that. You know, I didn't serve myself, but I have many family members who did. And, a lot of my mission starts right there with the family members. And so I'm grateful for people that are willing to put on the uniform and go out there and try to do something to help somebody out.
4: Gary, what a great pleasure to have you on today. I really appreciate it. Thank you for all the work. I know personally how much that means to the people who you talk to and who you're alongside. So thank you for that, and what a pleasure to meet you.
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27: Fox News, I'm Angelo Bavaro. President Trump now says a peace agreement with Iran has been, quote, largely negotiated.
28: Fox is told that a call took place today at 1 p.m. and that was supposed to include leaders from Saudi, Qatar, the UAE, Egypt, Turkey, and Pakistan. President Trump said that he would meet with Steve Witkoff and Jared Kushner. The Iranians today say that they're working on this 14-clause memorandum of understanding. And under that proposal, that they would reportedly agree to end the war and commit to 30 days of more negotiations.
27: Fox's Alex Hogan. Democrats and many Republicans are planning to kill a planned anti-weaponization fund they claim would compensate January 6 rioters and Trump allies.
29: Senate Majority Leader John Thune said the White House should have consulted Congress about the anti-weaponization effort, but presidential allies defended the fund.
27: Fox's Chad Pergram. 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
8: You're listening to the Searching for Heroes, Legacies of Resilience Memorial Day Special. Memorial Day is about honoring those who gave everything for this country, but it's also about the families who continue their legacy long after they're gone. Colleen Katzenberger lost her husband, Army Staff Sergeant Jeremy Katzenberger, in Afghanistan in 2011, after his 8th deployment. 15 years later, alongside their son Everett, she continues to honor Jeremy's legacy while helping others through her work as an educator and a Gold Star family advocate. I wonder if we could start, though, if we could go first back and talk a little bit about Jeremy. Yeah. And, you know, just tell us a little bit about him. What stood out to you about him?
9: So it's always kind of fun for me to remember this because I actually first met Jeremy over Memorial Day weekend, the summer we were 16. We both had gotten jobs lifeguarding at our local country club. I remember rounding the corner and just seeing this like really good looking guy with these blonde hair, blue eyes, and just the smile and giggle that could just light up a room. And I think that was always it with Jeremy, was he just was such a lighthearted, fun person. And then that same day that I met him for the first time, I met his beautiful girlfriend. And so that summer we worked together and both of us kind of had our first romances and had stayed friends. And eventually both of us were single at the same time and started dating our first year of college. But it's interesting that that moment is so ingrained in my head the very first time I ever met him, because who would have known how that was going to shape the rest of my life? But yeah, he just had a great personality about him. Even that summer, the kids would gravitate to him. He taught swim lessons and had a mini lifeguard camp with the kids that he would do during the day, just which wasn't an official thing. The children would just like follow him around, and he was funny and just great. He was a great man. Mm.
8: He did 8 tours. The age of 26. I mean, that seems like a lot. You were a military spouse, and you must have gotten used to him going away for deployments, coming back, and you know, what was that moment like?
9: What was our normal? So, you know, we started dating our first year of college, and then Jeremy actually enlisted in the military after that first year, and he enlisted with a Ranger contract. So he ended up finishing all of his initial training and serving with 1st Battalion, 75th Ranger Regiment, which is a special operations unit. So part of their schedule at that time was he would deploy for 3 months, be home for 6, and he was just constantly on that rotation. So that's why he had 8 deployments. But their deployments were shorter because when they tended to be over there, they were much busier. So mentality-wise, the shorter deployments had been proven to just help the guys balance it a little bit, if that makes any sense, with how busy they would be when they were over there. So that was all we ever knew, you know, like getting married so young and just embracing this, it was our normal. And so when people say that, and I think being removed from it for 15 years, I realized how abnormal that lifestyle was, even though it was our normal. We had a good routine with it. When I first moved down to Savannah, Georgia with him, I was finishing nursing school, so I was very busy myself while he was finishing his, like the end of his training and really learning what it meant to be a Ranger. And I always talk about how I really witnessed him become the man that he was supposed to be during that year. And we just had a really good routine. When he got home from deployment, we always like to say we had a honeymoon phase. It was fantastic and great. And then we'd have our reality check where it was like, wait, this is not how I did things while you were gone. And you know, kind of figured out how to live together again. And by the time we did that really well, it would be time for him to deploy again and it would just all start over. But yeah.
0: Thinking about Memorial Day, you know, people are thinking of fallen soldiers, about sacrifice, but I wonder for you personally, like what does the holiday mean?
9: So Memorial Day, it's always meant a lot to me. So it's actually, so my birthday is May 25th, which is actually on Memorial Day this year. And so growing up, that's what Memorial Day was, right? It was my birthday. It was the start of summer. It's the start of pool season, like all these things. And then when we got involved in the military season, there was a moment where I was like, oh, Memorial Day is so much. That's not it at all. And I try really hard to kindly let people know that they should, it's not a happy Memorial Day, right? Like people are often be like, happy Memorial Day. And I'm like, no, please don't. Like Memorial Day is truly the day set aside to honor those that paid the ultimate sacrifice within the military, which is also why I do not like to get involved with Veterans Day activities. I always honor it, but Veterans Day are for the veterans, right? And Memorial Day is for those that paid the ultimate sacrifice. But on the flip side of that, for a lot of our veterans, Memorial Day is a heavy day. It is a reminder of battles where their best friend didn't come home, and or spouse, for us spouses, surviving our worst nightmare. You know, like Memorial Day is a heavy day. What I would love is just to see people be thankful for that. And I do think most people are, but you know, in its entirety, Memorial Day at 3 p.m., you are supposed to stop and have an honor somebody that has fallen defending our nation, giving that ultimate sacrifice and having that ready to go. I think like that person in mind and actually stopping whatever it might be. And I often like to say, go enjoy the American freedoms though. Have the barbecue, go to the pool, celebrate your freedom. And then at 3 p.m., stop for a moment and thank a soldier that's not there, that paid the ultimate sacrifice so you could do it.
0: Who do you usually spend it with?
9: Family. You know, Memorial Day itself has a teacher. Tends to be that the end of the school year, and I am mentally coming down from that. So I like to spend it with just family and friends, and we will do that. I'm all about the barbecues and the get-togethers. It doesn't have to be a sad moment or day, but yeah, family and friends. Last year was for my 40th birthday, I actually did a fundraiser for Folds of Honor because it was a great way to honor Jeremy while celebrating my birthday. And it was fantastic. I had friends and family come out, and Budweiser helped sponsor it for us, and we raised two scholarships. And so that was a great way to do it all.
0: Talking about grief and you know, how you move on from things like this, and you know, if someone is listening who perhaps is grieving someone that they lost, you know, what would your message be to them?
9: Let grief be what it is. I put a lot of pressure on myself in those first about 5 years to get over it, like to move on from the grief. I think I always knew I was going to miss Jeremy, but there are seasons where I miss him more than others. And I would get really frustrated with myself because I felt like I was supposed to be better than what I was. And at some point, and also thanks to a really great therapist, I realized that it is okay for me to still be really sad about missing him. And I do. I miss him all the time. But on the flip side, I learned I can be really, really sad and yet be a really happy person. I have found such joy and purpose in my life within Everett, within teaching, within my community, that I am overall, I would say a happy person, but I do carry the sadness. And that's a conflicting thing to explain to people and uncomfortable sometimes. Like I felt shame almost that I had this part of me that was so sad. You know, like I have random strangers cry with me when they learn of my story, which is beautiful, but used to make me really uncomfortable. And now I'm so much more comfortable in my story. That is, and I love this because Everett actually put this in his speech when he started speaking. He's like, our story is one of sadness, but also great joy.
0: Yeah.
9: And I love that he's been able to take that message from this too, because I think especially if you've experienced loss at a young age, you feel like an outsider, almost like an outcast. Your peers don't really understand what you're going through. Nope. You feel like nobody really does. There's people out there that do, but you feel very alone. And so there's a part of you that wants to hide the sadness. And at the point I stopped trying to hide it and embraced it, I really feel like it just made my story even more beautiful.
0: Yeah. I'm sure that you see Jeremy in Everett as well. And I wonder what parts of Jeremy do you see in him?
9: So much. Jeremy was funny. Everett is funny. Facial expressions. Everett has always looked a ton like Jeremy. And that's been really fun to watch. Meeting Jeremy when we were 16, I've often had in the back of my mind that there was going to be this moment where Everett would come down the stairs and round the corner and I'd have to stop for a minute and be like, oh, nope, Everett, not Jeremy. And he has that now, but he's also uniquely him, uniquely Everett. He's strong like his dad. He's strong emotionally. He's kind to people. It's funny. I like to say he has some of the messy parts too. Jeremy was a very messy person, and so is Everett. And Everett likes to throw that back as his excuse. He's like, well, sorry, I got it from Dad. And I'm like, no.
0: You're listening to the Searching for Heroes Legacies of Resilience Memorial Day Special. We'll be right back.
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19: 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A lot, it turns out. 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But 12.5 million children are still totally unvaccinated. 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Because when Rotary and Indian vaccinators looked for families at bus and train stations, used motorbikes, and trekked house to house? They lowered polio cases by 94%. 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And the results are worth it. 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
0: Thinking about Memorial Day, you know, people are thinking of fallen soldiers, about sacrifice, but I wonder for you personally, like, what does the holiday mean?
9: So Memorial Day, it's always meant a lot to me. So it's actually, so my birthday is May 25th, which is actually on Memorial Day this year. And so growing up, that's what Memorial Day was, right? It was my birthday. It was the start of summer. It's the start of pool season, like all these things. And then when we got involved in the military season, there was a moment where I was like, oh, Memorial Day is so much. That's not it at all. And I try really hard to kindly let people know that they should, it's not a happy Memorial Day, right? Like people are often be like, happy Memorial Day. And I'm like, no, please don't. Like Memorial Day is truly the day set aside to honor those that paid the ultimate sacrifice within the military, which is also why I do not like to get involved with Veterans Day activities. I always honor it, but Veterans Day are for the veterans, right? And Memorial Day is for those that paid the ultimate sacrifice. But on the flip side of that, for a lot of our veterans, Memorial Day is a heavy day. It is a reminder of battles where their best friend didn't come home, and or spouse, for us spouses surviving our worst nightmare. You know, like Memorial Day is a heavy day. What I would love is just to see people be thankful for that. And I do think most people are, but you know, in its entirety, Memorial Day at 3 p.m., you are supposed to stop and have an honor somebody that has fallen defending our nation, giving that ultimate sacrifice and having that ready to go. I think like that person in mind and actually stopping, whatever it might be. And I often like to say, go enjoy the American freedoms though. Have the barbecue, go to the pool, celebrate your freedom. And then at 3 p.m., stop for a moment and thank a soldier that's not there, that paid the ultimate sacrifice so you could do it.
0: Who do you usually spend it with?
9: Family. You know, Memorial Day itself has a teacher, tends to be at the end of the school year, and I am mentally coming down from that. So I like to spend it with just family and friends, and we will do that. I'm all about the barbecues and the get-togethers. It doesn't have to be a sad moment or day, but family and friends. Last year was my, for my 40th birthday, I actually did a fundraiser for Folds of Honor because it was a great way to honor Jeremy while celebrating my birthday, and it was fantastic. I had friends and family come out, and Budweiser helped sponsor it for us, and we raised two scholarships, and so that was a great way to do it all.
0: You're a teacher, and I wonder, when you talk to young people, like what do you talk to them if you talk to them about sort of service, sacrifice, resilience? I mean, what do you say to them?
9: Oh, I love that. So I teach high school juniors and seniors. So I get the privilege of being a part of these young adults' lives when they're so curious, you know, like they're eager for the future and they're curious about things. And this generation likes to have everything planned out. And I really like to be able to be the person that says, hey, you know, plans are great, but when they don't go how they're supposed to, you can rewrite it. You can figure out the next step. And having the courage to do that is often what I talk about. Like having the courage to redefine is amazing. Getting to have conversations with young people too about truly what it means to be an American and enjoy these privileges. I am fortunate to teach a program for students interested in healthcare. And so, I actually have a lot of first-generation Americans within my class, and listening to them talk about it, and it's beautiful. It's really kind of cool to talk about. And I have students that have ended up going down the military path that serve within healthcare roles within the military. I actually got to be there for the swearing in of one of my old students that is becoming a doctor in the military last year. And that was pretty cool. Mm. And in her letter to me, she's like, I want to be able to save people like your husband. And wow. I just was like, whew, Kylie, that's beautiful. Yeah.
0: Yeah.
9: I don't know. It gives me hope. You know, the youth, I often say you can't complain about them if you're not willing to pour into them.
0: Mm-hmm. I like that.
9: So it's been a very meaningful career.
0: I suppose just to finish up, when we talk about Memorial Day, what is one thing that you would like people to do, you know, beyond just saying thank you? You know, how can people best honor families like yours and, you know, incredible people like Jeremy?
9: Great question. I think, you know, put action with it, if that makes any sense. I think actually supporting organizations like Folds of Honor would be a great way to do it. You know, they have a, you can get online and just donate. And, you know, honoring the legacy is the big thing that Folds of Honor puts forth, of just being able to surround those families in love. And, you know, if the monetary part isn't something your family can do, I think just writing a letter, you know, or visiting a gravestone or anything of that sort. And teach your kids a name. If you just Google fallen soldiers from the war on terrorism, you'll see all the names. They all have bios written. And those aren't just names. Those are husbands, wives, sons, daughters, people that are very much missed.
0: Yeah. Have you received letters?
9: Yeah, actually, occasionally. I haven't for a while, and that's okay. But, you know, sometimes from classes or I got a envelope of letters from, I think it was like a preschool class a couple years ago. And it just means something that people are teaching our youth about sacrifice and just truly what Memorial Day is about. I think that's pretty powerful.
0: Yeah, amazing.
9: Yeah.
0: Well, I won't say happy Memorial Day, but I will say that I will be thinking of Jeremy on Memorial Day and all the other soldiers who lost their lives, and just remembering the sacrifice they made and the strength that you and Everett have shown and the incredible work that Folds of Honor have done. You know, I suppose you're right in saying that there is, despite the tragedy, there's something to say about how so many people lift others up when they need to be lifted up, you know?
9: Yes. There's been so much beauty. You know, I think, people, I do truly believe that people are so kind when you let them be. Yeah. And so, yeah, perfect. Appreciate that.
0: Pauline, thank you so much for joining me today. Thank you for sharing your story with me.
9: No, thank you for letting me have the opportunity and for honoring Jeremy and all the other ones.
0: Anything,
9: the word out there about Folds of Honor. I appreciate you. Thank you.
0: Thanks so much, Colleen. Thank you for taking the time to listen to the Searching for Heroes, Legacies of Resilience Memorial Day special on Fox News Radio.
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2: 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Now, got a number of topics we're going to share with you tonight based on emails that have come in over the last week. Now, it's your dinner time drive. Sustenance and nourishment are important. If you're driving around and you're thinking, where do we want to go to eat here in Jacksonville? Where do we want to go to eat in St. John's County? Here's what I want to recommend. If you're in the mood for Asian, go to this restaurant, all right? You can just turn your car, head towards Phillips Highway. Now, see, if you're in Jacksonville, we call it Phillips Highway. If you're in St. John's County or St. Augustine, we call it US 1. It's the same road, right? So you're going to go to 145 Hilden Road, right off of Phillips Highway, US 1. The restaurant, wonderful Asian cuisine. It's called Kotobuki, K-O-T-O-B-U-K-I, K-O-T-O-B-U-K-I, AsianCuisine.com is their website. Check out their menu. Wonderful, wonderful sushi, et cetera, et cetera. You're going to love it. All right. By the way, after you eat there, shoot me an email at wokv@mercerfirm.com and let me know what your favorite dish was. All right. We've got you on your way to nourishment now. Let's go into our first emailed question. Now, Tamika sends us an email referencing a show that we covered a couple of months ago here on Matt Mercer Live, where we talked about a particular topic. Let me look at her email here. She says, not too long ago, you covered on the show a way to give real estate to kids by parents without it going through probate court and with the parent owning it during their life. How does that work again? Tamika asks. All right. Very good question. So it is true. A lot of times we'll cover a topic and somebody just, maybe they tune in, maybe they catch the tail end of what we covered here on Matt Mercer Live. It's like, oh man, what was that? Oh, what was it? Covered again. Well, just email us. We'll do it. All right. Here is a really cool tool that I want to share with you. I'm going to give you two tools. Okay, one of them is going to have a limitation, and I'll give you a reason I don't like it, but it's important to know about it because it'll set the stage for the other solution that Tamika was asking about. All right, first of all, let's say you are a parent. Now, you don't have to be a parent, but I'm going to use this as a hypothetical. Let's say you're a parent and you have a house or a condo and you decide, you know, I'm getting older. I have maybe a grown child or a couple of grown kids. I'd like to figure out a way to transfer this to them when I die, but I still want to be able to use the real estate during my life. But I don't want it to go through probate. I want it to just automatically be my kids. Now, this, by the way, is a hypothetical with you as a parent, but this could be you wanting it to pass to your sibling, or you to have it pass automatically on your death to a friend, or even a charity. So I'm using the example as parent to kids, but just understand it could apply to any situation where you want your real estate to pass automatically at the moment you die to someone else, okay? And what you want to keep back, what you want to reserve back, is what we call a life estate. Now, life estate means that for the rest of your natural life, whether it's 100 years, whether it's 10 years or 5 years or 20 years or more, you get to continue to, you own the present estate. You get to keep possession of your house And what the other side gets is what's called a future interest. It is the remainder interest. It means when you die, those kids or that friend or that neighbor, whoever you choose to make the grantee, they automatically, boom, snap of the finger, when you die, they get your real estate. And it doesn't have to go through probate. So the upside of that, and I'm going to give you the downside in a minute, the upside of that is you get to make decisions, continue to use your real estate during your life, but not have your real estate get tied up in expensive and lengthy probate court potentially when you die. So that can be appealing. Now, let me give you a little bit of a weakness with that, and then I'll give you a magic sauce solution, okay? A little bit of the weakness with the life estate deed, again, that's where you grant the deed to your kids, you reserve back to yourself a life estate, is the lack of flexibility. What do I mean? Well, let's say you have two children. They're grown, and right now you like them both. Could that change? Could one, you know, that one child you've got, could your relationship with them really dramatically change in the next 20 years or 10 years? So if you today give them the life estate deed, that might be a vested right that they have. That if they later are really, really ugly and mean to you and you say, gosh, I don't want them to get my land now. I want to change it and have the other child get it all, right? Could that happen? It might not happen to you. I'm going to give you a second scenario that might relate to you. But there are, believe me, there are some people out there that don't even see it coming. And sometimes your children in the future, they start acting a little crazy and then they're ugly to you. I mean, I see this in my law practice, unfortunately. It's the exception. It's not the norm. But you don't have the flexibility with many life estate deeds to undo, to unscramble those eggs and make that bad kid give you back their future interest, right? If they don't want to cooperate. If they will, if you say, hey, listen, little Johnny or little Sally, I've changed my mind. Can you give me a deed back so that you don't have my, what if they don't? If they won't cooperate, right? So that's a flexibility problem with just the standard run-of-the-mill Florida life estate deed. But now, here's a second scenario. Some of you say, my child is wonderful. I can't even relate to what you're talking about. I would never want to undo that kind of transaction, right? I would never ask them for it back. Well, okay, here's a different scenario. Let's suppose that 10 years hence, after you did the life estate deed, so your child, your grown child, let's say, or your family member, whoever you choose, they get that future interest and you're still alive. You have the life estate for the rest of your life so you can continue to use, occupy, and own and enjoy your real estate until you die. Right? They don't get an interest until after you die. Well, what happens if you decide you want to sell your house? You want to sell it because you want to take one of those 30-day cruises and go move to California. You want to do something different. Well, if you go to try to list your house, guess what? All you have is a little life estate. You don't have the full fee simple title that you did. Why? Because you did a life estate deed. Now, if you go to your child and say, hey, child, I decided I want to sell my house. I want to go take a cruise. And they say, Mom, I love you. Dad, I love you. Sure, I'll give you a deed back. That undoes. You can undo the life estate scenario and then go list and sell your house if that's your dream. But what happens if the person won't cooperate? There's that lack of flexibility. Okay, so how do we get around this problem? Well, this is what Tamika was asking about in part with her email, because Florida is one of the few states here in America where we actually have a kind of like dessert. You can have your cake and you can also eat it too scenario, where we can actually do a life estate deed, but we can bake in some magic special language. It has to be surgically worded just right. And it, what does it do? It gets rid of the flexibility problem. It actually gives you, as the grantor, it gives you, as the parent, it gives you the flexibility to unscramble the eggs. It gives you that power because we put some magic wording in the life estate deed. So it's still a life estate deed. It's just awfully special now. So bottom line it for us. All right. When you later decide you want to undo what you've done because one of your children misbehaves and is really, really ugly to you, guess what? You can undo it. Or if you later decide to change your mind because you want to sell your house, you don't want the kids to have the future interest because you've decided to go on a nice big cruise around the world, you can undo it yourself and you're not dependent upon their cooperation. So If that is something that you're interested in, talk to your attorney about one of those special life estate deeds, because they can be super, super cool and powerful as far as planning what you want to have happen. Particularly, I'm finding it's particularly useful for clients who are really in a stage of their life, either because of health problems, serious health problems, or serious age problems, or other, you know, natural life challenges involving they may not live a whole lot longer. We hope they do. We pray that they do. But planning in terms of what's going to happen? How do we try to keep some of our assets out of probate court so that they pass to loved ones and intended beneficiaries in the simplest way, but still give you the maximum right to use and enjoy your assets during your life. All right. Woo, that was a long one. Excellent question, Tamika. All right, let's go into, I've got an email here from Jerry, and I've got another one from Jimmy, both ending with the letter Y. Let me take a look at which one I want to cover for us first, because I was going to lead with Jerry, but I actually think I'm going to switch gears and do Jimmy's question first, because we're going to come up on a commercial break in, not too long, actually. All right, Jimmy writes, my house is listed for sale by owner. That's FSBO, right? For sale by owner, meaning there's no real estate agent involved in the listing of the house. Sometimes a buyer may come along with a real estate agent, but that's what we mean, okay, by, that's what Jimmy means by my house is listed for sale by owner. Jimmy goes on to say, I have a person who wants to buy my house, but is asking if I will do seller financing, quote unquote. What is that and is it risky? Ah, it's a really good question. Okay. All right. So when you're selling your house, the ideal scenario, in my opinion, is if you have a buyer that makes you an offer. And remember, when you're selling your house, it's one of the most valuable assets that most people have. Don't just assume that the real estate contract is, quote, standard, because all contracts are different depending on how the boxes are checked or whether or not there are some contingencies that are written into the offer. You might want to, you know, look, if you're selling a house worth more than $200,000, that's a lot of money. That's a big asset. You might want to take an hour with an attorney, have them review that offer before you accept it. There are many good, well-intentioned real estate agents that will present that offer to you and they'll say, hey, I think you should sign it. This is a good deal. Remember this. First of all, in almost all cases, the real estate agent is not acting as your attorney. They are a real estate agent. And the other thing is, in most of the time, the real estate agents here in Florida are not even acting as your agent. They are, and you may not realize this, but by law, by default, most of the real estate agents are what we call mere transaction agents, owing duties to both the buyer and the seller. Now, this is a weird, I mean, this is a scratch your head sort of a thing here in Florida, because, you know, you're driving around with your real estate, with what you think is your real estate agent. You're following them. They're in their, they're in their Mercedes and you're following them to look at homes. You're a buyer. You're looking at home after home. They're opening the doors. They're showing you around. They're telling you about the features. They're asking you, do you want to make an offer? And guess what you assume? Many people here in Florida assume, oh, this is my real estate agent. She's looking out, or he looking out, for my interest. The truth is, the default position in the law is that they are not your fiduciary. They are not looking out for you. They are a mere, by default, by statute, generally a mere transaction agent owing duties to both sides of the transaction. Now, this needs legislative amendment. The realtors love this position because what it does is it lowers their obligations to you. As legal recourse, you have a lot less recourse to somebody if they don't owe legal duties to you, or they owe very minimal duties. And they still owe some duties, duty of fair communication, et cetera, et cetera. Right now, the statute's the opposite. They have no fiduciary duty to you. They're a mere transaction agent, unless, in that rare instance, you and they happen to sign something saying, nope, I am going to take on those extra duties. And that's very rare, in my opinion. Now, again, what I'm saying that for, we're getting ready to roll into a commercial break, is you may not want to just count on your real estate agent to walk you through that contract offer that the buyer has given you as the seller. You might want to invest. It won't probably take more than about an hour of time with an attorney familiar with real estate contracts to walk you through it. I'm attorney Matt Mercer. We're going to take a commercial break. Be back in a few. By the way, check us out on the web at mercerfirm.com.
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2: 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I'm your host, attorney Matt Mercer of the law firm Mercer Law, broadcasting in 100,000 watts of radio power right here from News 104.5 WOKV. Boy, oh boy, we are rounding first base, headed to second base. We're talking about you're a seller. We're reading a question that came in. If you are a seller of real estate here in Florida, what does it mean when the buyer says they want to see if you're open to doing seller financing? What is that? Is it risky? He asks. Okay, couple of thoughts on that, Jimmy. First of all, it is generally preferred once you decide to accept an offer. All right. And you need to really work that through with an attorney. Make sure you understand the terms of the real estate offer. Make sure that you understand the contingencies. Make sure that there's a closing date that's very firm and very clear in there. Make sure that's explained to you and make sure that that you agree to it. Make sure there's a sufficient binder deposit to show earnesty on the part of the buyer. Okay. But the question is, what about seller financing? So what is seller financing? Normally, in the perfect world, you as the seller would have a cash buyer, a buyer that comes out of the woodwork. They want to buy your real estate. They don't have any financing needs they don't need a bank loan. They just have cash. That's the best, right? Okay. What's the second best? Second best is they don't have the cash. This is pretty typical. So they're going to go to a credit union. They're going to go to their bank. They're going to get financing. They're going to get a loan and a mortgage. And at the real estate closing, all of that gets processed by the closing agent. And you, the seller, walk away with hopefully a nice check after the deduction for real estate commissions or whatever, you know, whatever the costs are. Okay, that's nice because you get your money at closing, 100%. Okay, third scenario, though, is what I call seller financing. This is a little bit less desirable, although there is a time you may want to consider or be open-minded to it. Let me explain for those that may not know what it is. Seller financing means that you, the seller, are basically going to become the bank for your buyer. You're not having to come up with, let's say it's a $250,000 house. You don't have to come up with that. You're the seller. You have the house you're selling to the buyer. But basically, what you're allowing the buyer to do is to put some amount of money down at the time of the offer, some amount of money down at closing, and then they give you a promissory note and a mortgage, which, by the way, you should have your lawyer review. There's no such thing as a standard note or standard mortgage. And they then make payments to you over time. This can be really, really risky for a couple of reasons. Number one, if your note is not properly prepared, that they sign, the buyer signs, and it does not have acceleration language, this could be an absolute nightmare. Because if they default on, let's say, payment number one, you have to be able to accelerate all the future payments, declare them immediately due and payable. And if you don't have a properly worded note mortgage, you may not be able to sue for more than just the current month that they've missed their payment on. I don't want to get too technical on that, but that's a really important provision that if it's a bank financing that's involved in scenario two, you don't really care whether the bank's note mortgage are right because you're getting paid at closing. You're walking away from the real estate with a full check of the net purchase price, right? But when you're seller financing, that's where you've got a potential problem, what Jimmy's asking about in the email, potential problem with what happens if the buyer defaults. What happens if they miss, they make their first three months payments on time and then they stop paying. Now you need to be able to foreclose. Okay, that's what the mortgage is for. We hope it's prepared correctly. We hope it's got the right legal description and the acceleration clause, et cetera, et cetera. The wording on that's got to be done correctly so that you have the ability to foreclose and retake the property. Here's the problem. What happens if right now, and we are right now in Florida, we are in a very high, booming real estate market. The real estate prices are extraordinary. Well, you do seller financing to sell your house, and maybe it normally would be worth, let's say, $250,000, but maybe now you get an offer for $315,000 or $350,000, something crazy, right? You say, wow, that's a great offer. The problem is that let's say the seller defaults 6 months from now. Hypothetically, if the real estate market is a lot lower by the time they default in 6 months, and then you have to do a foreclosure. Well, that foreclosure is going to take you some time to get through the court system. So what happens hypothetically if the market tanks by the time you get the property back through foreclosure? Because statistically, you'll probably be the high bidder at the foreclosure sale. But by then, what if you have a down real estate market and now you go to sell the property, the same property again? You sold it once, you foreclosed, you got it back, but now you're in a down market. So instead of being able to get $350 for it, maybe you can only get $220 for it, right? Market fluctuates over time, right? Real estate went down 40%, dropped, you know, back between about 2008, 2010, 40% down back then, right? So that's one of the risks with seller financing. The better method is to get paid fully at the closing table. Now, there are some exceptions, though. If you have a buyer who is willing to give you such a substantial down payment at closing, and you're going to do seller financing, you may take the position that this real estate is so hot anyway, just because of its location, that I'm willing, because the down payment is so significant, I'm willing to take that risk of the buyer defaulting. Then I have to foreclose. Yeah, the real estate market may dip, but I might be okay with that because maybe then you can use the property to cash flow it for rent or generate income or whatever if it's commercial. So a great question by Jimmy. I'm attorney Matt Mercer. We're going to take another commercial break here. 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I'll be back in a few.
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13: Fox News, I'm Carmen Roberts. It could be a done deal. President Trump announced on Truth Social this afternoon that a peace deal with Iran, including opening the Strait of Hormuz, is largely negotiated.
14: And he told Axios earlier today he planned to meet with his team, which was expected to include Steve Witkoff, Jared Kushner, and Vice President J.D. Vance.
13: Fox's Alex Hogan at the White House. The president says details would be released soon. Evacuation centers in Southern California are filling up after a chemical tank overheated yesterday and is still in danger of exploding. Unified Incident Commander Craig Covey.
15: We're bringing people in from all over the country, talking to people all over the place, trying to come up with additional options. Letting this thing just fail and blow up is unacceptable to us.
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20: It's a 5 on the WOKV weather meter for your Saturday evening. Keep an eye out this evening and even past sunset tonight for a few showers and isolated thunderstorms, especially near I-95 and farther inland. Overnight temperatures will be in the 70s, and we dry out past midnight and early Sunday. Sunday's a lot like today, though. It'll be partly sunny, hot, and humid. And there will be afternoon storms, mainly inland, but we could see one or two of those kind of creep back toward Highway 301 and I-95. From the Action News Jax First Alert Weather Center, I'm meteorologist Corey Sima for 104.5 WOKV.
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2: 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I'm your host, attorney Matt Mercer of the law firm Mercer Law. 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I did have a question, an email that came in. Let me see if I can find it. It's from Pauline. And Pauline is asking, is there anything to be concerned of with hiring a real estate agent to sell one's house? The only thing that comes to my mind, I mean, there's probably many more things to be aware of. Two or three things just popped into my head. But one of the main things, Pauline, I would say is make sure that if you're hiring a real estate agent to list your real estate, okay, to list it, meaning put it on the market for you to help you find a buyer, one of the things I want to make sure you do is make sure that the commission does not become due to the real estate agent or the broker unless there is a buyer that goes all the way through to closing and you get paid at closing. What do I mean? There are some real estate contracts that will actually provide that they get their commission from you, the seller, even if the deal doesn't close. Even if the buyer backs out or refuses to come to closing for whatever reason, sometimes you could have the real estate agent or broker say, hey, we get our 6% commission anyway. A lot of people, you need to be careful of that, because a lot of people, I think, assume, okay, they get paid their 6%. Whenever I get paid as the seller at the real estate closing table, yeah, that's how it should work. And I think practically speaking, a lot of times it does work that way. But there are some again, the difference between practical and legal. Sometimes when I look at those real estate contracts, I see the legal language providing that they earn their commission, whether it closes or not, when they bring you a buyer who is, quote, ready, willing, and able, or something like that, right? So be very, very careful there. A couple other things to keep in mind on listing agreements, Pauline, would be if you're going to do a listing agreement, typically the listing agent wants to make it an exclusive contract. And generally the way that works is if the real estate agent lists your property, they put it on the MLS or they put the little signs out in the yard. Obviously, if they find a buyer and through their marketing efforts, a buyer comes along, goes to closing, they've earned their commission. Wonderful. They should. What happens, though, if you have your cousin from Montana decide, oh, I'll buy that house. So the agent didn't find the buyer. You found the buyer. Well, generally, depending on how the contract's worded, if it's an exclusive listing agreement, generally the agent is entitled to the commission, whether you find the buyer or whether they find the buyer or whether the buyer just, you know, stumbles into your, front yard on their own. So just be aware of that. That's not necessarily a big deal to be concerned about. Just be aware of it. The other thing I want you to be aware of is how do you protect against what I call a mediocre, and no, that's not a southern fried vegetable. That would be okra. How do you protect against a mediocre real estate agent? Well, here's one thing to be leery of. In my opinion, if you're listing your property for sale and you have a real estate agent that says, I want to be the exclusive agent and I want to have a really long listing agreement, I want to have the right to sell your property, I'm going to need a year, I'm going to need 9 months, think about that. That means that they're going to be able to take up to that amount of time. But what if they're not hustling? What if they're not working much? I'm not knocking the real estate agents. There are many good ones. But there are some that are more lackadaisical or lethargic. They're not as motivated. And you're sitting there saying, gosh, it's a great market. It's a great market. Let's get this thing sold. Let's hustle. Let's move. Well, that's why having a shorter term listing agreement I think makes more sense. In a hot, hot real estate market like we have right now in St. Johns County and Duval County and other many other parts of the state of Florida, things ought to be moving like super quick. I'm hearing from people that are like listing their house on day one, and like within 3 days, they have like three or four offers more than asking price. So why would you agree to sign a six-month listing agreement with a real estate agent? Should it take that long to get a buyer? I mean, obviously, it can't be a week because you need to have time, you know, to get the thing to closing. And, of course, if the buyer's got to get financing, that can take, I don't know, 30, 45 days. But maybe having something that's, I don't know, let me just suggest, 60 days right now. If you can get this thing sold in 60 days, maybe 90 days. But I would just be cautious if you're going to allow the real estate agent to tie up your property for up to 6 months or 9 months or even more, where if they're not moving and now you want to bring in a different agent, guess what? You're under an exclusive with the first agent. So that could create a problem. Shorter timeline on the listing agreement. And again, it's all negotiated. Just because their form says X number of months doesn't mean you have to agree to that. You can negotiate, right? Or your lawyer can negotiate. So just be aware of that. All right, we're going to switch gears here. I've got an email. I mentioned I've got one from Jerry, and I've also got one here from Stephanie. Let me take a look at this one here. All right, let's do Stephanie's first. It's a little bit quicker. Stephanie says that a company told me that certain things were included in my deal, but they were not listed in the purchase order. And now they, meaning I guess the company, won't honor what they told me was included. A company told me that certain things were included in the, okay, in my deal. All right. The big picture issue, regardless of the nature of her transaction or your transaction, is this. You're talking to somebody verbally. You're thinking about buying a widget. Widget is a generic term, right? It doesn't matter if it's a boat or it doesn't matter if it's a car. It doesn't matter if you're having somebody come out and build a lanai. You're buying a widget, something generic, whatever that is to you. And you have their proposal, you have their purchase contract, you have their purchase, you have the paperwork, and it doesn't list certain specs, it doesn't list certain features, it doesn't list certain things that are, as Stephanie says, are told me that certain things were included in my deal, end quote. Now, you're standing there, you're looking at the paperwork, those things aren't listed in the paperwork. Is that a problem? Is it a problem? You ask the salesperson, let's say, hey, verbally now, you ask them, are these things included in the deal? And the sales guy says, oh, sure. Sure they are. Yeah, okay. Well, here's the problem with that. In many states, including Florida, we have a thing called PER. PER stands for parole evidence rule, and there can be a problem, potentially, with you even getting that verbal promise by the salesperson that these items were included. There could be a problem even getting that into evidence. If you're at trial, you have certain rules on getting statements and documents and verbal statements into evidence. And we have a whole series of overly complex evidentiary rules here in America, right? We need legislative reform for our evidence code because it's unnecessarily cumbersome and outdated. That's my opinion. But the key thing here that I want you to be aware of is when you have somebody that says, yeah, these things are included, but they're not actually written, the question is, are they just as binding if they're verbally told to you at the time you're doing the deal, if they're not within the four corners of the purchase order or the four corners of the contract or the four corners of the lease, you know, the four corners of the service agreement. You name the document, you name the transaction. That's the collision, verbal versus what's written. Okay, which governs, which trumps? So the challenge here is that verbal statements may be inadmissible on what we call the parole evidence rule. If they are made, depending on the timing that they're made, I don't want to get overcomplicated or get too far into the weeds on the technicalities of it. But the bottom line is there's a real simple solution that I want to share with Stephanie. And that is that you take your pen out. When they tell you that such and such is included, you take your pen out. You just write it right there. Also includes, and then list what it is. Now, make sure you do that because if it's on the document, if it's within the four corners of the paper, you don't have the parole evidence rule inadmissibility risk. Okay, it is a risk. There are ways around the PER. There are ways around it. And, you know, sometimes it's a coin toss. But the problem of whether it's going to come in, it can be a coin toss. But the problem is the verbal things need to be, if it's a fully, what we call a fully integrated contract. And one of the ways you can often look at any contract, go through your file, pull out almost any contract that you have in your drawer. Could be an old rental agreement or whatever. Look down usually near the bottom. Usually it's one of the last in all those terms and conditions. It's usually down there in the bottom, and it's called entire agreement. It's usually the name of the section. Might be called something different. Sometimes it'll be called fully integrated instrument, but generally it's going to be called entire agreement. And it has language that basically says this contract is the complete and entire agreement and understanding with respect to the parties concerning the subject matter hereof. It supersedes any prior oral, verbal, yada, yada, discussions, etc. Now, it could be worded a little bit differently, but the effect of that integration clause is what we call it, is to try to bar the admissibility of verbal statements that were told to you. So real simple, always bring a pen, have the pen, and write it in the four corners. Now, couple little thoughts on that. First of all, when the salesperson says, oh, no, you can't write that on the form, they won't accept it, meaning his boss won't accept it, then you want to walk from that deal, right? If he's verbally telling you, this is included, Stephanie, in the deal you're about to do, and you want to just simply write it in with your pen, it does not have to be typed. Don't let the sales guy try to mislead you and say, oh, no, it has to be. No, it doesn't. It can be handwritten. You write it right there on the same contract, the same document, to clarify. You should never sign anything unless you understand all the terms and conditions. Spend an hour with a lawyer. Pay the lawyer an hour to sit down with you in real time, walk you through. If it's a significant contract or purchase decision, have them walk you through what the concerns. What are the warning signs with the way that proposal's worded, right? But if the sales guy says, you can't write it down, my boss won't accept it, then it might not be a deal you want to do, because that's telling you right there they're probably going to dishonor their promise later. The second thing I would say is this. When you write that into the end of the document, sometimes what they'll do is they will tell you, and I know we're coming up on a commercial here, so I'll try to wrap this up, but sometimes what they'll do is they'll say, well, I got to take this back to my boss. And take a picture with your smartphone before they do. Say, hold on just a minute. Let me get a picture of the front and back, or, you know, of what I just wrote in and the front page. And you just always have a picture, because sometimes what happens, and I see this a lot in my law practice, you end up getting the widget, you end up getting the item, but they never got back with you with a copy of that contract. And you never thought to get a picture of it on the front end or a photocopy. And they say, oh, here's another trick. Oh, don't worry about it, they tell you. We'll go into the office. We'll mail you a copy after our boss looks it over. Don't do it. Take your iPhone out. You are just as much in command of that transaction as they are. They may have the big dealership sign or whatever. Make sure you, before you leave, have a copy of your contract with what it looks like. Don't count on them to actually do what they said, which is send you a copy later. Happens quite a bit. All right, I'm Attorney Matt Mercer. 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Important commercial messages lined up on deck. I'll be back in a few minutes.
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2: 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All right, I promised we would get to his question. 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All right. Jerry writes, a builder we've had problems with refused to come back and fix stuff, and we did not pay him in full the amount he wanted. The builder ignored us for months, but now for some reason wants to come back this coming week to do some work. Any thoughts? Jerry asks. All right. A couple of things this could be. We have Florida is ground zero, by the way, for bad builders. While there are indeed many good, conscientious, loving, dedicated, qualified building professionals, to be sure, the ones that I'm talking about are not. And I get actually emails from good builders who say, man, I'm glad you mentioned that. Warn the consumers. There are a lot of bad builders out there, and it is true. It seems like we have, and by the way, sometimes it's the big builder, the big giant builder that's the problem. Sometimes it's the small guy doing a remodeling job. I mean, there are lots of problems. Let me sort of bifurcate. I'm going to divide the sort of two legal areas that come into play here. First, you have what I call construction defect problems. You have a builder that's built something with defective work. The work's not according to code. It's got a lot of problems. That's what we call construction defect litigation or legal work. Now, there are some law firms that do not practice construction defect work. They don't want to practice in that area, but they'll do other aspects of construction fights, but just don't want to deal with litigation involving the defects. Now, what other area? There's another main area involving problems that you might have with your builder, and that involves the builder threatening to put a lien on your house. This is what I'll call the builder has done some work. Maybe the work is fine. Maybe there's no defect at all. But maybe the builder is charging for things that should not be charged for. Maybe it is work that wasn't done. The work that was done was fine, no defects. But the builder's trying to charge maybe for things that should have been included, shouldn't have been treated as extras or upgrades or those types of things. And the owner says, hey, I don't want to pay for that. The work is great, but I don't want to pay for certain things because of the contract that says it was included, let's say. All right, here's where this is a second category. So this category has absolutely nothing to do with defects, but you have a builder sometimes threatening to put a 713 construction lien on your home or on your homestead. Now, the deadline for a builder to do that, the lien is a very powerful tool that a builder has to get paid. And if you have a builder that is threatening to put a lien on your house, it's a really good time to talk to an attorney early to get the strategy in place to try to help diffuse the potential weapon of the 713 lien. Because the builder, if he perfects it, can foreclose. It doesn't matter that it's your homestead, right? So you want to be very, very careful. There are strategies that attorneys can help you with to neutralize the lien. And one of them, and this might relate to Jerry's question but that he emailed, but one of the strategies is, let's say that the builder has not been out there to do any work for about 88 days. I've just made that up. The builder hasn't been out for 88 days, and he's now threatening to put a lien on your house, or he's demanding payment. And maybe there are some legitimate bona fide reasons you're not paying him the last amount that he's claiming. Well, he's only got 90, that's 90 calendar days from the date he last furnished work or materials to record a lien against your house. So one of the strategies could be, if you're up against that 90-day clock, right, almost running, one of the strategies, and there are many, might be to just wait a few extra days, right, to see what happens. If the builder loses his lien rights, it greatly evens the playing field for you to deal with him, all right? Because the lien is such a powerful tool in the hands of a builder. And sometimes they'll miss that 90-day deadline. Now, to Jerry's question, here it's not clear. He has a builder that is all of a sudden out of the blue. He's had problems with the builder. The builder's refused to come back, but now all of a sudden is willing to come back, wants to come out this coming week. Jerry, you should talk to a lawyer, because it could be that the builder's ulterior motive is not really to come back to fix stuff. It may be that he's coming back to reset the 90-day clock. Because if he's lost his lien rights because he didn't record his lien in 90 days, but then he comes back and you allow him to come back to do additional work, he resets his lien clock in many cases. So talk to a lawyer, Jerry, about that. Get an informed opinion on that strategy. And again, like I say, two different types of the area of construction law. One dealing with defects and the complexities of defect litigation. Totally separate, though, and probably more common is when the work is done well, but the builder is being a bully trying to get you to pay for things you shouldn't. And if we can help you with that category, feel free. Give us a call at our law office, 904-824-4949. You can also get our contact information on our website at www.mercerfirm.com. 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

0: It's Fox News. President Trump says talks to craft a deal to end the war with Iran and reopen the Strait of Hormuz are nearly finalized. He made that announcement on Truth Social this afternoon after holding separate calls with the Middle Eastern mediators and Israeli Prime Minister Netanyahu. Fox's Alex Hogan is at the White House.
1: Secretary of State Marco Rubio is in India today. He reiterated that the president has hard lines for a deal. Iran would not be able to have any nuclear capabilities. Iran would need to reopen the Strait of Hormuz and turn over any enriched uranium.
0: President Trump posted online that details of the deal would be released soon. However, he did not clarify how soon. And the president has said that he reserves the right to resume attacks should Iran fail to abide by the temporary accord. A damaged chemical storage tank that authorities fear is at risk of exploding or rupturing in Southern California is not cooling down.
2: Unfortunately, I do have to report that the temperature was 90 degrees. Yesterday morning, it was 77 degrees when we backed out. It's been averaging about a degree an hour increasing. So that's the bad news.
0: Fire Authority Division Chief Craig Covey. Some 40,000 people in the Garden Grove area are under evacuations. Shelters are filling up, and Governor Gavin Newsom has declared a state of emergency for Orange County. The Justice Department confirms it scrubbed its website of news releases about criminal cases related to the January 6th riot. That move comes days after the DOJ announced a $1.8 billion fund designed to compensate Trump allies and people who feel they were unjustly investigated and prosecuted. America's listening to Fox News.
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11: It's a 5 on the WOKV weather meter for your Saturday evening. Keep an eye out this evening and even past sunset tonight for a few showers and isolated thunderstorms, especially near I-95 and farther inland. Overnight temperatures will be in the 70s, and we dry out past midnight and early Sunday. Sunday's a lot like today, though. It'll be partly sunny, hot, and humid. And there will be afternoon storms, mainly inland, but we could see one or two of those kind of creep back toward Highway 301 and I-95. From the Action News Jax First Alert Weather Center, I'm meteorologist Corey Sima for 104.5 WOKV.
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Ladies and gentlemen, welcome to this week's episode of What the Health Just Happened, where we talk about all things healthcare, community, business, and life. The goods, the bads, the ups, the downs, the lefts, the rights, and everything in between. We are so fortunate to have on a variety of guests way smarter than we are to share their industry and life expertise.

0: except for occasionally, we don't want guests.
1: No, selfishly.
0: I like random, I don't know if we should call them bro downs, but I've got Trey here that he works the magic on all the cameras, all the editing stuff. He also chimes in.
1: We have a different editor and
0: we're going to say
1: camera
0: that.
1: Otter. Oh, we are.
0: We have a special,
1: right, special
0: guest today that I'm really excited for. She's going to join us the second half, do some healthy, not healthy. But before that, I want to provide some value, right? I love goofing off, which
1: entertain,
0: we will.
1: And teach,
0: entertain,
1: right?
0: And teach. ET Media, that's right. Entertain and teach. If you're not entertaining and teaching, you're dead in the water for any content you put out there. But you got to have some fun along the way. We're going to talk. Trey's done some really cool projects. We love sharing those. He's got a drone story here we're going to talk about. But before that, I always say, what is the number one way to fight rising healthcare costs? Take care of yourself as much as possible to use it as little as possible.
1: Sure.
0: I like to consume books. There are certain newsletters I read. There are certain workout products I love. I have zero affiliation with any of these people in any capacity. There's no sponsorships to any of this. We're going to do a couple giveaways. But first, I want to talk about a few books. I'm going to recommend these books,
1: okay,
0: whether you read them or not. So anyone who's questioning the cost of healthcare, navigating healthcare, they talk about flaws in healthcare. It's broken, this, that, et cetera. I'm going to name some names. I've got some books here, some I don't have copies of. So the first one, her name is Chris Deacon, right? So
1: shout out.
0: She is on LinkedIn putting out some of the most intelligent content out there, has done some wild stuff. So her book, The Great American Healthcare Heist, again, no affiliation, great book, wonderful. Second one, this is a newsletter and two books that this gentleman wrote. His name's Michael Easter.
1: Okay.
0: He wrote The Comfort Crisis and Scarcity Brain.
1: Gotcha.
0: Those are two books I would recommend for you. Anyone in general. He's got a newsletter called The 2%er,
1: okay,
0: which is the actual website is 2WOPCT.com.
1: Sure.
0: Very easy read. Does a ton of stuff with a lot of health and wellness products you'll be familiar with, but it's a great newsletter. And his two books, Scarcity Brain, 10 out of 10. The Comfort Crisis, 10 out of 10. This guy, again, some people may or may not know him. If you're in healthcare, you're probably familiar with some of these names. But how do you fight rising healthcare costs, flaws in healthcare? Dave Chase is another one. He wrote two books, long titles. You might want to read some of these.
1: COVID-19 wake-up call.
0: So, relocalizing health, the future of healthcare is local, open, and independent.
1: I like that.
0: It's essentially why localizing healthcare, independent practices, how to navigate healthcare. The second one, The CEO's Guide to Restoring the American Dream. So when you read this title, also Dave Chase, you think, oh, a CEO, but it is. How do you fight rising healthcare costs as a business, make more informed decisions? Wonderful read, especially if you geek out. I don't have copies of these because I constantly give them out. Dr. Marty McCary. Everybody knows Dr. Marty McCary. If you're in healthcare, he did recently resign to run the FDA. There's a whole different story behind that. I would say it was a healthy decision for him, but he is awesome. So his books, he has three. Unaccountable, really good. The Price We Pay, one of my all-time favorite reads. And Blind Spots is a recent one. So basically, things that were not blacklisted, but said like, this is bad in healthcare, don't do this, is actually historically wrong. The research behind it, who's funding, how you're promoting stuff. Dr. Marty McCary, awesome, all of his books. The last one, The Late Great Marshall Allen. This is my number one recommended book in healthcare. Every human, every American, I think, should read this if you want to. Never pay the first bill and other ways to fight the healthcare system and win. So Marshall Allen passed away. Rest in peace. His family has kind of taken over an AI software they have. But every single person, I think, should read this book.
1: Okay.
0: And when he talked about the book before he passed, other ways to fight the healthcare system, and he had to add this and win. So how are you fighting? Don't think like fist fight, but
1: sure,
0: large hospital bills, insurance costs, et cetera. So if you hear those, I highly recommend all those books. I'm happy to give, I give away copies of these constantly. If you're interested, by all means, reach out. So other newsletters, and then I'm almost done.
1: I didn't even realize you read this much. I'm looking at this, I'm like sweating.
0: That is a lot. I'm going to give you the Michael Easter books you'd actually really like. Scarcity Brain and Comfort Crisis. It's not fighting the healthcare system. Just great reads. There's a couple newsletters that I enjoy reading. One of them is Hospitology, like hospital ology. The guy who does it, his name's Blake Madden. Again, I don't know this person. I just
1: shout
0: read it. Shout out to Blake. Great read. I think he actually does a healthcare show, also has some great guests on. But again, quick reads, how money flows in healthcare, issues, concerns, future trends. The other one, this is my new favorite newsletter. It's called Fit Insider. So the website is insider.fit.co.
1: Okay.
0: And it's essentially trends in the fitness and wellness industry, showing you like a lot of peptide chatter right now.
1: Oh, I'm sure.
0: When ice baths were popular, but what the monetary part behind it, how to be a better husband or wife, like how do you engage in the fitness side? So that's just a lot of plugs to things that I enjoy reading. Some will not, some will, but I cannot recommend those things enough. I'm done rambling. I had to get all that out.
1: Yeah, wow. Okay. We're promoting
0: Trey's
1: there.
0: Like, what?
1: Okay. Well, this is a DJI drink. No, I'm just kidding. No, but I mean, I'm looking at some of these, the never pay the first bill. I think we've even brought up some of that in the past.
0: Yep.
1: Whether it's like having babies, all that. There's something to be said of you can go to the negotiating table, correct?
0: A little never bit? Pay the first bill. So when most consumers get a bill in the mail or a bill online, their immediate thing is panic. Oh my gosh, I owe all this money.
1: Sure.
0: A lot of people just pay it. Like, ooh, I got to figure it out. You get on a payment plan, et cetera. This walks you through questions to ask and how to not pay the first bill. You look at, did they upcode certain procedures, right? You do one thing, but they charge you more than necessary for it. They double charge you for the same thing. Consumers have more negotiating power than they think they do. And it really boils down to asking questions. This is a step-by-step process on how to fight those bills.
1: Love it.
0: He's like, you're not insured, right? You're in MediShare.
1: Yeah, just a lot of out-of-pocket.
0: I have another shout-out. So Katie Talento is her name. Again, she's been doing some wonderful stuff I'm predominantly on LinkedIn, but healthcare education. She worked in D.C. forever. She's on the board with MediShare, and our family's looking into it. I don't know what we're going to do yet.
1: I've been happy with it.
0: Yeah.
1: I love it that it's like deemed that we don't have health insurance, because that's true, but it's not like we don't.
0: It's not.
1: It's also kind of awkward too when people are like, well, what health insurance do you have? And it's like, we have MediShare. And then someone's like, well, you don't have health insurance. It's like, well, dang.
0: What kind of weird. Yeah. What planet do we live on? We're like, that's like,
2: what kind of health insurance do you have?
1: Like, I mean, honestly, I'm pretty healthy. But you know, hey, this is I'm listening to you talk about all these books and everything like that and ways to fight rising healthcare costs, all this stuff. But is there an open discussion to be had that, like, unfortunately, you're into this stuff? I'm into it a little bit. Troy's into it. But the people that need to be into it are not. Like, it is probably such a hard conversation, but I guarantee you could walk down the road, and if it wouldn't be rude, there would be a ton of people that if you just looked at them and said, hey, you got to start looking into this kind of stuff. They'd probably be insulted, but at the same time, those are the people that need to be hit with that the most.
0: Great question.
1: I don't even know if that was a question. That was
0: you still don't find a lot of this interesting, but are you more educated and at least understand more stuff now than you did a year, 2 years ago?
1: I find it interesting, but I also think I just come from a family lineage. Is that
0: lineage?
1: How you
0: say it? Lineage.
1: That, like, they just took a lot of this stuff serious. It's just embedded in, like taking care of ourselves, being fit, being outdoorsy, whatever. That's just a thing that we do. So, like, I guess that's why I don't find it so interesting. But also, man, it's also like a battle with myself. I just don't want to look in the mirror and be fat and not be happy with what I'm looking at. And I don't know why that probably offends people, but like, it doesn't offend you. But I think some people would be like, oh, really? And it's like, yeah, that's pretty much why I do it.
0: That's a personal reflection, right? That's you.
1: Yeah,
0: like, I'm the same way. I want to look at,
1: especially being 5'5", I don't want to be 5'5" and fat.
0: That sounds like a teaser. 5'5" fat.
1: I'm just saying. It's.
0: I think that word's inappropriate now. Apparently, I'm kidding. Not true. Two things. One, if you look at the taking care of yourself side, so diet, exercise, hiking, you're very active. That's a separate dialogue than the healthcare costs, health insurance specifically.
1: True.
0: So the average consumer, you're spot on. If you look at, I'm making this number up, 70-80% of Americans historically don't understand, don't know, don't follow it, don't ask questions. However, the pendulum's swinging because the cost is just getting so out of hand.
1: Sure.
0: Day-to-day consumers are like, what can I do to navigate this and do something different so that it doesn't go up 10 to 20% year over year over year?
1: Yeah.
0: That's the thing. If we're walking down the street, a day-to-day consumer is now asking questions and looking for, I need some type of solution to do something different. Those are just some books that I found useful. But again, at the end of the day, we'll hit rucking in a second.
1: I was just gonna say rucking, yeah.
0: For your fitness journey, you played soccer, right?
1: Yeah.
0: You're an athlete. Now at 40 years old, how do you take care of yourself?
1: I go to the gym at least pretty much 5 days out of the week, probably, unless I'm working. Luckily, with my job, I've actually started to think about this, like, how do I actually stay fit? And it's a combination of going to the gym when I can, and then on my work days, luckily, because I'm a videographer or whatnot, I'm usually on my feet. Do you know what I mean? Like,
0: oh, yeah.
1: When I was at this past trip up in New York, I mean, I think I got on average like 15 to 20,000 steps a day. So I think that's just an added benefit to my job. But to answer your question of how I stay fit, then, and it's not eating much. I don't eat a lot. I don't understand why there can't be an open conversation with a lot of people, like, just stop eating. Because I mean, I know you need calories and you need the fuel to fuel the body, but I'm here to say I think we could probably get by on a lot less than what most of us think, like a lot less.
0: Compare the United States to other countries. When you go to a restaurant here,
1: yeah,
0: and the portions that were served are massive.
1: Oh, usually I don't even finish. I don't eat all mine.
0: Good
1: no.
0: for you. A lot of times,
1: I don't feel good if I do.
0: Yeah, where's the food made? What's in the food? Is it grass-fed beef? This industry is batshit crazy. Can I say that on the radio?
1: You can. Okay. You know what I found funny is we had a soccer party for my kids' U8 team or whatnot, and there was a group there that was there before us. So we bring cupcakes that were like homemade, not my wife, another mom from the team, but there was another group that had like bought cupcakes, and she was like, oh, those have all the chemicals and yada yada. Well, I look at one of the dads and I go, well, we're still freaking eating cupcakes. Like, I mean, is there a debate to be had of like, I know yours was made with healthier stuff, but we're still here wolfing down four or five cupcakes.
0: Do you remember David Campy with Dynamic 3 Health?
1: Oh, yeah.
0: Him talking about how when his kids go trick-or-treating, they bring it home and he's like, nope, we're throwing it all out.
1: Yeah.
0: He's on another level too on his fitness journey. You talk about steps too. I'm going to keep talking about Michael Easter just because what he writes, his two books are incredible, and his newsletter, it's probably my favorite right now for the health and wellness side.
1: Yeah.
0: Not the health insurance, healthcare side. Talks a lot about walking. If you look at our ancestors thousands of years ago, you want to hit 10,000 steps a day.
1: That shouldn't be hard, because even on my slow days, I'm like, wow, I put in 8,000 and barely moved.
0: You're a mover, though. You walk around. If you're sitting at a desk stagnant for 6 to 8 hours a day, you're not going to hit those
1: steps. But when I'm editing, I am completely locked in, probably more so than most would even imagine. I can't like actually physically leave my seat.
0: Oh, we're gonna bounce. So I'm like the different extremes.
1: It's either like all gas, no brake, or like other way around. Is that making
0: sense?
1: Yes,
0: it does. Very
1: well. Which I would say is probably what most people, if you're a 9-to-5er, are doing. I think most people are eating crappy, dude. Like,
0: it's
1: for instance,
0: sleep, diet, exercise, all the things.
1: We don't eat out, but I maybe eat out the most of my family, and that's just because I grab McDonald's or something. But like maybe once, twice a week, I don't think that's that much compared to most. Right?
0: No, definitely not.
1: I'm being honest.
0: I got a smoothie this morning for our special guest that's coming on later. Yeah. And then we got Jimmy John's on the way here. So we ate out twice in one day.
1: Hungry.
0: It was good. She's over there smiling. I'm so excited. I want to go back to the exercise. Another thing I like to ask and say, like, what is the best modality of fitness? Is it CrossFit? Is it Pilates? Is it yoga? Is it walking? Is it rucking?
1: It's anything.
0: It's whatever you're going to do consistently.
1: Sure.
0: And there's some people that will argue tooth and nail that this is the best modality, weightlifting. But you said you go to the gym almost every day. When you go, are you there for an hour?
1: No, I'm actually there for 30 minutes.
0: Are you running, or are you doing like a quick turnaround?
1: No cardio,
0: workout?
1: Just weightlifting. But it's usually, supersets when you do back to back?
0: Yep.
1: Yeah, and usually it's pretty high reps. I do have to say this year, since taking some creatine and getting a little bit more serious, I'm lifting heavier, but still high reps. So I'm actually starting to see some growth. But mainly it's just whatever to keep going. Like I actually think I don't take much of a break. I think most of my rest is like maybe 10 or 15 seconds. It's just like reps and reps and reps, but I'm only in there for 30 minutes.
0: That's the thing you said.
1: Gone.
0: So I have a garage gym that's very convenient, right? How do you eliminate friction? I do have a membership to one gym. It used to be LA Fitness. I don't know what it's called now. That's if I'm traveling. But that's it. How do you eliminate friction? You don't need to be in there for 2 hours.
1: No.
0: Trey's, I would say, pretty humble. You said, I don't want to be 5'5 and fat. You're 40 years old with four kids.
1: Yeah.
0: I would say you're in the top 5% of 40-year-olds, right?
1: I think so. Probably from a visual. I don't know, like, actually physically, like, when it comes to running and stuff. I could still get it, though, if I have to sprint, man.
0: I can still sprint
1: pretty damn fast. So,
0: will you ever do an Ironman that they just had in Jacksonville?
1: No, because I don't want to. But I genuinely, if there were someone saying, I'd tell them I could do it. I know I could do it.
0: Yeah.
1: I just don't want to.
0: Okay.
1: I know I could do it because I'm the perfect body type, I think. I would say like a bigger man, like a 6'2", 6'1", 200-pound man. That's a bulky hard lift, dude, versus me. I'm literally the size of what most people would have been in high school.
0: Yeah.
1: It is what it is. Like, think about that. I'm like the perfect body type to do all this stuff.
0: I hate running distances, which tells me like, man, maybe I should do that more because I hate it so much. But sprinting, which again, it depends what scientific article you read, sprinting, I would argue, is better than running long distance. That's just my argument. Look at a sprinter's body versus a marathon runner. I'm not knocking marathon runners, but That's not my thing.
1: Well, explosion, you're going to increase your muscle size. Also, being just a straight up runner, you're going to actually lose a lot of the muscle, wouldn't you? Just from the act. Yeah. I mean, if you want to be jacked, you want to do explosive movements.
0: This is a random one I should mention. We're on What the Hell Just Happened.
1: Oh, yeah. WOKB,
0: WOKB, yeah, that's right. We mentioned some books and some newsletters I find valuable to fight rising healthcare costs, but Trey and I are just going on a tangent, which we love doing, so we're going to do it.
1: Yeah, I kind of like these because a little background, both of us are in our 40s, got a lot of kids. What is it? We're seven kids
0: between the two of us. Yep.
1: So yeah, we're full-blown dad modes. We're both business owners, trying to stay fit, trying to stay healthy, keep the mental, everything, even the religious side of things, keeping that intact and on a straight line.
0: How much? Okay, let's go to the religious side. I would consider that a muscle that has to be worked. Are you reading the Bible daily? Are you praying daily?
1: No,
0: are you going to church once a week?
1: No, I'm not. But shout out to my dad. My dad's been sending me, I've got it right here, Better Mornings. They're just like each day I wake up and I read this. It's a scripture, a thought, and then kind of like, you know, God's design and reflection, all that stuff. So that's what I've currently been doing, which, man, sometimes that junk will get me choked up early in the morning. Mm. But I do that. Don't do a ton of reading. Go to church on Sundays. And then even when I was talking to my dad the other day, I was like, this stuff's constantly running through my mind on the religious side of things. So
0: was that your whole life or once you had kids or?
1: No, just because of my wife.
0: My wife,
1: when we got engaged, she started going to church pretty heavily. And then it led to me going. And then it was before we got engaged, because when I asked for permission to marry her, with my father-in-law, he said, you got to raise these kids in the church. And I think that's when I kind of kicked it into high gear. And then just, once you have kids, I think it only makes sense.
0: Man, very similar. I've been in and out of the church forever. Obviously, we don't need a shout out to 1122. It's definitely the most popular.
1: Even though
0: church.
1: They baptized 2,500 people over the weekend. And I'm sorry to cut you off, but one thing that Joby said that I thought was awesome is he said, look, don't just do this because this is cool. Or this is the fun, trendy thing, and you're seeing everybody do it. Please do that. And I felt like that took some stones, like, because he said this would potentially hurt the number. But I thought it was awesome that he got up there and said that on Sunday when it was before baptisms. Yeah,
0: I thought
1: there was some real truth in that.
0: Whether you're a Christian or not, having faith in a greater power than yourself is healthy. Period.
1: Yeah.
0: End of story. Especially as a father, right? You want to be a good example. But I talk about you. I've been in and out of church the last really year. I've gone, I don't want to say all in, but joined a men's group that's been life changing for me. It's funny, actually. Just put this sticker on my computer. F3 is like a it stands for Fitness Fellowship Faith. Shout out to the F3 guys all over the United States, especially here in Northeast Florida. I just want to be healthy, man. I want to, you know, I don't want to live to 120 years old, but I want to be able to chase my grandkids around.
1: Yeah, I think a lot of people feel that way. I think what's unfortunately sad is like you're thinking like that, but like there's 50% of the population that aren't thinking like that. Yeah, I know. I'm being
0: probably
1: generous.
0: Higher than that. Yeah, I'm telling you, it's changing though. If you the dollars and amount of money that's going into the health and wellness, you talked about genetic.
1: I do think
0: testing.
1: It's changing. I just want to have an open debate. Like, but is it changing for people that don't make money?
0: Because of the cost of everything?
1: See, the thing is you and I look at it as we know this will lower costs in the long run. We're like hedging a bet on this in a weird way. Like we're investing in our future. People that don't have money are not good at investing. So what I'm trying to get at is they're not investing in really anything, even though this might be the cheapest investment you can make in your entire life outside of religion.
0: That's the point. If we want it, let's debate each other in some capacity, not a debate.
1: Sure, sure.
0: The barrier to entry is so low. Go walk. Get up and go walk. You can't say, hey, I don't have the money to do
1: it. It almost frustrates me when people don't do that.
0: Honestly, go to Ross. Shout out to the store Ross, even though that happens. Ross. I wish my family owned that.
1: Yes,
0: they sell dumbbells and kettlebells constantly for dirt cheap.
1: Five and below, you can get a dumbbell for $5.
0: So again, it's not to be judgmental. I would argue that is the best investment, which will also come back financially. I have to do this before the commercial break. And I wanted to get the video ad too. I have no affiliation to GoRuck. They're based in Jacksonville. They make incredible stuff. You talk about an easy barrier to entry. If you don't know what rucking is, essentially it's walking with a heavy backpack.
1: Yeah.
0: You can buy any backpack, throw some sand in it, throw some dirt in it. GoRuck specifically based in Jacks Beach. They have, there's a weighted vest that Trey was wearing earlier.
1: Yeah.
0: This is an actual rucksack here that we're going to give away. So I don't know how we're going to share it yet. This is the, I don't even know. GoRuck looks like 50. I don't know what version it is, but you can put a plate in here. Again, no affiliation to it. It's just how do we promote health and wellness for those that may not have access to it? So I've got a weighted chest plate we're going to give out. An actual GORUCK bag here too. They're based in Jacks Beach. They have sandbags, kettlebell. They have all the things now too. But you talk about promoting movement, health, and wellness. This company does a good job at it.
1: I
0: mean, all over the years.
1: I heard about them during COVID, and that was when I was living up in DC. I feel like these things took off like wildfire.
0: Exploded.
1: Yeah,
0: exploded. Now there's other. I mean, there's
1: it's
0: competitors
1: so wild
0: for everything.
1: Here in Jacks,
0: lifetime warranty too. Like this is these are brand new, unused.
1: Hey, actually, shout out! You look like no one's going to probably mess with you if you're wearing this one because you either look like you have a bulletproof vest on or that you'd shoot back.
0: Yeah, you're definitely if you're wearing that. Going for a walk, no one's going to start trouble with
1: you. You're not
0: going
1: to get robbed or messed with.
0: But we'll put some images, maybe some video footage of this too. We're going to give away a weighted vest from GORUCK and an actual ruck bag here that has the waist strap on it. We'll have details and links in it. Again, no affiliation to them. We're not getting paid for this. I just like to buy extra stuff and give it out because it's cool, including the books. 2 minutes left. Any shout outs? So man, we give a lot of shout outs.
1: Shout out to my son's coach, Coach Alec. Man, this guy spent the whole year dedicating a ton of his time coaching my kids' soccer team. And we had a soccer party. And you know what, man? That grown man was about to start crying. And like selfishly, I was about to do the same thing because like he really cared about our kids, put a lot of time and effort. So Coach Alec.
0: Coach Alec?
1: Alec.
0: Shout out.
1: I don't know his last name though.
0: All the coaches out there.
1: Yeah.
0: For youth sports that are taking time in an unpaid position, getting yelled at by parents and shout out to the coaches.
1: He yelled
0: for
1: back
0: sure.
1: at parents, though. So
0: he did. Was he a yeller?
1: He's a military guy.
0: I
1: dude,
0: love it.
1: If there's anything our boys and girls learn this season is how to do some damn push ups.
0: Oh, really?
1: Oh, yeah, dude. He broke them.
0: Gosh.
1: He broke them.
0: Usually I'll be an assistant coach. I might be a head coach for my son and his buddies next year. And they're going to be, if they be disrespectful in that dugout, boy, they're doing some push ups.
1: Yeah. I think it's a good skill set to have. Get jacked, you know.
0: One more shout out, the J Fund. So Tom Coughlin's foundation.
1: Yeah, what's this?
0: They had a huge golf tournament every year. They had a dinner Sunday night. My wife and I went as a guest, which is cool. We got a date night.
1: Okay.
0: Fundraising for kids fighting cancer, right? Oh. So it can be very expensive, very difficult for parents. I get choked up telling about it. There's a mom that told her story. They provide financial means to these families for groceries, date nights, potentially fighting medical costs or covering. It's an unbelievable organization. It's the 31st year they've done it this year, which coincides with who they started it after was an old Boston College player. His number was 31. It's a wild story.
1: Yeah.
0: But I do want to have to give a shout out to the J Fund. Beautiful event, wonderful event. They raised a lot of money for an incredible cause. Again, no affiliation whatsoever. I just, organizations like that,
1: that's
0: if you don't know
1: cool.
0: about it, you got to check them out. Super random first half. A lot of random shout outs. Trey, thanks for joining me on the first half of What the Hell Just Happened. They provide financial means to these families for groceries, date nights, potentially fighting medical costs or covering. It's an unbelievable organization. It's the 31st year they've done it this year, which coincides with who they started it after was an old Boston College player. His number was 31. It's a wild story.
1: Yeah.
0: But I do want to have to give a shout out to the J Fund. Beautiful event, wonderful event. They raised a lot of money for an incredible cause. Again, no affiliation whatsoever. I just, organizations like that,
1: that's
0: if you don't know
1: cool.
0: about it, you got to check them out. Super random first half. A lot of random shout outs. Trey, thanks for joining me on the first half of What the Hell Just Happened.

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1: There's nearly 678,290,000 kids under five around the world. But what's so important about being five? A lot, it turns out. Children who live to age five are twice as likely to reach adulthood. That's why vaccines matter so much. For 40 years, Rotary and partners have delivered vaccines globally. Like here, and even here. Impressive, right? But 12.5 million children are still totally unvaccinated. Rotary knows we can find them. Because when Rotary and Indian vaccinators looked for families at bus and train stations, used motorbikes, and trekked house to house, they lowered polio cases by 94%. See? It can be done. And the results are worth it. Let's ensure that all children grow up safe from preventable diseases.
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3: Fox News, I'm Angelo Bavaro. The White House is on lockdown after reports of shots fired nearby. Sources tell Fox a gunman fired multiple times and was taken down by Secret Service. That suspect never got inside the perimeter. That scene is now contained. President Trump says a peace agreement with Iran has been, quote, largely negotiated.
4: Fox is told that a call took place today at 1 p.m. and that was supposed to include leaders from Saudi, Qatar, the UAE, Egypt, Turkey, and Pakistan. President Trump said that he would meet with Steve Witkoff and Jared Kushner.
3: Fox's Alex Hogan. New details emerging in the assassination plot against Ivanka Trump.
5: The trained Iraqi national who was taken into custody last week allegedly made a pledge to kill Ivanka and had a blueprint of her Florida home.
3: That is Fox's Chelly Painter. 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
14: It's a 5 on the WOKV weather meter for your Saturday evening. Keep an eye out this evening and even past sunset tonight for a few showers and isolated thunderstorms, especially near I-95 and farther inland. Overnight temperatures will be in the 70s, and we dry out past midnight and early Sunday. Sunday's a lot like today, though. It'll be partly sunny, hot, and humid. And there will be afternoon storms, mainly inland, but we could see one or two of those kind of creep back toward Highway 301 and I-95. From the Action News Jacks First Alert Weather Center, I'm meteorologist Corey Sima for 104.5 WOKV.
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0: Welcome back to the second half of What the Health Just Happened. If you're on the radio station, missed the first half. Good news is you can catch the full episode on your favorite podcast or YouTube under What the Health Just Happened. Trey and I sat down. I plugged a lot of books, a couple newsletters I think are valuable and helpful for your health and wellness journey, how to fight rising healthcare costs. Again, we can tag and put show notes in there. We're going to give away some books. We did some plugs for GoRuck. Again, no affiliation. We're going to give away some GoRucks. But second half, we're going to have a little fun. We're going to do What the Health Just Happened. But I have a special guest today. She's gotten so many shout outs. I would like to welcome my daughter, Isla Ross. Come on over here.
1: Woo-hoo.
0: You going to join us? My little princess, Isla, is going to join us for a segment of What the Health Just Happened.
2: Let's go.
0: I'm sorry. Well, also, healthy or not healthy. Do you remember how to play? Say yes right in that microphone. Say yes.
1: Yeah.
0: Perfect. Okay, so healthy or not healthy smoothies?
1: Healthy.
0: Healthy?
2: Healthy.
0: Let's for sure. go healthy or not healthy ballet dancing.
1: Healthy.
0: Healthy? You think Daddy could do it? Healthy or not healthy, Mr. Trey crashing his drone?
1: Not healthy.
0: Not healthy.
2: Oh, then I got a new one.
0: Oh, go ahead. Hey, I was to say, did you think of some earlier? Healthy or not healthy, fighting with your brothers?
1: Healthy.
0: Healthy. Okay. I'm going to say not healthy for me. Healthy or not healthy, chewing gum?
2: Healthy?
0: I'm going healthy. Do you remember the ones you asked me earlier? No, it's okay. You can go back, sit over there. I just thought you'd maybe want to join us. Wave to say, hi, Mom, I love you. That's what we do every time. Say, hi, Mom. Wave right there. Okay, that's all right. Pina, you can go back over there. But you want to stay the whole time?
2: Yeah. Oh, okay.
0: So all right. Going to join us the whole time.
2: Let's do this.
0: Where do we go now? Health and wellness, the first step. I think talking about, I got to mention the show's newest sponsor, ET Media Group.
2: Oh, that's, shout out ET Media Group.
0: I keep saying our company, but... ET Media Group, again, if you have video needs, you need some consulting work, you want help with podcasts, we might be able to help, maybe not. Either way, we're here to help. I want to talk about Trey's projects. So you do so much cool stuff, including last week you were in New York.
2: Yeah, I've done a bunch of cool stuff since we had the Masters interview in my garage. Which was fun. So I think when you were there, we were talking about going to DC. Since then, I've gone to DC. I've gone to Miami, stayed at the Fountain Blue for a week. We went to Orlando in regards to MedEvidence.
0: Shout out MedEvidence.
2: New York for Land Rover Defender with Nico and our team. Shout out Nico. Yeah. And then I'm trying to think of, and we did the bike event.
0: Let's go. Well, we talked about the bike event.
2: We did.
0: On the Masters one. Start with the DC trip. So you lived in DC for a while, worked behind the camera for a long time there. What was that event you went to in DC?
2: Yeah, so it was just a private event for a group called Center for Renewing America. I think we talked about it last time. They ended up having Glenn Beck speak. It was supposed to be RFK, which was going to be pretty cool. And then it was just a lot of inside the ballpark political talk. I think the one thing that I found really interesting is you had asked, was there going to be any healthcare chatter? And there was quite a bit. And one thing I kind of found really interesting is, you know, we talk about how to fight healthcare, you know, on pretty much an individual basis. Whereas these guys,
0: South Florida,
2: it's Fountain Blue, man, with it's Miami.
0: Nice. It's nice.
2: And I think I showed you a video of the hotel room we got. It worked out perfect because shout out to my buddy Richard Fleming, who does a lot of photo and video with me. We actually shacked up in a room together, but we got like a luxury suite that had literally a full-blown washer, dryer. It had a full-blown kitchen, two bathrooms, two closets. So we didn't have to share a room because we're both snorers.
0: Which is not healthy.
2: Not healthy at all because it's two grown men, a 40-year-old man and a 50-year-old man in a room together for a week straight snoring.
0: Oh,
2: you're talking
0: man.
2: About jacking each other's sleep. It's a nightmare. So we went from Fountain Blue filming Comcast, doing all that to then.
0: It was an event for Comcast.
2: Yeah, Comcast does like a retreat for their top performers. And I got to show some love. These are like the call center folk. These are the people that have the worst job in the whole probably corporate structure. So for a full week, they get brought into Miami. What was really cool is the top performer, her and her dad got a penthouse suite in the Fountain Blue. You could tell she was not someone that travels a lot.
0: Yep.
2: So it was like when she walked in, she's like, oh my gosh, ocean view, everything's paid for. So yeah, 300 people event for a week. These guys were going to Little Havana. They were on catamarans or on jet skis. I'm there filming them.
0: Yeah.
2: And then my buddy Richard's taking photos of them.
0: And then after that was New York, right?
2: New York was for Destination Defender through our team. We've had our team on here. In a nutshell, our team was contracted to do all the AV production, experimental marketing, yada, yada for that event. So in a nutshell, they had an off-road course for all the Defender cars to be driven on. So Nico and his team, you know, coordinate with Defender to do that. They had a little RC track for kids. So there were like, Isla could get in a car and drive around a little mini Defender.
0: Nice.
2: They had glamping. So I think there were 25 glamping units that were set up all over the property, at a portion of the property that was a football field, but they turned it into the glamping site. And then I'm trying to think, they had they brought in a mobile bar that was put on a mountaintop. So you would go up there at night and you'd sit there around a fire and there was a bar that you just overlooked into the mountain. So it's just they just all experimental activation zone stuff. And then the coolest technology that I think that our team was doing, and I hope he's allowed to publicly talk about this, is they're actually using, they're using security cameras to actually do facial recognition. So he can basically say, how's Eric's experience going right now? Like, Eric's over in the glamping section. Like, let's say there was a camera that was on you, kind of, if you were smiling or you had an upset.
0: Does that scare you?
2: No, because well, I already know that they're doing that in airports and all over the place. But it's more of Nico and them are using it as a way to figure out, what are the activation zones that are working for that client, for Defender? How long are people staying in the different zones? What kind of vibes are they putting off? That's what they're using the data for. So I don't look at it as creepy for what they're doing it for. But yeah, if it were full-blown surveillance, which is, like I said, it's already going on.
0: It's already happening.
2: But it was pretty cool because they're just using that technology to sell to their clients.
0: User experience, UX it's called.
2: Yeah.
0: How do you improve the user experience?
2: And they're giving real life, you know, full-time data.
0: There was one other thing in there too. You went to the Omni in Northeast Florida for Everlong, which is a captive.
2: Dang, I forgot about that. I did captives, which was hilarious because I called you and I'm like, good grief, I feel like I'm literally, that's your space, right?
0: I would have it used to be my space. I don't know if it's still my space anymore. Yeah. The picture I'm painting here, you've traveled a lot, especially the last month.
2: Yeah.
0: Do you like doing it that often, or do you like a gap in between?
2: I ain't traveling that much, dude.
0: That's a lot.
2: It's put me in a pickle. All my clients, thank you. I love you, but I have 10 projects in my to-do list, and I'm a nervous wreck, dude.
0: Did you have to finish them all, the editing stuff?
2: Yeah, because when I'm traveling, I'm taken away from my editing bay. Like, I can edit on the road, but not to the full capacity I can when I'm at home. So, like I said, I am forever grateful for everything I just listed, but it really put me in a pickle. Like, I have to spend the next 3 weeks catching up.
0: There is a point to these questions. Like, you are really good at this. This is a skill set that some people have and some don't. It's learnable over time and reps. But I think when people want to do these projects and outsource and hire projects, if it's our team, Rich, anyone, the labor that goes into it, cost of services, and the editing on the back end.
2: Yeah.
0: That's the one that I think people underestimate. Yes, there's AI softwares and platforms, but
2: I'll give you an example. Yes. That captive group, I just sent a proposal to them. So and it's 19 videos. They want 19 videos out of what I filmed for them at their event, which, hey, that's fine. Whatever number you're going to list. But I had to tell them, man, like, that's going to be about, you know, anywhere from 6 to 10 grand to do that kind of stuff. Because you're talking about having to sit in front of a computer for several hours at a time. You're talking about a little bit of back and forth. I can't 100% expect that the first time I submit a video to them that they're going to just, oh my God, this is God's gift to video. So I got to factor in the back and forth. I mean, selfishly, listen, if you need me to do 19 videos for you and your budget's 6 grand, that's $315 a video. That's not that much, no offense, for a captive group. Or for a group that, you know, they were a pleasure to work with. I'm just trying to give a sense to anyone listening of like what the an average video, if they need me to make a 3 to 5 minute video for them, like on my end of things, to film it might take one day, and then to edit it, the back and forth could take like a full blown week.
0: You're telling the exact story
2: I'm
0: getting
2: like
0: to.
2: I'm bitching, but
0: no,
2: I'm really not. I'm just
0: I think
2: trying
0: anyone
2: to give a,
0: that wants, I've never seen people want video more. Video has been relevant for years.
2: Yeah.
0: But since January 1 of this year, I've never seen a higher demand for video assets.
2: One thing I would love to, and I know everyone's listening to this, very few are watching, but like, man, we're all scrolling online and it keeps showing you all these softwares. Use this AI. It'll do your text and it'll do your auto edits and everything. And like, there's some value in that. I was watching this guy's video and he's like, I used to spend days doing this. Now it takes 4 minutes. Well, like he's being honest in regards to it can spit something out in 4 minutes, but like, it's going to spit something out that inevitably, are you going to be happy with it in a few weeks? Because it's going to look like everyone else's. It's going to be the same edit every single time. Yep. And there's some value in that. But what I'm trying to get at is, I think for all these softwares and AI, like still someone that's doing it like me, where it's an individual sitting there doing it, is kind of, I think, how you're going to have to do a lot of this
0: stuff. I'll use my example, right?
2: Yeah.
0: Which again, over the last couple of years, just having conversations, researching, playing with AI platforms, which are cool, they're great. For What the Health Just Happened, you used to make two or three clips, which is too much for this show. Now you do one high-end asset, and I realize, I'm like, it's very good. When a guest comes on,
2: yeah,
0: it's 30 to 90 seconds showing a website a specific story. If you want like quick 15-second clips of you talking, then you can use Opus Clip, et cetera. I'm arguing for the value of the services you provide in that space.
2: I kind of like when people go and dabble with the new AI and tech and like they actually use it to its full extent so they can kind of see where it caps off. Because I do think there's a cap where like, you know, Opus is fantastic. Like it serves the exact purpose for what we need it to currently do. But if all of a sudden we needed to do what I do, I don't know if it would be able to do it. It'd probably be a pain in the butt.
0: What do you hate? What do most creatives hate doing? Is it editing? I feel like that's the one. It's not that they hate it.
2: The biggest thing that I think editors and creatives cannot stand is when, like, I'm just using you as an example, but if I spent all this time on this video and it's really good and you say, you know what, Trey, I just don't like the music. Because the music to me drives every freaking video. Now I know people would make the argument now on social, nobody ever listens to any audio. It's text first and then it's audio. But like on a high end video, like telling a story, the music will make or break the video. And that I think is the most deflating thing for most editors and creatives would be if, like, for instance, I did this video for Argano recently. They're one of the biggest home builders in the country. And like, I spent like an hour and a half finding that music for that. I think it was a 90-second video, but it was the perfect, like the way it ended,
0: the
2: way it started.
0: Yep.
2: Like, it's honestly like that video couldn't have been what it was for them without that music. Of course, I could have found something different, but like, it was perfect. But they didn't know that it took an hour and a half for me to find that. And I mean, if I'm being honest, I want to make anywhere from $50 to $100 an hour. So you just paid me $150 bucks to find a sweet track. But if you weren't willing to pay that, I don't know if the video would have landed the same. But then again, I was charging $5,000 for the video. So
0: that's the point of all of this too. And self-promoting ET Media Group, you live in this world. There's so many talented people out there. Understanding though, if company X, right? Large, wealthy organization, understand the cost that you're looking at. If you want a good product, you should pay more for it.
2: Totally.
0: On your end, I don't think you should make a penny less than 50 an hour. That's on the low end.
2: Oh God, I'm making 50 less all the time. That's a personal choice. Cause like, I'm personally taking on projects where I probably should charge a lot more, but it might be just cause I'm like, I want to work with this person. Yep. And to me, I'm just looking at it as like the bike guys. The bike guys. Like they're a high end, they're just a high end group of people. So it's like, okay, well, these are the type of people I'd like to be around.
0: Yep.
2: And then it's like, okay, did I want to make a little bit more money than what I got off of them? Sure. But one, I've never filmed a bike video. So they gave me an opportunity to film something I think that's the misconception with everybody in my space would be like, they're so caught up with the money that they're not even looking at the opportunity. And then they're wondering why they can't keep building clients, get more people. And it's like, well, you didn't even want to take the opportunity because it wasn't the right dollar amount yet. I don't know what I'm gossiping here.
0: No, you're telling us this. You're saying exactly what I want to hear you say.
2: Yeah.
0: It applies to any industry. Sometimes you have to take a crappy client, maybe not even a bad client. The compensation's not perfect to get the rep and to get the relationship.
2: Yeah.
0: Right. And then also to do cool stuff. You talk about this is the bike ones we keep calling them. You're in the back of a truck filming. Like that was fun for you, right?
2: Yeah, it was fun. It was really it was a lot of logistics and like a little intimidating, but yeah, it was an absolute blast. You know, but I could see if I did it all the time and get repetitive.
0: Oh,
2: you know,
0: the
2: and
0: same
2: I'd
0: thing.
2: Switch it up.
0: Yeah. This case in point, I don't know how many times you're like, golly, I don't know if I want to do this. I just love doing it. But
2: well, I think one thing with this podcast, and golly, we've been going off the rails today, but would be I've made the request to not always build, like not have a studio space and actually purposely get outside of here. Because one, I want to hone my skills. And two, I think a podcast where you go to other people's spaces is more interesting than like this looks super cool. I think we've done a really good job of like, this is who we are. This is what represents us. But I don't want people to see this every freaking episode.
0: The great case in point. So a week from today, we're doing Aquarian Clinic in Northeast Florida that does eventually, I think, get something lined up with GoRock. Going on site, I do think that is the next iteration. The more times we go places, I love that he's putting on the vest. I'm not messing with this dude.
2: No, dude. GoRock, shout out.
0: These shout out to GoRock.
2: Awesome.
0: You do look really cool, by the way. There's no weight in that.
2: Yeah, I know. I feel jacked.
0: I can't. Here, I'm going to put this on too.
2: I feel like if I walked the neighborhood while walking the baby in this.
0: Dude.
2: Oh, that was what I wanted to. Man, for healthy or not healthy, I wrote this down and totally forgot it. Healthy or not healthy, waving.
0: Waving.
2: The power of waving.
0: Oh, it's super helpful. Smiling and waving?
2: Yeah. I only bring it up because I am the waver of the neighborhood. And I seriously think
0: the waver of the neighborhood.
2: I'm the waver of the neighborhood. I think we could change. Like we talk about, like being healthy, you know, on like fit, like physically and mentally and everything. Like I think the wave is something we've got to bring back in full force and like mandatory.
0: Two things about the wave. One, yes, waving and smiling. Everyone should wave and smile. Healthy or not healthy. When you think someone's waving at you. And you wave back and you turn around. This happened to me last week. And my kids, I'm not even kidding you. It was my son's like third grade end of year party at the pool. A mom's waving and I'm like, a smile and wave. I turn around, her son's behind me waving at her. Oh, it was hysterical. The other thing about the wave, what about this wave? At sports, that's healthy.
2: Oh, people, I don't ever see that much anymore.
0: I miss the wave.
2: Yeah.
0: This is good. You actually...
2: I kind of might. Sorry, this might be not be in the giveaway because I might request I keep this one. And
0: I'll
2: film
0: like
2: a video of me
0: plate.
2: Walking the baby with this.
0: I like the chest plate. This one too, which I'm all jacked up. I got to adjust the straps on it. But there's a waist. These things are unbelievable. They're high quality, nice. Again, no affiliation, but you look cool.
2: I mean, I look like I'm in the military. I feel like it's that military look.
0: There's a black one too, but it's the kind. It's waiting. It's walking weighted, burns fat. Helps with bone density. We need to get Troy back on here. This is a Troy segment right here. Shout out, Troy.
2: Yeah, man.
0: Okay, 5 minutes left. I like to put stuff out in the environment. What's a fun project that doesn't exist? Like, we should do this. The John Daly thing with the block.
2: Oh, my gosh. Can you at least just say it just to repeat it again? Because it's going to happen.
0: The block jacks. Again, we happen to sit in Northeast Florida. The healthcare side, we can go to other cities and do stuff. We just happen to sit in Jacksonville. The Block Jacks, we filmed a couple there. Shout out to Daniel Profit,
2: yeah,
0: Daniel Moffitt, our team, Nico. Incredible venue. There's another company. It's a franchise called Drivebox. I just talked to this gentleman last week. It's like a really high-end golf simulator, which we're going to do an episode with. We want to get John Daly in Jacksonville and have like a can you outdrive John Daly? Because they sell his, what's his drink?
2: A Good Boy Vodka.
0: So the Block Jacks sells Good Boy Vodka. Is that's what it's called?
2: I think it's called Good Boy Vodka.
0: Okay, John Daly, I'm sorry if we're butchering this. But anyways, like we'll fly you out here. There's a golf simulator. We can do some type of raffle or fundraiser, but they have to try to outdrive you. Like that's one putting it in the ether. Tied to Drivebox, which is sweet. We got to do an episode with them. That's one. Okay. Put it out there. John Daly, we'll figure it out. Come to the Block Jacks. Serving your cocktails, can do some type of fundraiser trying to outdrive John Daly.
2: I don't think he'd fly. I think he'd come in his RV because isn't his thing is he notoriously crashes in his RV. Which, hey, we'll have you a spot at the block, brother.
0: Correct. Yeah. We'll figure it out the logistics. That's putting it out there. Definitely healthy. What's another random thing like, man, this would be fun to do?
2: You go first because I need a second to think because you put me on the spot. I mean...
0: I think there's one, you said it yourself, going and filming the episode on site of locations to tell a better story, especially in the health and wellness space. I love Northeast Florida. So anytime there are nonprofits that are tied to the healthcare space, I'll go back to the J Fund. Telling that story, whether it's a patient that's gone through it, a family member, staff members, it's just a different environment for marketing and sharing stories.
2: Sure.
0: Love local nonprofits. And then realistically, I still want to do DC.
2: Yeah.
0: I think planning a trip to DC, you have relationships there, whether it's tied to a conference or not, getting a couple episodes with some cool people in DC. Those are things that I think are very realistic. Gosh. Including you, John Daly.
2: Yeah, I'm trying to think of like, I mean, selfishly, a BHAG would be
0: big, hairy, audacious goal for those that don't know a BHAG.
2: Would be Joby Martin.
0: 11/22.
2: Like, yeah, like I've told you, that'd be the only person I would probably be nervous if he were sitting across from us.
0: That's so, I love when you said that. The only person you'd get nervous in front of is Joby.
2: Probably because he was just not going
0: to
2: take any BS, man.
0: Daily Blade and the other one, Built for More.
2: Yeah.
0: They do a good job. Okay. Those are in the universe. We got to make at least one of them happen.
2: I mean, the only other thing I can think of is like you're talking about filming stuff. I want to eventually do something with UNF, specifically probably basketball is our biggest in, right? Or soccer.
0: That's probably
2: or I
0: wanna
2: do something with the Jags.
0: You hear that, UNF?
2: Sweet.
0: I got to reach out to them.
2: I know.
0: Because I want to set up through their marketing and communications department an internship.
2: Oh, didn't we want to interview the most successful person to ever come out of UNF? I think that was what we had.
0: Two UNF graduates. Yeah. We got to emphasize that too. University of North Florida. Who are the most successful people to ever graduate from UNF and record them? That's another good one. Those are realistic in Jacksonville.
2: What a man and women. I think it'd be cool to do the most successful woman and the most successful man.
0: Yeah, love it. That was... Every time we do it, it's like, that's the most random one we've done.
2: Yeah.
0: We did some health stuff the first half. Isla Ross joined us as a special guest. Thank you, sweetheart. I love you.
2: Shout out.
0: We're going to start giving a shout out to ET Media Group as well, because we're officially taking on projects, doing some fun stuff coming up. Trey Lowell with Lowell Productions, absolute stud. That's what the hell just happened.

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13: 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I'm Angelo Bavaro. The White House lockdown has been lifted after reports of shots fired in that area. Fox's Chad Pergram has details from that scene. That suspect never got inside the perimeter. 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